0: Michael Whatley is the Republican nominee running for the Senate in North Carolina against a very liberal former governor who's pretending he's not. How are you, sir?
1: I'm doing great. It is really good to be on with you, sir.
0: It's my pleasure. Tell us what's going on the ground in North Carolina. I know it's a tough fight. The guy's got a big name ID and he's got a ton of money. How's it going?
1: It's going extremely well. You know, we finished up our tour of all 100 counties a couple of weeks ago, and we've been, you know, from the mountains to the coast and everywhere in between. And what we consistently see is the people of North Carolina, whether they're in the mountains, whether they're at the coast, whether they're in the big cities or the rural areas, they want a fighter. They want somebody who's going to fight for them. They want somebody who's going to help their family succeed. They're going to make more. They're going to keep more. And they really want safe kids and communities. And when we have a conversation with them about Roy Cooper and what that guy did when he was serving as the worst governor in the history of North Carolina, they realize that's not the direction that they want to take this country in or that they want North Carolina to be going in.
0: Now, these former governors, especially when they're Democrats, they tend to raise a ton of money. Has he raised a ton of money to try and redefine who you are and redefine who he is?
1: Yeah, he has raised a ton of money, and that's okay. You know, you think about President Trump when he was running against Kamala Harris. She outraised us by about $1 billion. And it didn't matter because good policy is good politics, and she was a terrible communicator with a terrible message. We're seeing that with Roy Cooper right now. You know, that guy went up and he's been running wall-to-wall TV ads for over a month. He's going backwards in the polls. People don't want what he's selling. You know, he is just like the Democrat socialists, just like the liberals from California, Illinois, and New York. This guy is open borders, inflationary spending, and a woke, weak America.
0: And is that message being conveyed? Because I'm sure the media is against you.
1: Well, yeah, the media is always going to coddle, you know, a Democrat in North Carolina. There's absolutely no question about it. You know, we're holding press conferences across the state. We had one today in Burlington, North Carolina. Cooper's running from the basement. This is Joe Biden 2.0. He doesn't take questions from the press. He doesn't want to talk to them, but they do everything they can to kind of, you know, defend him. Whenever they do have a conversation, it's all, what's your favorite, you know, flavor of ice cream? And, you know, what do you think about, you know, the Carolina Hurricanes hockey team or things along those lines? We need to have a real conversation about what that guy did. Him raising taxes as a legislator and vetoing tax cuts as a governor, about him vetoing the Parents' Bill of Rights, about him vetoing legislation to keep boys out of girls' sports and men out of women's locker rooms, and about him releasing 4,200 hardened criminals out of North Carolina prisons because he didn't want them to get COVID. He's never going to get asked those questions by a very compliant press.
0: Will there be a time at which you'll be able to debate him? Because you're very knowledgeable, you're very good at that, and it seems to me the more the better.
1: Yeah, I certainly hope we're going to have a debate, and I would expect that the people around him would want to put him on a debate stage because, you know, as a 40-year career politician, that guy's been running for office since I was a senior in high school at Watauga High School in Western North Carolina, you know, that they feel like he could go out there and do it. But we don't have a date set, but I really do hope that we have that conversation. There's never been in North Carolina a bigger contrast between two Senate candidates than there is between me and Roy Cooper. And that guy who is fighting for the socialist agenda, you know, who is fighting every day against the interests of North Carolina. He's fighting for the values of California and New York and Illinois. He would have been a great governor in one of those states. But he ran so far to the left, especially in his second term here, that he's just run away from the middle in North Carolina and mainstream North Carolina.
0: How do your internal polls look, if you're able to relay at least generally some of the information?
1: Yeah, the last poll that we saw publicly down here in North Carolina was commissioned by a group called PPP, which is a Democratic firm. It has this as a 4-point race. And very interestingly, in the cross tabs, when you dig down into it, Roy Cooper's got 92% name recognition, and half the people that know him don't like him. And so for us to be down 4 points at this point, you know, we're almost at the margin of error. We're right there. And it just shows you how competitive this race is going to be. You know, when Tom Tillis won this seat the first time in 2014, he won it by 0.3 of a point, by about 50,000 votes. Ted Budd, our other senator right now, he got a very comfortable 50.5% of the vote. So there's no way North Carolina is not going to be a tight race. It's going to be a tough race, like you said, to open this conversation. But we're seeing it come into shape very well right now. And we know nationally this is going to be, you know, one of the most important races to watch.
0: It is. And one of the hardest things to do in these statewide races is to have the precincts man, is the knock on the doors, to have an army of volunteers. How's that going?
1: It's fantastic. You know, the way that we won in North Carolina when I ran President Trump's campaign down here in 2020 and 2016 is by get out the vote and protect the ballot. And so we have a really good network through all 100 counties of North Carolina. We've got them all organized with the Republican Party. We know that we're going to have the volunteers out there. It's critical for us to be having those conversations. I tell everybody at every event that it comes down to a 5-minute conversation that you have with your friends and your family members and the people you go to church with, where you tell them how important this race is and how important it is for us to have a conservative champion as opposed to, you know, a liberal guy who's going to just vote with the woke mob.
0: Now, the president obviously endorsed you, and you've been a fantastic campaign manager and so forth at the RNC. So is the president going to campaign for you at some point in North Carolina? I assume he would.
1: Yeah, he's been down to North Carolina twice already, and I fully expect that he will be back here. And it's absolutely critical for us to have him on the ground. This is a state. It's a battleground state. It's one of the original, you know, 7 states that we fought in 2016 and 2020 and 2024 for him to be able to win. And it's the only one out of those 7 states that he carried all 3 times.
0: Mm-hmm. It's a big state. People don't realize North Carolina has become a very populous state. I think I don't even know how many electoral college votes you have there, but it's not insignificant, is it?
1: 16 electoral college votes. We've got over 10 million people living here, about 7 million registered voters, and 100 counties. And we're making sure that we are talking to every community and every family across the state.
0: Mm-hmm. Well, I think I endorsed you last time, didn't I? I hope I did. I'll endorse you now if I didn't.
1: Well, I'm really grateful for that. I think your support means a lot to the people on the ground down here. It means a lot to me. You know, we really do have a contrast election here between somebody who is going to be a champion for liberal values or for North Carolina values.
0: Michael Whatley, if people want to help you, where do they go?
1: MichaelWhatley.com.
0: And we'll post that on all our social sites. And we're going to have you back for sure. Good luck, my friend. You'd be a great senator. God bless you.
1: Thank you so much, Mark.
0: MichaelWhatley.com. Help him out, folks. He would be a great senator. I'll be right back.
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5: 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New York had Woodstock. Iowa had Wadena. But if city leaders of Galena, Illinois had not gotten in the way, the 1970 Rock Music Festival might have been held there. That was what organizers had in mind, but when they were blocked in Illinois, they came across the river and found a site on a farm near Wadena. Some 30,000 people attended the three-day music festival. Coming as it did just a year after Woodstock, some Iowans were not too happy about the event, which did feature open use of drugs and drug sales, and a fair amount of young people skinny dipping in a pond. Johnny Winter, REO Speedwagon, Little Richard, Iowa's Everly Brothers, and Mason Prophet were among those who performed.
6: Walk on down the road, your hair blowing free.
5: Complaints went all the way to Iowa Governor Robert Ray, who showed up at the site on the first day, July 31st, and after being satisfied that adequate preparations had been made regarding health and safety, told the participants to have a good time. This came after Iowa Attorney General Richard Turner had gotten an injunction signed by an Iowa Supreme Court justice to block the event a few days before. The partygoers did not cause much trouble for the locals, but they did leave a lot of garbage behind that took a lot of cleaning up. The event was voted the top news story in Iowa that year by the Associated Press. The three-day Wadena Rock Festival began on this date in 1970. And that's Iowa Almanac for July 31st. Follow us on Twitter at Iowa Almanac. I'm Jeff Stein on News Talk 1540 KXEL.
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12: The KCRG TV9 First Alert Forecast. At night, showers and storms are likely. Low of 63. Showers wind down early Saturday, then partly cloudy. Windy with a high of 78. Winds out of the north-northeast overnight, 15 to 25, becoming 20 to 30 during the day with some higher gusts. Mostly clear Saturday night, less windy, low 61. I'm TV9 First Alert Storm Team Meteorologist Corey Thompson on News Talk 1540 KXEL.
5: This hour, it's 70 degrees. 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

0: Fox News. I'm Tom Graham. The number of killed continues to climb after tens of thousands of immigrants from Morocco flooded a small Spain territory.
1: Spanish authorities now say at least 57 people were killed during those chaotic scenes in Ceuta, and that number could go up as divers start to search the ocean. Officials estimate 60,000 people crossed into the Spanish territory.
0: Fox's Jeff Paul. President Trump calling it an invasion. The Justice Department dropping criminal charges against a former Olympian accused of damaging the Lincoln Memorial Reflecting Pool.
2: Earlier this summer, the Reflecting Pool, after undergoing a multi-million dollar renovation, began showing signs of peeling paint. David Hearn maintains he's innocent. He was charged with vandalism. President Trump made many comments about the vandalism at the time.
0: Fox's David Spunt. 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
13: Well, if you remember that jingle from the 1980s, CoverGirl is shifting its focus to you. CoverGirl's new strategy is to prioritize women in their 40s, 50s, and early 60s, known as Gen X.
14: Turns out that Gen X, they're right now the world's highest spending generation across all consumer categories.
13: Senior editor Ann Riley Moffitt with Bloomberg Businessweek says CoverGirl has been around since the 1960s, and this is really a better fit.
14: And when you think about it, CoverGirl is a woman on the cover of a magazine, and that's not even a phrase that many of your teens know about.
13: Even though CoverGirl is targeting a higher income audience, keeping the price point low, less than $10, is another part of their strategy.
14: This is a generation that is also feeling squeezed, that they're raising kids. In many cases, they are taking care of aging parents. In many cases, they might be saving for retirement.
13: That allows CoverGirl to aim for all demographics and generations while recognizing its sweet spot is Gen X. Amy Morris, Bloomberg Radio.
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0: week is officially over. The weekend begins right now. Please don't forget, folks, set your DVR and watch live if you can. 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Sunday night, 8 p.m. Eastern on Fox. Two great shows, and I get very excited knowing that you're going to watch it. So please do. We salute our armed forces, police officers, firefighters, emergency personnel, our friends at ICE, and our truckers. And we salute the men and women in Ukraine, in Israel, in Iran. And you, the American people, thank God for you. Good night, Spritey and Griffey. Good night, Pepsi and Zelda and Smokey and Gigi. Good night, Indy. Good night, Patton and Rory. Good night, Marty and Barney. Good night, Dad and Mom. We're holding down the fort. We're fighting like hell. Good night, Leo. Good night, Joe. Good night, Bernie. Good night, Teddy. Good night, Lou. Good night, Eric. Good night, Tony. As the list goes on of great patriots we've lost, and I'm sure there's several in your family. Have a wonderful weekend. Relax. Enjoy the family. Watch Life, Liberty, and Levin tomorrow night. God bless and be well.
1: This is a Bloomberg Money Minute. Stocks rallied to the finish of a wild July as Amazon leaped, Apple sank, and rising oil prices worsened worries about inflation. The Dow gained 277 points. The S&P was up 52. The Nasdaq took in 252 points. AppNamed, a late-stage drug developer focused on sleep apnea, rose 56% after raising $192 million in an upsized U.S. initial public offering. The listing hits the U.S. market following a busy first half of the year for stock sales from drug developers. New entrants in biotech and pharma have raised $5.4 billion so far this year, according to data compiled by Bloomberg. Pumpkin will stay where it belongs in the fall. Despite its sales-boosting popularity, the Starbucks Pumpkin Spice Latte, a.k.a. the PSL, will be staying just that, a fall favorite. Its CEO saying, "We've talked about this a couple times, and we come back to the conclusion that it's really the defining drink of a season."
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6: Says he's losing faith in negotiations. I'm Lisa Lacera, Fox News. President Trump says Iran doesn't seem interested in talking, even as he says the U.S. is eliminating the threat.
7: They have no navy. It's been obliterated. Their air force has been obliterated. They have no planes. Their missiles have been largely, they have some left. They have some, but they have far fewer than they had 4 or 5 months ago.
6: Iran has fired drones at Kuwait, a country that hosts U.S. forces, and said it fired at oil tankers in the Strait of Hormuz. Meanwhile, the president rejects an intelligence assessment that Iranian hackers are targeting U.S. water systems.
8: An initial assessment from federal and state agencies says Iran could be behind coordinated cyber attacks on infrastructure targets in 7 states, including 30 community water systems in Minnesota. But at Camp David, President Trump disputed Iran is to blame.
7: I would blame it on Minnesota and the governor, the corrupt governor of Minnesota. They like to say, oh, it's Iran. Iran should be so lucky. Iran's got bigger problems than worrying about Minnesota.
8: The FBI warned states earlier this week of potential threats to internet-linked water and wastewater infrastructure, saying at least 7

0: Well, James Tallarico is back at it again. Hello, everybody. Welcome to the Todd Stearns Radio Show. Great to have you with us. Happy Friday to you, America. And wow, do we have a very busy show for you today. A lot going on. A lot of gun owners in Iowa. We're going to be checking in with our good buddy Matt Velasquez, the owner of Patriot Talk 920. It is the most patriotic. It is the most pro-Second Amendment radio station in America. And Matt is at the Gun Owners of America convention, which is being held in Iowa this weekend, as we'll check in with him a little bit later on. Also, our good buddy, former Wisconsin Governor Scott Walker, is getting ready for the big 250 rally at Mount Vernon. Boris Johnson, Ben Shapiro, among the speakers, that's hosted by the Young Americas Foundation. That's going to be a great conversation. Got a lawsuit against Southwest Airlines. Turns out they're accused of religious discrimination. And of all places, they were trying to force people to take gay pride boarding passes at John Wayne Airport. Now, my question as an airline passenger, what exactly was I going to be boarding? Or was somebody going to be boarding me? We're going to get into that with Brad Dacus over at Pacific Justice Institute. My apologies for that visual. And Senator Marsha Blackburn's going to be here in just a little while. Man, there is an ugly, and I do mean ugly, gubernatorial race underway. Big primary in the state of Tennessee, and we'll get her to weigh in on that. But most importantly, ladies and gentlemen, guess what today? Parker, guess what today is?
1: What is today, Tom?
0: Today is Friday. Today is Open Line Friday. So, folks, you get to call in, and most importantly, we want to hear from you today. And we haven't heard from a lot of you guys. I think it's been summertime, people taking the vacations, and, you know, that's acceptable. Our telephone number, 901-260-5926. Again, that number, 901-260-5926. We'll be taking your calls, sprinkling them in throughout the program today. All right. We've got to start with James Tallarico. This is crazy. This guy's a certifiable nut job. So here's the deal. Tallarico running for the U.S. Senate. He's got the Democrat nomination. He's running against Ken Paxton, the Republican. John Cornyn got whacked in the GOP primary. And John Cornyn's taking out all of his frustrations, by the way, on Donald J. Trump, who, by the way, I almost forgot about this, for the first time in American history, President Trump has convened a cabinet meeting at Camp David, and that's a big deal. So we're going to be pulling some audio from that throughout the program. That gathering just started a little while ago, so we'll get to that as well. But anyway, Tallarico has been really a lot of far left nonsense. He's got a big problem with black voters there. The people are really frustrated with him. The blacks are not connecting with his far left ideology. This guy believes that God is non-binary. He believes that Jesus is pro-abortion. And he also ran a meatless campaign, which went over so poorly. I think more people were upset over that than there were the comments about God being non-binary. They were so upset they had to, like, film this guy eating brisket for, like, I don't know, 2 weeks in a row. I think the guy got gout. I mean, that's how much meat, red meat he was eating. And then to bolster his bona fides, Tallarico, I don't know if he was driving, did he drive a Prius? We don't know, a Tesla. You know, he had one of those coexist bumper stickers on the back. But anyway, he decided to rent a pickup truck. And so now he's really trying to connect with the average Texan man and to prove that, that he too is a Texas man. Well, someone needs to alert Mr. Tallarico that you need a certain set of body parts to be a Texas man. So anyway, now he's back in the news again. This guy, he can't help himself. Tallarico sitting down for an interview on a podcast, and he's really upset. You know, a couple of weeks ago, we were telling you about the effort, and we were a part of that effort to infuse the Bible into school curriculum there in the great state of Texas. And now boys and girls from K through 12 are going to be learning various portions of the Bible, traditional Bible stories and things of that nature. James Tallarico is enraged over this, and I want you to hear what he had to say. Cut 31.
2: And then the last one is maybe the most insidious. It was a new state curriculum that would teach Christian Bible stories as historical fact, as the only truth to our youngest students. And I mean kindergarten, first graders. These are kids who aren't able to think for themselves yet. They haven't formed their own worldviews. And to push propaganda, to push indoctrination on those youngest students is deeply immoral.
0: All right, so there you have it. James Tallarico on the record calling the Bible, God's word, nothing more than propaganda that they are forcing on the children of Texas. I mean, this is who this guy is. What's even more disturbing, ladies and gentlemen, we can now tell you that there is new polling data that has Tallarico in one of these polls up by 3 points over Ken Paxton, 51% to 48%. More voters are, according to the polling data, more voters are concerned that Ken Paxton lacks the character to serve than worry about whether or not Tallarico is too extreme. More Democrats and Republicans are extremely motivated to vote and extremely interested in the midterms by 7 points and 6 points, which is why those dynamics are apparently giving Tallarico the edge here by 3 points. Tallarico's advantage grows to 6 points among both extremely motivated and extremely interested voters. And this is all coming out of Fox News. Most independents and virtually all Democrats are supporting Tallarico, 98%. Here's what's interesting. Fewer Republicans are unified behind Paxton at 89%. There's another report out there, by the way, that Paxton is losing some Republican support to Tallarico. Well, that's the John Cornyn effect, ladies and gentlemen. 901-260-5926, our telephone number. That's 901-260-5926. A lot of campaign ads dropping. We're going to get to Georgia in just a little while. I want to turn our attention right away to the state of Tennessee, my home state. And I want you to listen to this brand new ad that came out from Marsha Blackburn's campaign. 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
3: Memphis was the most dangerous city in America until Marsha Blackburn worked with President Trump to clean it up. Blackburn stood with police, fought for the support they needed. And the Memphis Safe Task Force hit the streets. 1,000 gang members locked up, over 100 missing children rescued, and violent crime plummeted. Marsha Blackburn fought for Memphis. As governor, she'll never stop fighting to keep Tennessee safe. Marsha Blackburn for governor.
0: All right, for the record, and I mention this anytime we have the senator on, I early on in the process endorsed Marsha Blackburn, and I'm very proud of my endorsement. I think she is going to make a great governor, and she joins us right now on the Patriot Mobile Newsmaker line. Senator, hope you're doing well, and I hope you're working in a nap or two. You guys are running all over the place these days.
4: We are indeed, and it is a busy time right now, and the early vote ends tomorrow, so we are getting every vote possible to the polls so we can get those ballots in the ballot box, and it is just awesome. People from one corner of the state to another have been joining us as volunteers and prayer warriors and door knockers and phone callers and working polls and helping us with this, what I think is one of the best ever grassroots campaigns.
0: It's pretty ferocious campaign too, and there's been a lot of ugly ads, many of them directed at you, making some of, in some cases, flat out, you know, false accusations. One calling you the Queen Pharma Mama. Where is all of this stuff coming from?
4: You know, it is when people know that they're losing, and then they start coming up with these ads that are just, as you said, they're falsehoods. And people know that. And when you've got someone who is running a campaign and they don't have anything positive to talk about, they talk about the other people. But, Todd, we are talking about the people of Tennessee and have been talking with them for a year or more, specific to the campaign and what their hopes and dreams are for Tennessee and what they want Tennessee to look like in the future, and the importance of public safety, which is the ad we've got there in Memphis that we have up about the importance of education for our children, the importance of having jobs, not only for today and tomorrow, but the future for our children and our grandchildren, about the importance of having a responsible, right-sized government. And I've said we will do a Tennessee-style doge and make certain that we are going to not waste a single penny of tax. And that's what Tennesseans have been telling us that they want to see. That's what we are focused on, as we have let them know they have been heard. And we're going to talk about them and not about other candidates.
0: Senator, I support you. You have my full support. One of the things that I am disappointed in is that there were no actual debates. All three of the candidates on stage at the same time, being asked the questions, you know, the back and the forth. I just think that makes for a healthy political process. Why did you make the decision not to do the traditional form of debate with your opponents?
4: Yeah, and, you know, and by the way, thank you for your vote and the video. I really appreciate that. And we felt like it's an issue of how you spend your time. And our time was best spent listening to people and letting them talk about what they want to see our state become. And I love hearing those thoughts, and people knew I'd led that fight, defeated the state income tax, and Tennessee has been state income tax free and always will be. And we're also going to foreclose the idea of ever having a state property tax in November. That's going to be on the ballot. But when you're looking at how you use your time, it was more important to me to let people talk than it was for me to be talking at them. I wanted them to be talking with me and defining their hopes and dreams.
0: Senator Marsha Blackburn joining us on our Patriot Mobile Newsmaker line, and we don't have a lot of time before we go to break. Senator, I want to ask you real quickly about the Save America Act. I know that Senator Hagerty said, you know what, let's stay here, let's get this done. Where do you stand on that, and what are the chances this gets across the finish line?
4: Yeah, I am one of those that has said, let's stay and let's get this done. And as our conservatives in the Senate, and I'm on that executive committee, as we have worked on this now for 3 years, believe it or not, and the last couple of months, I said, why don't we start to break it apart, pass one piece at a time? And we have tried that. We've taken a couple of swipes at it. We're going to do it again this next week and see if we can get, just show an ID when you go to the polls. And get that provision in there. And people that say, oh, having the people that are non-citizens voting is no problem, I would direct them to look at what New Jersey has found in the last couple of weeks. I would direct them to look at what has happened. We've got 24 states that refuse to check their voter roll against the DHS SAFE system, which is the listing of non-citizens in the country, and update those rules, remove those individuals. New Jersey had 6,600 that they say they had found. They knew 400 of those had voted in the last election. Todd, this is what you call voter fraud. So showing an ID, being sure you're a citizen, those are things we want to get passed, and we think it's important for us to stay. And then the House needs to come back, and they need to pass what we are able to get passed and get it to the president's desk so he can immediately sign it and it will become law.
0: Fair enough. And we're up against the computer, but I can get a couple of more quick questions in back to the gubernatorial race. State Senator Monty Fritz, one of your opponents in the primary, making a lot of headlines over the past 48 hours, saying that he wanted to work to ban mosques, very concerned that taxpayer dollars in the form of vouchers were going to fund Muslim schools. Where do you stand on what the state senator is saying there?
4: And what we know is that religious freedom is important to our nation, and it is one of our founding principles. We also know in Tennessee that you cannot implement Sharia law. We are a Christian state. And indeed, I think that we should be known as America's conservative leader because of the Christian principles and values that we hold.
0: Or rather, U.S. Senator Marsha Blackburn, the next governor of the state of Tennessee, finally. Can we talk about nuclear waste? I didn't know that was going to become a big issue, but it has in the past 24 hours. Conversations that Tennessee might be one of the states housing this nuclear waste. Do we really want that here in the volunteer state? I don't know if we need that up in Gatlinburg.
4: Well, what this is a nuclear fuel cycle project that is being looked at for Oak Ridge. And there is, when you have nuclear energy, then you have that nuclear waste. I don't know where they're going to be. This is something the state is looking at. I don't know where they're going to be on this project. I do know that we are definitely a state that has the opportunity to be a leader when it comes to generating baseload power, and you get that from coal and you get that from nuclear power. And the small modular reactors are what is leading the way in that innovation.
0: All right. Senator Blackburn has the endorsement of just about every leader in the state of Tennessee. Al on the campaign trail, Senator, we wish you nothing but the best. Good luck out there and safe travels.
4: Thank you. Bye now.
0: All right. There you have it, folks. We've got to take a super quick break here. 901-260-5926. This is the Todd Stern Show.
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4: This is the Bloomberg Real Estate Report. I'm Denise Pellegrini. Looks like mortgage rates are taking a big bite out of home sales again. Pending home sales have just fallen to the lowest level in months. Redfin says pending sales in the recent 4 weeks fell the most in San Diego, Denver, Phoenix, Seattle, and Houston, where pending sales or contracts signed plunged more than 15% compared to year-ago levels. Nationwide, tours of home listings are up almost 15% since the start of the year. Last year at this time, they were up more than 30%. And as part of all this, prices are falling in some metros, with drops in the median price in San Jose, Seattle, Austin, Orlando, Charlotte, Portland, and Dallas notable. On the other hand, prices are still on the rise in some places, including West Palm Beach, Newark, Detroit, St. Louis, and Virginia Beach. And pending home sales jumped almost 6% in Sacramento, 8% in Pittsburgh and Cincinnati, 9% in Boston, more than 15% in West Palm Beach. And that's the Bloomberg Real Estate Report. I'm Denise Pellegrini.
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2: 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Welcome back to the Todd Stearns Radio Show. And this is the place, ladies and gentlemen, where we ask the questions that you want asked. We're going to take a quick break here. This is a quick turnaround. We wanted to keep Senator Blackburn as long as we could. Who are you supporting if you're in Tennessee? You've got three candidates there. Also in Georgia, who are you guys voting for? 901-260-5926. That's 901-260-5926. We are going right to your calls coming up next.

0: Put the phone down, especially here. I'm Jeff Stein with today's Iowa Politics Report. I was in a doctor's office for a routine matter last week, and while I waited in the exam room, I could not help but notice all the material posted on the wall. Signs about proper health care, how to contact them in case of an emergency, a reminder to get your note for absence from work or school, you know, all the normal stuff. But one sign caught my attention, posted on the door to a cabinet that probably contained supplies. It had a drawing of a cell phone with the words, "Please do not use your cell phone during your exam. Thank you." I thought that was curious, so naturally I pulled out my cell phone and took a picture of it. Now keep in mind, that was not a sign in the waiting room, where people frequently hold conversations at a level well above a whisper or forget that their phone is in speaker mode. Nor was it a sign that said to turn off your phone because it interfered with electronics. Those signs I'm used to. This asked you not to use your phone during the actual exam. Naturally, I was trying to figure out how that happens, and realized it must be happening frequently enough to warrant designing and printing a sign that hung in all the exam rooms. And that was after seeing signs at various healthcare facilities asking that you treat the staff with respect and cautioning that if you did not, you'd be asked to leave. So that's a problem, folks who go off on medical personnel or who don't treat them in a considerate manner? Sadly, these days, you don't have to look very far to find examples of how society has slipped and why it's so important to bring things back to the old normal. And that's the Iowa Politics Report for Friday, July 31, on Twitter, Instagram, Gitter, Threads, and Truth Social at Iowa Politics. I'm Jeff Stein on News Talk 1540, KXEL.
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10: The KCRG TV9 First Alert Forecast. At night, showers and storms are likely. Low of 63. Showers wind down early Saturday, then partly cloudy, windy with a high of 78. Winds out of the north-northeast overnight, 15 to 25, becoming 20 to 30 during the day with some higher gusts. Mostly clear Saturday night, less windy, low 61. I'm TV9 First Alert Storm Team meteorologist Corey Thompson on News Talk 1540. KXEL.
2: This hour, it's 65 degrees from News Talk 1540 KXEL.

0: All right, welcome back to the Todd Stearns Radio Show. All right, let's, as promised, let's go to the phones. Before we do that, though, I do want to share this item with you. This is coming from the Nashville Banner. And the Nashville Banner is reporting that the Tennessee gubernatorial race, which Marsha Blackburn led by, I think, over 50 points at one time, the Nashville Banner is now saying this race is incredibly close. As a matter of fact, a brand new poll by a group called On Message, they polled 800 likely Republican primary voters last week, and Blackburn is still leading, but her poll numbers have incredibly diminished, 34.5% compared to John Rose at 31%, and then Monty Fritz with 25.6%. 9% of respondents say they are undecided. And this is one of the reasons why you're seeing a lot of, I mean, there are a lot of ugly attack ads out there, and a lot of them are coming from outside PACs that are seeing Tennessee as a war zone right now as Republicans battle Republicans. And let me just say this. I like all three of them. I know that gets me in trouble with everybody, but all three of these people would make fine governors. I'm just a big fan of Marsha Blackburn, and I've supported her for years and years and years. And you know what else she did that the other two guys did not do? She personally asked me for her vote, and I respect that. So anyway, so again, a lot of people completely disagree with me, and I get that. But this polling data shows that something has happened in the Blackburn campaign. When you go from leading your opponents by over 50 points and now you're neck and neck, wow, what does that tell you? All right, 901-260-5926. Let's go to the phone lines. Mike in Clear Lake City, Texas, listening to us on Patriot Talk 920. Hey there, Mike, what's on your mind?
1: Well, you asked her the question about her opponent, the state senator funding, you know, Muslim schools and so forth with vouchers. And she did not answer your question. She did the Democrat dodge and deflect. She did not say that she agreed or disagreed with his perspective. And that right there, if I was a Tennessee voter, she just lost my vote by not answering your question.
0: You know, Mike, it's an interesting thing because Representative Fritz has been very open about wanting to return Christ and the Constitution back to everything we do here in Tennessee. You did hear the senator say that America is a Christian nation, but you're right. She did not directly answer what the state representative is wanting to do, which is to ban mosques and what he called pagan religions. So if there's a pagan religion in his mind, they should not be allowed to practice their religion on Tennessee soil.
1: Well, to me, Islam is not a religion. It's a political ideology.
0: Exactly.
1: And where in all of recorded human history have Muslims ever lived peacefully in another nation outside of a Muslim country?
0: Mike, I'm going to answer your question, Fred. I didn't mean to interrupt you there, but look at what's happening in Spain right now. That's an Islamic invasion.
1: Absolutely. And we've got the same thing going on here in Texas. Chip Roy can mouth off all he wants. The Islamic takeover of Texas started decades ago, and we're literally overrun. And that's the whole point. People need to step back and look at the big picture. This isn't Christianity versus Islam. This is a political ideology overtaking America.
0: Mike, it's a great point you raise. And again, when you look at the, and that's been my argument all along, is that Islam is not a religion. It is a political ideology. And when you look throughout world history, and you've got to go all the way, I mean, you're talking, thousands of years of history. When you go back and you study Islam, you understand these are not peaceful people. They come in, they conquer, they destroy, and they kill the infidels. That would be people like you and me, Mike.
1: Well, it all goes back to Ishmael and Isaac. Muhammad created Islam to motivate the Ishmaelites to make war with the Israelites. That's where it all stems from, and it's never going to stop. And there's no living at peace with these people. It's not in their DNA.
0: Well, let me just say this. Let me say this, Mike. And again, when, you know, bringing it back to what's happening, and the reason this is a huge campaign issue is that there are school vouchers, And parents are allowed to use those vouchers to send their kids to whatever school they want to send their kids to, whether it's a Christian school or a Hebrew school or a Muslim school. And you've got hundreds of thousands of taxpayer dollars that are now going to these Islamic schools. In Memphis, Tennessee yesterday, this shocked a lot of people, Mike. They put out an all call. They're calling it a get out the vote campaign just for Muslims. And they're going to be gathering tomorrow, going out. That's the last day of early voting, and they're going to be going to the polls en masse. I can promise you, Mike, that's happening in Texas as well. Muslims are mobilizing the vote. Conservative evangelical Christian churches, many of the non-denominational, are completely disengaged. And as I pointed out yesterday, you've got the black churches that are radical progressive churches. You've got the white radical progressive churches, and you've got the Muslims. They are all engaged in the political process while the Southern Baptist and the non-denominational folks sit on their blessed assurance and do nothing, saying it is beneath them to get involved in politics. That will lead, my friend, to the destruction of the United States of America as we know it.
1: Well, all these boys-only Islamic schools that are now starting to pop up, those are not schools. Those are jihadist training camps, I can assure you.
0: Yeah. Well, and that's the question I have. What exactly are they teaching those kids? And God forbid, 5-10 years from now, we have some sort of a massive terror attack in Tennessee, and the person responsible was trained right here on Tennessee soil. So it certainly is something that everybody ought to be concerned about. Mike, thank you for that call. Here's a better thought. And the reason they're doing the vouchers, now hear me on this. This is gonna tick off the Christian crowd here. But here's the reality. The only reason we're doing these vouchers so that kids can send their, that parents can send their kids to the Christian schools or the private schools or whatever is because the taxpayer funded schools are failing. Here's a thought, and I know it's a wild one. Why don't we fix the failing public schools? Why don't we do that instead? Is that even remotely a possibility? All right, let's 901-260-5926. That's 901-260-5926. Let's go to Mike in Memphis, Tennessee, listening to us on KWAM. Mike, what's on your mind?
2: Greetings, Todd. Yeah, I was listening to the information early in the week about the concern about Fauci and him not being able to be prosecuted. But one of the things that the state of Tennessee is going to have when we elect Monty Fritz as a governor who will have an AG that will go after those people, including Fauci and everyone that was involved in that scam, to be prosecuted and be held accountable for the victims of the state of Tennessee. Not only that, Monty, he's got a functional way of articulating the Constitution that none of these other candidates can. He can apply the Constitution on the fly without pulling out a cheat sheet or scheduling an appointment with a preordained disseminated message that has been approved by a committee. He actually knows this stuff, and he can apply it. And that's one thing that the average person that supports the Constitution can get behind that we've never had, as far as I can recall.
0: Yeah, I don't think we have had in at least in my memory, in my lifetime, Mike. Look, I agree with you, and I think that is the workaround here is the federal pardon does not cover any state charges. So state attorneys general can actually jump in there. I know Florida, Mike, has already said, yeah, we're investigating right now. Utmeyer is down in Florida, and they're already going after Fauci. I think that's a good thing. I like that idea. Real quick, Mike, before we let you go, are you surprised by those polling numbers we just shared with you?
2: Yeah, I'd like to see who they're polling. I think that there's a lot of people that are not disclosing who they're voting for because they just don't want the harassment. But the people, I'm standing at a poll right now, and I've talked to several people this morning, and everybody I've talked to except for two are Fritz supporters, and they just want to go in and vote and not be harassed. But when you talk to them just one-on-one without a crowd, they're saying, yeah, they support the Constitution, and they don't feel like these other two candidates have a track record of that, and so they're going with their gut and their heart. They're not listening to these pundits that say, you can't vote for that guy because he's not going to win. Well, they're thinking, no, if I vote for you, I'm not going to win. I'm voting for the Tennessean, not the D.C. candidate.
0: Mm. All right. Mike, good call today. Thank you for weighing in, and thank you for being out there at those polling places. Again, early voting underway in Tennessee, and the numbers are huge. The bad news, the Democrats are outpacing the Republicans. That is a disturbing thing. And now we hear what's happening in Texas with the polling data showing that some Republicans are throwing their support behind James Tallarico, a guy who literally thinks the Bible is propaganda. Unbelievable. Let's go to Athens, Georgia. Scott, listening to us on WDUN on this Open Line Friday. Hi, Scott. What's on your mind?
3: Mr. Todd, I got a question. Why hasn't President Trump and the Justice Department gone back and brought these, like, Jose Ibarra, the killer of Lake and Riley, the killer of Molly Tibbetts, and that girl that got killed out in San Francisco? Why haven't they gone back and brought these people back and tried them under federal statutes and seek the death penalty?
0: Well, Scott, they can't even do anything with the illegals who haven't murdered anybody. So I don't know if it's a matter of they don't have the resources or the manpower, or maybe they don't have the wherewithal. But if you remember, President Trump signed when was this? This was earlier this year. I think it was back in January when he signed the Lake and Riley Act into law. You know, it is the law of the land, and it mandates that if you are an illegal and you are accused of all sorts of crimes, including death or serious injury, then you are mandated to be detained by the feds. So I don't know the answer to that question other than that.
3: Yeah, I mean, basically, Jose Ibarra, he crossed state. He was wanted in New York, and he crossed state lines. That's a federal thing. And the thing is that Governor Kemp and Chris Carr down here, they just covered it up. They didn't try to seek the death penalty. They just let this DA over here in Athens just do this Hispanic, just do whatever.
0: He got what, life and parole, life without parole? Is that right? I think that was the decision.
3: That was correct. But everybody jumped all over Kemp and Carr, and they just hee-hawed around and made 3,000 excuses why they couldn't do anything, but they never really put pressure on this DA here in Clark County to go after the death penalty. I mean, either that, they should have removed her as DA, as, you know, I mean, DeSantis removed DAs in Florida, and Kemp won't remove nobody. He didn't even remove the sheriff that was part of this problem here in Clark County with this sanctuary thing. He didn't even remove him. I mean, it's just, the whole thing is just, it's stinks here in Georgia over Lake and Riley. I mean, this thing is just never going to go away.
0: Scott, I'm with you. I'm a hardliner. You take a life, then you forfeit yours. That's the way it ought to be. And quite frankly, with these illegals, I would take it a step further. I don't care where you committed the crime, but when you're executed, they take you down to that southern border, and it is a public execution and a warning to anyone that you come into this country illegally and you commit a crime, this is what's going to happen to you.
3: Yeah.
0: But I'm just a hardliner like that. Scott, I got to run. They're making me, they're hollering at me. We got to take a break here, but I certainly do appreciate your call. 901-260-5926. Already we've had some great calls on this Open Line Friday. I have to tell you, this segment brought to you by our friends at Newsmax. My last show was yesterday. I am so happy. I'm now officially a contributor at Newsmax, which I'm very happy about. But I got to tell you, that was a workload. Millions of Americans agree with President Trump, and they're switching to Newsmax. They're watching incredible shows. Greta, Carl Higbee, Rob Schmidt, Finnerty, more. 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
5: Fox News, I'm Carmen Roberts. FIFA blows the final whistle on a plan that sparked outrage across the soccer world, is scrapping a controversial proposal to sell a private equity stake in the World Cup. President Trump's touting a deal to get Hamas to disarm.
6: President Trump saying such a move would be absolutely impossible without the current U.S. success in the war with Iran.
5: Fox's Steve Harrigan. The FBI issues a warning to local water supply operators after an increase in cyber attacks. Fox's Mike Tobin reports Minnesota was not the only state hit.
7: The FBI says water and wastewater utility companies in seven states have now reported malicious cyber attack incidents since Monday. Investigators immediately suspected Iran, but not the president.
8: They blame it on Iran. I don't think so. I blame it on Minnesota because they're grossly incompetent.
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0: All right, let's go right back to the phones here on this Open Line Friday, 901-260-5926. Carrie in Memphis, Tennessee, listening to us on KWAM. Carrie, what's on your mind today?
11: Yeah, you were talking about fixing the public schools. Well, that's not going to be an easy thing to do, because the first thing you got to do is take control away from the teachers' unions.
0: Well, yeah, I mean, that's a big part of it. And look, nobody said it was going to be easy, but, you know, the reality is that we've got to do something. And I think one of the first steps is actually taking control of these local school boards. you know, a lot of folks on the conservative side of the aisle, they want to run for Congress or the Senate or whatever, but they don't want to run for an office that really, really matters, which would be the local school board. So I think if we can start there, we can start whittling away at the influence of these teachers' unions.
11: Well, that's true, but the way you make sure the teachers' unions don't have control of the local school boards is you simply make it illegal to join a teachers' union in the state. And that can be done. That's not a freedom of association. There's no freedom of association with that. That's not a violation.
0: And that's what you would do, Kerry. Okay, I think we lost Kerry. All right, thank you for the call there. No, actually, you can't do that, was the point I was getting around to. You cannot completely ban teachers from joining a union. What states can do is they can restrict things like collective bargaining rights and strikes and things of that nature. But you

0: They're going to get a great history lesson on who we are as Americans. So you can get yourself a copy pre-ordered today on Amazon, Barnes & Noble, Books A Million, wherever you buy your books. It will be in stores on August the 11th. Now, if you live here in the Memphis area, we would love to see you on Tuesday, August 4th. We're doing a big book launch party. If you'd like info on that, you can call Helen, and we'll make sure you get all the information there. Again, our number, 901-260-5926. That's 901-260-5926. Hang tight, everybody. We'll be right back.
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3: This is a Bloomberg Money Minute. A rally in technology heavyweights lifted stocks, with the S&P rising almost 1% as strong earnings overshadowed inflation worries. The Dow gained 277 points. The S&P was up 52 points, the Nasdaq taking in 252. Amazon shares jumped after the company reported cloud computing revenue accelerated for a fifth straight quarter. Revenue jumped 37% to $42.2 billion at Amazon Web Services, which generates about a fifth of the company's revenue and most of its operating profit. Amazon shares closed up 15%. Want a refund from American Air? Good luck. It has just made a change, now requiring tickets to be purchased at least 7 days before departure to qualify for a full refund if the booking's canceled within 24 hours of purchase. Its previous policy offered the refund to customers who booked within 2 days of departure. The change aligns with policies from JetBlue, Southwest, and United, but is now stricter than Delta's current policy.
4: 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I'm Kim Komando, and this is where Iowa comes to talk. 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
5: Asking for help. I'm Lisa Lacerra, Fox News. Authorities in Arizona hoping for new leads in the disappearance of Nancy Guthrie.
6: The Pima County Sheriff's Office has released a copy of two ransom notes sent to a TV station. One February 2nd formally demanded $4 million in Bitcoin and is addressed to daughter Savannah. It said Nancy would be killed if payment was not received within 7 days. 4 days later, a note sent to the same TV station said in part, "We did not grasp the seriousness of Nancy's physical condition. We did not intend to hurt her. She is buried in nature now." It ends by saying, "We are truly sorry." The Sheriff's Department says they believe someone knows who wrote these letters based on the way they're written. They also say they still need public help identifying the man captured on video at Guthrie's home before she was taken.
5: Fox's Jessica Rosenthal. The Justice Department has moved to dismiss a criminal case against former Olympian David Hearn for damaging the reflecting pool near the Lincoln Memorial, saying evidence prosecutors recently received refuted the idea that the lining in the pool was vandalized. In a statement, Hearn's lawyer said the case against him should never have been brought. President Trump of defending a settlement deal with the IRS that has delayed a vote on his attorney general nominee.
7: President Trump says the Justice Department is correct that a $1.8 billion anti-weaponization fund created as part of a settlement with the IRS and Justice Department is dead.
8: But, you know, I wish it weren't, to be honest with you. I think people were horribly treated, horribly abused.
7: That settlement agreement is stalling a confirmation vote for acting Attorney General Todd Blanche. A pair of Republicans, John Cornyn and Tom Tillis, are demanding written assurances from DOJ officials about the deal.
5: Fox's Jared Halpern at the White House. Cornyn lost his Senate primary to a Trump-backed challenger, while Tillis is not running for re-election. 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
1: Families of four teenagers who died by suicide are suing four social media companies they blame for causing harm that led to their deaths.
2: The Social Media Victims Law Center filed the suit on behalf of four families against Meta, TikTok, Snapchat, and YouTube, alleging the platforms are addictive and unsafe for children. The families of the teens, ages 13 to 18, from Texas, North Carolina, Minnesota, and Tennessee, say years of social media use contributed to addiction, severe sleep deprivation, depression, anxiety, and suicidal thoughts before their deaths. Google, which owns YouTube, says creating a safer experience for young people remains a top priority and offered its sympathies to the families as it reviews the lawsuit. Carmen Roberts, Fox News.
1: Meta, TikTok, and Snap did not immediately respond to the Associated Press request for comment. All four social media companies face numerous state and federal lawsuits over alleged harm to minors. Over a million Ram pickup trucks recalled over a seatbelt issue.
3: Stellantis is recalling 1.5 million Ram 1500 pickup trucks worldwide from the 2019 to 2026 model years that may have been built with seatbelt buckle anchors not properly anchored to second row driver's side or center row seat belts, which could seriously impact seatbelt performance in a crash. Stellantis saying it's aware of one potentially related injury tied to the recall, no fatalities. The defective seat belts will be fixed for free. Jeff Manasso, Fox News.
1: Oprah says she'll close her school for girls she set up in South Africa two decades ago. Winfrey's charitable foundation ran and funded the school since 2007, but it was always part of the agreement that the school near Johannesburg be ultimately handed over to the provincial education department. I'm Lee Silasara. This is Fox News.
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6: The KCRG TV9 First Alert Forecast. At night, showers and storms are likely. Low of 63. Showers wind down early Saturday, then partly cloudy, windy with a high of 78. Winds out of the north-northeast overnight, 15 to 25, becoming 20 to 30 during the day with some higher gusts. Mostly clear Saturday night, less windy, low 61. I'm TV9 First Alert Storm Team Meteorologist Corey Thompson on News Talk 1540 KXEL.
7: We have 64 degrees now on News Talk 1540 KXEL.
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9: Sapsis, that's right. 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
10: And hello, everybody. Welcome to the Todd Starnes radio program. So happy to have you with us today. I want you to write down our telephone number. It is open line Friday, so we'll be taking your calls on whatever you want to talk about today. That number, 901-260-5926. That's 901-260-5926. And may I just say, well done, callers, in the first hour of the show. Great content and a great conversation. All right. By the way, if you missed our interview with Senator Marsha Blackburn, you can go to our website, toddstearns.com. 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A crazy story out of California, John Wayne Airport, involving a Pride Month display and Southwest Airlines. Well, here to explain why Pacific Justice Institute is suing Southwest Airlines, let's bring in the president of Pacific Justice Institute, my good friend Brad Dacus. Brad, good to have you with us. What in the world is going on here, sir?
11: Yeah, it's really sad and disappointing to hear this coming from Southwest Airlines. Apparently, well, they had a big display, and for the June Pride Month, and that's they wanted to give it full recognition, and they can do that. And at the ticket counter, they had this big Pride sign, and they had this another big, huge, gigantic sign saying, everyone's welcome. Everyone's welcome, with a big rainbow background with it. Well, an employee of a Pacific Justice Institute was getting their boarding pass, went up there, and just simply asked the question in a very, you know, very respectful way, saying, "What do you mean by when you say pride? Pride in what? You know, what are you talking about? Exactly?" And was shocked when the ticket clerk said, "I'm not going to serve you. You're not going to get a ticket." And this was really taken back, because he was being, you know, challenged because of his Christian beliefs, and it was very obvious, I guess, to the flight attendant that this was one of those Christians, and we have evidence of that he actually knew that this was a Christian, apparently. And so, as it turns out, he then said, "No one else give him a boarding pass either." And then this individual said, "Well, okay, can I talk to the supervisor?" And he went back, and then he came back and said, "Yeah, supervisor's not available." So this employee of Pacific Justice Institute was treated like a second-class citizen, clearly because of his Christian beliefs and his faith and his convictions, and had to find an alternative way to be able to get on the Southwest Airlines flight. It's a huge disappointment, but Southwest, unfortunately, has taken no remedial actions at all, not even an apology to this employee. So we at Pacific Justice are representing this staff member, and I've sued Southwest Airlines for clearly violating public accommodation doctrine pursuant to California law.
10: So I just want to be clear, and I apologize for having to ask these questions, Brad, but you know how the media is, and I want to make sure we're clear. We've seen videos of airline passengers going bonkers crazy. You know, they're jumping behind the ticket counters and causing all sorts of chaos when things, they don't get their way. Your staffer did not do any of that, right? So very kind and polite.
11: Very kind. In fact, the staffer, you know, is reportedly very strong in their Christian faith, made a point to have a smile on their face. They're inquiring, and you know, there's just absolutely no justification for this kind of treatment. And the good news for the staff member is the fact that there is one of those clerks, those behind the ticket counter, happens to be a very strong, committed Christian, and we believe will provide all the validation that's necessary to show that there was absolutely no reason for them to be treated like this.
10: Yeah.
11: And, you know, if Southwest wants to promote, and they take it upon themselves as an ideology, which they have, to push out LGBTQ, they have the freedom to do that. But legally, they can't do that at the same time if they're going to treat Christians like second-class citizens and actually deny them services simply because of a question they asked that was indicative of their clear Christian religious beliefs.
10: So your staffer went and tried to get some help printing this boarding pass. The ticket agent refused to. Did other people as well? Was the staffer eventually allowed to get a boarding pass?
11: Yeah, the staffer had to find another way to do that, to be able to get on the plane. So they were able to get on the plane. But even then, the staffer was really shaken and not sure that even when he got to the gate, you know, that they weren't going to pull him and say, no, you can't get on the plane. It was very nerve-wracking for this individual, and we really take it to heart. And that's why we're taking this case very serious. We're going to take this as far and as long as we need to. We intend to push this out on our media platforms across the country. And we want to hold Southwest accountable. You know, if Southwest had apologized, if Southwest had said this was wrong, we wouldn't be here. But they would not even apologize to this staff member, make no changes in terms of their policies. You know, this is outrageous. It wasn't just one employee. There were other staff members there who denied services as well. And the supervisor was apparently put on notice and refused to come out and allowed this thing to play its course. We need to put our feet down on that. And we at Pacific Justice intend to represent anyone else out there, specifically Southwest Airlines. If they have any kind of harassment by a flight attendant, a clerk counter, anyone, or any airline for that matter, they need to contact us. We've got offices all over the country. We are ready to file lawsuit after lawsuit against any airline like Southwest that has clearly crossed the line. We have to stop this clear anti-Christian bigotry and hostility. We need to nip it in the bud, and that's what we're intending to do.
10: I am just stunned here because I have to imagine a lot of Christians fly Southwest Airlines, and for something like this to happen, it just seems to me not only is it a violation of the Constitution, it seems to me, Brad Dacus, this is also a pretty bad business model.
11: Yeah, it really is. It really is. And the longer this thing draws out, the more and more people are going to find out about it. And I encourage people out there, if they go to a Southwest Airlines ticket counter, they might want to just say, you know, I'm a Christian, state that for, and I heard that, you know, thought about the lawsuit about the Christian that was denied a boarding pass because he asked about, you know, what the pride sign was about. I'm really disappointed in that. Public pressure can also, coupled with the litigation, I think could help change policy. But right now, the people they apparently have in their leadership, they're not the same as mainstream America. Apparently, they're far to the left in the fact that they have not taken remedial measures at all, not even an apology. That doesn't sit well with myself or I think most Americans or most customers.
10: I think the most egregious part of this that happened at John Wayne Airport, Brad.
11: Yeah, it's probably one of the more conservative communities. It's Southern Orange County, California. It's a little bubble, if you will. A lot of Christians live in Southern Orange County. So I think it is ironic that if they would do it there. And if they'll do it there and go out of their way to do what they did there, they can do it at LAX and other airports across the country.
10: Brad,
11: we have to put our foot down. Yeah.
10: Brad, while you're suing them on this particular issue, can you add something to the lawsuit, doing something about the new boarding procedures at Southwest? Is that possible?
11: I know that's been very frustrating for many people, especially if they're not an A-list preferred, getting those seats at the very front where they get the free pistachios and the 2 inches or however many inches more of a leg room. That's been fairly frustrating. And I hear you there. But, you know, I can deal with that. I think most customers, they can bear that, but they can't bear the idea that they could be possibly prevented from flying on the airline.
10: Yeah,
11: because of their Christian beliefs.
10: Denied service. Mm.
11: Yeah, because of their identity as a Christian, their Christian beliefs and convictions, and just asking a question with a smile. That's unheard of. But we're going to make sure, we're going to do everything we can to make sure this doesn't happen again to other people across the country. And that's why we're engaged in hardball litigation, and we're going to continue with this as far and as long as is necessary.
10: All right. Brad Dacus, Pacific Justice Institute. Ladies and gentlemen, maybe you have a legal issue that you think might need addressing. Let me give you their website address, pacificjustice.org. That's pacificjustice.org. They have attorneys all across the nation, and these folks are good. They are wonderful, wonderful lawyers, and they will certainly take a strong look at whatever you are dealing with. Brad, always good to hear from you, my friend. Please keep us updated on this one.
11: I will do. Thank you.
10: All right. There you have it. Brad Dacus suing Southwest Airlines over this crazy story. Unbelievable. But the Christian was almost not able to get on board the plane. And I guess ultimately that's what the end goal here was. If you weren't going to print out the boarding pass. Parker, were you shaking your head with the Southwest Airline, the boarding procedures? Those are really frustrating.
12: I just didn't see the need to change it.
10: Yeah.
12: It was working.
10: I'm a Delta guy, and I make no apologies for this. I only fly first class. That's the only way I will travel.
12: And I don't blame you.
10: It's just otherwise, you know, you don't want to be stuck back with the Real Housewives or whatever and people get into a fist fight. I've seen what happens back in steerage. Then they give you the Dr. Pepper in a real glass.
12: That's a different level up there.
10: It's really nice. And but the big problem, though, I don't know what it is, but back in the day, you could fly and you could eat peanuts till you were, you know, blue in the face. Nobody cared. But now you got the peanut allergies. And every single flight I'm on, somebody's got a freaking peanut allergy, so they can't serve any peanuts. That's not how they used to deal with it back in the day. I don't know when I don't even know. That's going to open up a whole can of worms. But it's just like, blasted peanut allergies? All right, fine, I'll have the biscotti. Okay.
12: Which is not bad either.
10: No, it's not bad. It's not bad. As a matter of fact, I'm heading out to Los Angeles. This is kind of funny. I'm heading out to Los Angeles. Have you guys noticed airline prices are insane right now? And people are, I know Joe from LJ's, yeah, because you're flying first class, stars. What's going on with that? Someone once told me, you know, about flying, you know, God forbid the plane crashes, but would you're going to heaven, you know, the plane crashes, you go to heaven. Do you really want it on your mind that you paid, like, I don't know, $1,000 for your seat while the guy in the back of the plane going to heaven along with you only paid like $50? My answer to that is, I got no problem with that. Got no problem at all. Because you know why? Because I get Dr. Pepper in a glass, for God's sakes. But anyway, I had to pick out my menus. So they have like a meal and everything. And it's really nice if you have to do a lot of traveling because there's a lot that goes on. And so it's good to be relaxed is the whole point of it. I'm not that pretentious. Then again, I do stay at the Ritz. So I don't know. All right, we got to take a break here. 901-260-5926, our telephone number. That's 901-260-5926. Open line Friday. 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
5: I mean, at this stage of the game, let's carry through the next couple weeks. Let's finish the CENTCOM plans. Let's finish off the Project Freedom to open up the Strait of Hormuz. We may have to go into Karg Island. We may have to land some Marines. We can do this. The 82nd Airborne can do this. It's not being done yet. Other islands may be invaded. I don't know. We won't be invading. We won't be having boots on the ground in Iran proper. The islands may have to be taken in order to open up the Strait of Hormuz. And I know oil prices have jumped back up. West Texas now about $80, I think $82. But you know, I think also it's important. Our economy is in very good shape. Our interest rates seem to be coming down. Consumer spending is strong. Inflation's coming down. You know, think of this. This is just me, all right? I'm just conjuring this up. There's a sort of Venezuelan model that might work. If Karg Island is the center of the Iranian oil and energy and economic area, if that's the center, which I guess it is, we'd be better off if we ran it. We'll run it better than they'll run it. And we'll run it in a way that leads to their total surrender. Because the economic stuff is the last lifeline they have. Their military stuff has been decimated. And we may have to go and hit Pickaxe Mountain again. And, you know, if they're trying to rebuild nuclear stuff. But there isn't much there, guaranteed. They're not a threat.
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0: All right, welcome back, ladies and gentlemen. This is the Todd Starnes Radio Show. There's some freaky deaky stuff going on in all of these campaigns around the country, and the midterm's going to be really fascinating. I will tell you that Republican turnout, not all that great. So you guys are going to have to get out and be sure you vote on Election Day. Early voting not going well in many states. However, in Georgia, you guys have an interesting gubernatorial race, and the former mayor of Atlanta, the woman who literally ran the entire city into the ground, Keisha Lance Bottoms, is making some headlines. This is Rick Jackson's latest ad. Rich Jackson, by the way, is a good guy. He grew up in extreme abject poverty. Grew up in Techwood Homes, I believe, one of the most violent Section 8 housing projects in the city, and went on to become a multi-bazillionaire. Anyway, take a listen to Cut 30, please.
1: When Keisha Lance Bottoms got elected, she said,
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1: Keisha Lance Bottoms, she's out for herself, not Georgia.
0: Oh, wow. All right. You know, I wonder, I should have checked with our friends at WDUN. I bet you guys are getting overwhelmed by all of the campaign ads. You know, the station I own, KWAM in Memphis, campaign ads are so insane right now. We've completely run out of inventory. It's we're sold out. Everybody's calling everybody, all sorts of crazy stuff. This story, though, may be the weirdest. And this is saying something. Coming from a campaign cycle where, you know, you had a guy who was, you know, had allegiance to the Nazis and did all sorts of horrible things to women in Maine. And you've got James Tallarico, the guy who found his girlfriend in a gay bar. There's just some weird stuff going down all over the place. This headline, though, I did not see coming. It turns out the guy that's going to be replacing Graham Plattner on the ticket, his name is Troy Jackson out of Maine. And he has fathered children. He's in a long-term relationship with his high school sweetheart. Well, that's nice, right? I mean, how many of those love stories have you heard, right, where you meet the lovebirds met in what, junior high school, and they were best friends, and they go on to get married, and you know, I don't know, they live together for the rest of their lives. They have kids, the whole nine yards. I mean, that's a heartwarming love story. Well, it turns out he married his second cousin and sired children with the second cousin. Jackson and the woman, the second cousin, share two adult children and the same great-great-grandparents. That's according to a report by independent journalist Steve Robinson. This is from the New York Post reporting. Notes that such relationships are both legal under state law and not uncommon in the rural North Maine Woods region. That's near the Canadian border. So that's kind of weird. What? I'm not judging anything. I don't know, Parker. I don't know if the children came out okay. I'm assuming they did, but you know, there's a risk. I'm just saying when you're the first cousins, yeah, you got to really steer clear of that. That's just, I was talking to somebody in Alabama about that the other day, actually. No, I'm just kidding. I am very happy to report this was happening in Maine and not south of the Mason-Dixon line. Jeez.
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7: Have you noticed how many Muslims are running for Congress and other offices in November? It should concern us. As Abe Greenwald notes in Commentary Magazine, after 9/11, our leadership concluded the problem was not radical Islam, but terrorism, and we created Homeland Security and other government agencies to combat it. But as Greenwald writes, what virtually no one expected was for Islamists to exploit American freedom, simply to work their way up the political ladder. Many warned of creeping Sharia in those days, but none warned of creeping democracy. Greenwald says he doesn't think Islamists themselves believe that was a plausible way forward in the first decade of this century. Greenwald says the Islamists are using our democracy to insert themselves into offices. Some, like Zoran Mamdani, are already in, as are a few members of Congress. This is dangerous stuff. The media won't report it because they too are afraid of being called Islamophobes. I encourage you to read Greenwald's article. Google Abe Greenwald, Daily Letter, July 29. I'm Cal Thomas.
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12: Saratoga Springs. In the rolling hills of upstate New York, a battle changed everything. The American victory that convinced France to join the fight for independence. Walk the battlefield where history turned. Soak into the region's famous mineral springs, a tradition dating back centuries. Sip a mint julep and catch the thoroughbreds racing at Saratoga's historic track. This vacation, choose America.
9: This is Moving America. Here's Jake Novak.
13: Every one of the top 10 selling luxury vehicles so far in 2026 has something in common. They're all SUVs. That's despite the recent rise in gasoline prices that some thought might squeeze a sedan into the top 10, but no dice. So who made the top three according to Car and Driver? Number three was the BMW X5. Number two is the Mercedes-Benz GLE. And number one, the venerable Lexus RX, which will cost you anywhere from $51,000 to $63,000. With Moving America, I'm Jake Novak.
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10: Despite high expectations, the Mets are in last place and just having a dismal season. 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
10: Yeah, you know things are bad when a sitting president is even mocking you for what has been one of the most disappointing years at Citi Field, or Shea Stadium for that matter, we have seen in some time.
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15: The KCRG TV9 First Alert Forecast. At night, showers and storms are likely. Low of 63. Showers wind down early Saturday, then partly cloudy. Windy with a high of 78. Winds out of the north-northeast overnight, 15 to 25, becoming 20 to 30 during the day with some higher gusts. Mostly clear Saturday night, less windy, low 61. I'm TV9 First Alert Storm Team Meteorologist Corey Thompson. 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
16: It's 63 degrees from KXEL, where Iowa comes to talk.
17: Mm-hmm.
0: I just got a note from a buddy of mine. His name is Brent Taylor. He is running for Congress in this new district in Tennessee. This is going to be a pickup seat for Republicans. Steve Cohen's old district. Brent Taylor running against four Republicans, and the primary is next week. Taylor is, from all indications, the front runner. He got President Trump's endorsement, and President Trump really delivered a powerful message about Brent Taylor and the fact that he's going to be an America First warrior. So really great. Well, guess where Brent Taylor is now? He's in Nashville, and he just got the endorsement of Kid Rock. So there you go. Well done, Senator Taylor, soon to be Congressman Brent Taylor. There in Nashville. All right. 901-260-5926. I want to go right away to our Patriot Mobile Newsmaker line. It is Friday and always a pleasure to talk to our good buddy, the great American talk show host, Joe Messina. JoeMessina.com is the website. Joe, I want to run a story by you that we were talking about, before the break. And Hope, by the way, are you doing good? Everything going well for you?
17: On the advice of counsel, I've been told that I shouldn't answer the question and hold on my Fifth Amendment rights.
0: You know who I feel? You know what I was really concerned about watching all of that? But before we jump into this, there may have been a lot of people up on Capitol Hill. That was their drinking game word phrase. And I think Uber drivers may have been very, very busy.
17: Anyway, I'm sorry. I'm doing great.
0: Good.
17: Very hot here in California. We're experiencing humidity like we never have before, but I grew up in Boston. We had humidity all over the place. So,
0: I got a question for you. Did you in Boston, did you guys have a lot of, it's a delicate question to ask really, Joe Messina, but did you guys ever have any, first cousins getting it on?
17: Oh, God, you're going to get me in trouble. I'll just say no.
0: Okay. Well, I know. Look, I'm asking. The only reason I'm asking, it's like a major news story now where the headline out of the New York Post is this this guy running for the Senate, U.S. Senate. His name is Troy Jackson, and he fathered two kids with his second cousin. And to me, being in Tennessee, that is a bit unusual. I was just wondering, is that like a regional thing, that folks are getting shacked up with, shacking up rather with their cousins?
17: No. And, a lot of my people, if you pardon the term, they came from small villages in Italy. There wasn't much pickings there, so to speak.
0: Oh, jeez.
17: Never heard about it growing up. I'm going to have to ask my mom.
0: Well, this could be the problem. Yeah, I probably wouldn't do that. He grew up in a small town, population 237. So it may have been slim pickings, and that was as good as he could get, So, but apparently Maine has a law that bans marriages to your parents, grandparents, your children, grandchildren, siblings, nieces, nephews, aunts, or uncles. But apparently cousins are fair game.
17: Wait a minute, you have to put that in writing? Really?
0: Well, no, actually they did. So according to the Post, Maine initially banned first cousin marriage, but an amendment passed 2 years later that allowed cousins to marry if the would-be betrothed present a certificate of genetic counseling signed by a physician. And they had to, I guess, because and so the certificate, and I'm like, oh, well, what would that look like? And apparently, they have to be counseled and told that, there is a risk of physical deformity or cognitive impairment. And God forbid, your kid's born and instead of a nose, he's got like a big toe right in the middle of his face.
17: Yeah, there you go. And you need to, again, we needed to take a class for that. I learned all this in biology in, the ninth grade? I didn't need a certificate.
0: It's like, why are your eyes on the side of your head? What's going on there? That's not normal.
17: Oh, come out looking like a flounder. Yeah, that's pretty good.
0: Stop.
17: He obviously takes after your side of the family, Frank.
0: That family tree doesn't branch. That's not good.
17: we're going to get in trouble. I just know.
0: No, I got in trouble a couple of years ago, and I've just stayed that way. It's a lot easier. So this is crazy. But anyway, that's the way it is. I'm just so happy. When I first heard the story, I'm like, please, God, don't let it be a southern state. So.
17: Well, anyhow.
0: We have our own issues south of the Mason-Dixon line. So there you go. So, Joe, yesterday, the last show, my last show on Newsmax, I'm now a contributor. And we had Joe Moeller, who is our Los Angeles correspondent, on. He was doing a live report from Skid Row. And in the middle of the interview, Joe and his camera guy were attacked live on air. Some guy just walked up and, you know, just knocked over the camera. And it was really kind of a shocking thing. You know, I suggested to Joe they ought to chase after the guy and beat the living daylights out of him, but apparently you're not allowed to do that. What's going on there? The Skid Row in Los Angeles, is it really that dangerous?
17: Yeah, you know what? It happens here all the time where you know that the news sources in California, you read some of the stories, I know you do, there's no detail in there. There's no talk of real violence that's happening. You see pictures of them in the streets. You see pictures of the homeless people sorrowly falling over dead after they, take drugs or what have you. But you're not hearing about the real violence, and I do. I mean, some of us who are involved and paying attention to what's happening, I've got friends of mine in this business that won't go to downtown L.A. because of that. And not just downtown L.A. We have several pockets. You probably heard about the San Fernando Valley. It's just as big as the city of Los Angeles, and it's part of the city, but it's not city proper. It's kind of an area outside of there. And every major side street that you go down, it's just lined with tents. It's lined with RVs. It's lined with people sleeping in the streets. And yeah, there's a lot of, you can't even go down. If you go down there and you look clean, you look like you're not part of the Klan, you're going to get in trouble.
0: I'm curious, what are people, you know, I mean, and even liberals, I'm curious, are any liberals actually bothered by any of this? Because, you know, that's their, those are their neighborhoods.
17: Not a word. You know, Karen Bass came out. I really want to know what vitamins she's taking in the morning, because she came out, she obviously surrounded by protection, walking down the streets, and she's going, look, it's clean, it's safe, we've taken a big chunk out of the homeless. I don't, you know, she must be part of that 47% of the people in L.A. that can't hit their age limit for math. You know, she can't add two numbers together. It's terrible. It's gotten worse. It's actually it's grown to what, 22% in the last year and a half? So they won't admit to it. If they don't admit to it, they can't deal with the issue. And I think you know that the police chief in LA serves at the pleasure of the mayor. So he's not going to do anything she doesn't want him to do. He's not going to report anything she doesn't want him to report. Yeah, it's bad.
0: So we're hearing a lot, and by the way, we're honored to have our good buddy Joe Messina with us. We just had Brad Dacus on, by the way, your good friend. So he was your intro act. Joe Messina, host of the Joe Messina Show. Joe, Gavin Newsom is now releasing his tax returns, showing that he and his wife brought in well over $1 million each year, peaked at $3.5 million in 2021. And looks like he's doing this, clearly making the preparations for a possible presidential run. Kamala Harris, too. What are you hearing out there on the West Coast?
17: Oh, my God. This is, you know, we probably have mutual friends and some of our journalist friends. Look, how do you afford a $9.1 million winery making $1 million a year? I mean, what did he declare after the $1 million? Seriously. He's got property up and down the state. He's got investments in things that you and I would dream about having. And so you are here for the people paying attention. We know how much money he's raking in for real. I'm hearing some of the Democrats, some of the well-known Democrats, they're not saying it out loud, but they're really having heartburn with him running for president because they know about the problems that he's having. You heard about the scandal that just broke with he has a thing for blonde women that are married to other men. I don't know if you picked that up or not, but so that's what we're hearing about more here as opposed to the money.
0: Wow. Another sex scandal, maybe.
17: Oh, she openly admits to having the relationship with him, I think 10 or 11 months. She fell on the sword and said, look, I think it's wrong, but she fell on the sword and said, it's my fault. You know, I was married. I just had a baby. I was, you know, I worked with him and I was just in a bad way and what have you. Like, why? Because he doesn't know? You mean he couldn't control himself? Give me a break. Don't cover for him.
0: Her name is Ruby Rippey, which is a good name for, okay, not going to go there. I caught myself.
17: I caught it. Don't say it.
0: But if you type in, you know, your name into one of those online forms, you know, Ruby, former city hall aide, and she worked for then the mayor, and she wrote this big essay, this tell-all, and sold it to Vanity Fair. So she's making big money out of all of this.
17: Yeah, you know, I got to do it. I'm going to explode. But at least her name's not Candy Delight. You know what I mean? That would have been a great, great piece.
0: That's a good elf name. Yes, Candy Delight.
17: And I'm saying this because I've been following this guy for years now. He is truly, his last name should be changed to New Scum. He doesn't care about us. He doesn't care about anybody but Gavin and Gavin's aspirations and Gavin's wallet, Gavin's bank account, the deals and the things he's making on the major fires that we have, these homes, these properties that he's allowing to be sold to Chinese nationals. It's all, you know, that it's all money in his pocket ultimately. He's got the Joe Biden thing going on where it goes through five or six different companies before it makes it back to him. No bid contracts that he's given to his wife or NGOs that his wife runs. He is, you know what? He could teach the mafia how to do business.
0: Mm. Yeah, that's a good way to describe it. Joe, we're going to have to leave it there, my friend. Joe Messina, host of the Joe Messina Show. JoeMessina.com is the website. By the way, coming to California, my friend, next Sunday, that would be August the 9th, speaking at Calvary Chapel Chino Hills, all three of their morning worship services over in Southern California. So let's hope the heat wave breaks by then.
17: Well, I will pray for you because we hit 107 this week.
0: Oh, my word.
17: And your producer said, it felt like 107. I said, no. Here, it was 107.
0: Wow. All right, Joe. Good hearing from you, my friend. Stay cool.
17: You too. God bless. Be safe.
0: All right. There you go. So, did we go too far with the baby story team? I don't think we did. But I would be concerned. I mean, you know, first cousins have a baby, and, you know, you've got some sort of an appendage where your nose is supposed to be.
18: I'm going to plead the fifth here, Todd.
0: That's it. All right. Thank you, Fauci. Got to take a break. 901-260-5926, our telephone number. That's 901-260-5926. 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
9: Same talk in insane world. Todd Starnes.
0: Hi, this is Todd Starnes. 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Why are radical Islamists and radical progressives groups that could not be more different working together? The answer will shock you. Dr. Michael Youssef has spent decades studying this from the inside, and in his most urgent book yet, An Unholy Alliance, he tears the mask off a coordinated assault on American freedom and Judeo-Christian civilization. Foreign funding, institutional cowardice, cultural infiltration in our schools, our cities, and even our churches. It is not a conspiracy theory. This is happening right now. An Unholy Alliance gives you the 1,400-year backstory behind today's headlines and a practical action plan to fight back with faith and courage. Dr. Youssef says this is the wake-up call the church needs now. So don't wait. 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Again, An Unholy Alliance by Dr. Michael Youssef, available where books are sold.
19: Fox News, I'm Chris DeMeo. President Trump says Hamas has agreed to drop all arms, and he's saying Israel is on board.
20: Most people said that would be a deal that would be undoable. It's a very complex situation over there. The people are very complex and difficult. If you go 4 months ago, 5 months ago, a deal like that would have been impossible.
19: Critics from Israel and Palestine are concerned about how their countries will move forward. The Justice Department wants to drop charges against a former Olympian accused of vandalizing the reflective pool in Washington, D.C.
21: The Justice Department blames the Department of the Interior for slowly trickling critical information to prosecutors, writing, had DOI been forthcoming with information in its possession, a grand jury indictment would not have been sought.
19: That's Fox's Jared Halpern in Washington. Stocks finishing higher today, the Dow ending up 277 points. 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

0: let's go to the phone lines here, 901-260-5926. Charles in Gainesville, Georgia, WDUN, yeah, wants to weigh in on cousins getting married. Hey, Charles.
1: Hey, this is kind of a solution. The young man comes home and he says, "Dad, Susie and I are getting married." His dad says, "Wait a minute, son, you can't marry Susie. Your mother doesn't know it, but she's your sister." He goes to his mother and he says, "Mom, Dad says I can't marry Susie because she's my sister." She says, "You go ahead and marry Susie. What your dad don't know is you're not his son."
0: What? Holy
1: That's
0: cow.
1: That goes.
0: Wow, that escalated quickly.
1: I've heard that over time.
0: All right.
1: So sometimes these cousins are not really cousins.
0: Oh, that may be the case. At least here in Maine, it has been, I guess they've been able to verify that information. But, you know, it's interesting. I didn't realize this, but they say about 2-3% of the general population risks having a child born with some sort of a birth defect or something like that.
1: Yeah.
0: For children of first cousins, it's almost double that, 4-6%. So the risk doubles. So that's you're playing with fire there.
1: Yep.
0: All right. Charles, thank you for calling in. That's very clever. 901-260-5926, our number. That's 901-260-5926. Wow. Took an odd turn. I didn't think we were going to talk about kissing cousins today. But you never know. You never know. You know what we need, Parker? We need the song. We need the Fauci song. That's what we need.
2: Oh, we always need
0: it. It brightens my day.

0: Give us vaccines. Help all the people who have been quarantined. We'll wear our masks and we'll have to stay distant. We'll wash our hands and we'll be more resistant. Fauci.
1: Ouchie.
0: Yes?
1: Ouchie.
0: Promise us, please.
1: Ow.
0: We'll have a cure that can fight off this disease. Restrictions will lift with some ease. Dr. Fauci, don't forget me.
1: You know, you heard some rustling. He actually had cards, note cards, with the lyrics on the cards. You know who they're saying he is? Everybody's trying to figure out who this kid is because he has, like, a mask on, the face diaper. But he has the same hairdo, are you ready for this, as James Tallarico out of Texas. So a lot of people are saying maybe this could be James Tallarico or maybe a close friend of James Tallarico. We don't know. We're going to try to hunt down this guy. I want to interview this guy. I wonder if he has any other songs. Maybe he has an album, Parker. I mean, you never know.
2: I wonder who else is on that album.
1: Oh, well, you've got to have the school choir that sang Barack Hussein Obama. You've got to have the crazy women that were screaming when Hillary Clinton and the Javits Center, when Hillary lost the night of the election. That we got to have that. And then the women, I think we've got to have the women. There are so many. Oh, we got to have the San Francisco gay men's chorus singing "They're Coming After Your Children."
2: We cannot forget about that one.
1: No,
2: that's the start of the song.
1: Yeah, that's huge. That's huge. So there are enough songs, you know, liberals across America. I mean, we could put together a compilation album. Not to mention all of the women going out into the woods and just screaming at the moon, which is like becoming a big thing now. So there you go.

0: up right up after your top of the hour news. Don't forget, pre-order a copy of The Golden Age, How Trump Saved America, right now on Amazon.
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2: Well, I stopped taking it for a while, and then it dawned on me, so I started taking it again. And I like it. I mean, I love them. I'm never going to stop taking them. And I've got a friend that's coming over here. I'm giving her a little bit for her to go try.
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4: This is a Bloomberg Money Minute. Stocks rose as Amazon's rally after stellar results lifted a broad sweep of companies benefiting from zeal for artificial intelligence. The S&P closed 0.7% higher and the tech-heavy NASDAQ advanced 1%, with four of the 11 industry groups on the S&P 500 rising. Trucking and logistics stocks are poised for their worst month in more than a year due to concerns over a recent legal decision and disappointing earnings. The Russell 3000 Trucking Index is down more than 8%, with C.H. Robinson Worldwide shares down 21% this month after a preliminary Dallas County jury verdict against the company. Defense software company SpaceEye has enlisted Eric Trump as an investor and advisor, expanding the first family's military technology portfolio amid criticism from ethics watchdogs and President Trump's political opponents. SpaceEye sells defense intelligence software, including for drone systems, and the SPAC deal would value SpaceEye's operating business at about $370 million.
5: I'm Gordon Deal, and this is where Iowa comes to talk. 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
6: For peace. I'm Lisa Lucera, Fox News. President Trump says Hamas is on board with its plan to disarm if Israel ends strikes in Gaza.
7: President Trump says he's doing something long considered impossible, disarming Hamas, forging a stable peace, and beginning a withdrawal of Israeli forces.
8: Most people said that would be a deal that would be undoable. It's a very complex situation over there. The people are very complex and difficult. If you go 4 months ago or 5 months ago, a deal like that would have impossible.
7: The president acknowledged there will be ups and downs in what is expected to be weeks of intense negotiations to decide what weapons will be turned over, to whom, and which nations will be on the ground to enforce the peace.
6: Fox's Steve Harrigan in Tel Aviv. Israel has not officially commented on the deal, but has said it was skeptical that Hamas would give up their weapons. The president said the peace plan would not have happened without a weakened Iran, and said again that he is considering another round of strikes in Iran. The Pima County, Arizona Sheriff's Office releasing ransom notes connected with the disappearance of Nancy Guthrie, the mother of Today Show host Savannah Guthrie.
9: The first note was sent to a local news station in Tucson, Arizona. It was addressed to Savannah herself, and it read in part, "Hello, Savannah. We have your mother, Nancy. She is safe, but scared. She will be held for a ransom, and once payment is received, she will be released unharmed. We will be holding her for a maximum of 7 days. You will need to send Bitcoin in the amount of $4 million before 5 p.m. on Thursday the 5th. If payment is not received by the last deadline on Monday the 9th at 5 p.m., she will be killed."
6: Fox's Kevin Court. Today marks 6 months since the last time Nancy Guthrie was seen. The Justice Department moves to drop its case against a former Olympian charged with damaging the reflecting pool near the Lincoln Memorial. America's listening to Fox News.
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1: Senator Susan Collins, who's facing a tough re-election campaign, says all ICE agents will soon be equipped with body cameras.
2: Senator Susan Collins says she met with the acting ICE director, David Ventrella, who told her all ICE agents will have body-worn cameras by the end of August. After ICE killed a 25-year-old Colombian man while in his vehicle in Maine, Ventrella confirmed no vehicle stops would take place unless at least one agent was wearing a body camera at the time. Collins says the money to equip all ICE agents with cameras will come from the $20 million she helped get the agency as head of the Senate Appropriations Committee. Polling in Maine this year has revealed increasing disapproval of ICE as Collins faces more scrutiny for her support of the agency ahead of midterms. Jessica Rosenthal, Fox News.
1: Soccer's governing body does an about-face concerning a controversial plan to sell equity in the game.
3: FIFA has called off plans to privatize part of its business, including the World Cup, following a near revolt from the geographic agencies which run soccer around the world. In a statement released Friday night, FIFA President Gianni Infantino is quoted as saying, "It's become clear that the project has created divisions of a nature that, regardless of the level of support, are no longer in the interests of the objective set out in the first place." UEFA, which runs European soccer, has threatened to boycott all FIFA events, and CONCACAF, which runs North America, Central America, and the Caribbean, also rejected the idea. The private equity was to have come from a fund run by Joshua Kushner, who's the brother of President Trump's son-in-law, Jared Kushner. Kevin Uretsky, Fox News.
1: Tony Romo's been placed on leave from his role as the lead analyst on CBS's NFL coverage until further notice after his arrest last week on suspicion of operating a vehicle while under the influence. Romo was arrested last weekend after he was stopped while driving on a Wisconsin highway. I'm Lisa Lacera. This is Fox News.
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6: The KCRG TV9 First Alert Forecast. At night, showers and storms are likely. Low of 63. Showers wind down early Saturday, then partly cloudy. Windy with a high of 78. Winds out of the north-northeast overnight, 15 to 25, becoming 20 to 30 during the day with some higher gusts. Mostly clear Saturday night, less windy, low 61. I'm TV9 First Alert Storm Team Meteorologist Corey Thompson on News Talk 1540 KXEL.
7: It's 63 degrees from KXEL, where Iowa comes to talk.
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0: birthday to you, America. Welcome to the Todd Stearns Radio Show. Wow, what an honor to have you with us today. By the way, great interview with Senator Marshall Blackburn earlier in the program, and also Brad Dacus from Pacific Justice Institute. Now, if you would like to listen to the entire interview, maybe you missed a portion of it, just go to our website and download our free podcast. We have over, I think, what is it, 500,000 subscribers now to the podcast. Well done, you guys. Go and download. It's free of charge. We don't charge a single penny for that. And you'll be able to listen to all of our interviews this week. Also, ladies and gentlemen, next week we are in the final stages of the book launch, the new book, The Golden Age, How Trump Saved America. Over 300 pages. This is, I'm really proud of this book here, folks, and I think you're going to love it. It is a great read. It is a celebration of what conservatives have done in this country, and it's also a call to action for conservatives to carry on the conservative movement into and beyond 2028. So The Golden Age, How Trump Saved America, in bookstores across the nation on August 11th. But you can pre-order now wherever you get your books, and we're urging you to do that so you'll make sure to have a copy on book launch day. Well, there's also a very exciting event happening at Mount Vernon. Our good friends at Young America's Foundation hosting Freedom at 250, one of their massive rallies featuring all sorts of great conservative leaders. On our Patriot Mobile Newsmaker line today, we're honored to have the former governor of Wisconsin. He heads up Young America's Foundation, Scott Walker. Scott, good to have you with us today.
1: Hey, Todd, thanks for being with us, or thanks for having me on, I should say, and thanks for helping us kick off our Freedom at 250 down in Nashville. It's been a great year thus far. We're excited, as you say, for Mount Vernon.
0: Look, that was a lot of fun. You guys threw one heck of a rally, and the turnout was just insane. And I have to tell you, I was talking to you guys, put us up in the hotel complex there, and I was talking to a couple of the folks at the counter, and they were just going on and on. I should have told you this back when it happened. They were going on and on about how nice and polite and well-mannered all the kids were.
1: We love it. These are great, brave, courageous people. You know, been up on some big battles, particularly for college students up on campuses. And so we'll have at George Washington's Mount Vernon this coming Thursday, over 1,000 people from all across the country will be joining us. We'll have great speakers, Ben Shapiro, former British Prime Minister Boris Johnson is going to make the case that we need a strong America to have save Western civilization, all sorts of other tremendous speakers and fireworks, and then the whole rest of the conference down in D.C. that's going to feature folks from the Trump administration, members of Congress, and, of course, some great conservative speakers from all across the country, all with the impact of not just having a great conference, but equipping these young people to go back to their campuses and fight for freedom.
0: And that's really why, you know, we've been plugged in and so supportive of what you guys are doing, because it is about equipping the students. And look, your kids are going to have a great time. They're going to have a blast. They're going to meet all sorts of other great kids. But at the end of the day, if that's all it is, okay, that's just another cool weekend together. So when you throw in the idea that you're equipping these kids with something, you are really helping to build the foundation for the next generation of leadership in America.
1: That's exactly right. And it's not just through chapters of Young America's Foundation. By the way, if someone's listening, wants some help, or wants their kids or grandkids to have help, YF.org, you're under attack, YF's got your back. But it's not only our YF chapters. We provide more speakers, for example, on college campuses than any other group in America for the college Republicans, for other groups out there as well. And so it's really about equipping these students to bring speakers to campus, to challenge the Democratic Socialist and the Marxist attacks that they get, not only from professors, but from fellow students. And the good news is, I got to tell you, is it would otherwise seems pretty dire when you hear these polls. The good news in our polling is, while there are clearly more liberal than conservative students, the number one answer when we ask young people on college campuses where they're at politically is moderate. And, you know, you and I might think, well, we want conservatives. I obviously want a conservative, but to me, in today's society, on a college campus where liberals are celebrated, if a student without being exposed to any of these ideas says, I'm not crazy enough to be considered a liberal, I'm somehow in the middle, I'll take that, because that means we got a fighting chance. We bring good speakers if we get the message across. we can convert them to the truth.
0: Oh yeah, we can work with that. All right, that's good. We can work with that. I love all the conferences that you guys host, and of course, you guys have now even gone to middle school level. So you guys have the beautiful Ronald Reagan Boyhood Home in Dixon, Illinois. And I'm wondering how that's going. You guys are fairly new to the middle school part of the movement. What's been the response so far?
1: Oh, it's just been fabulous. Again, Freedom of 250, if people are interested, YF.org. We just had a few weeks ago our biggest gathering ever for high school students initially, but then our biggest middle school expedition ever at the Ronald Reagan Boyhood Home in Dixon, Illinois. We had a massive rally, block party as part of that. And Rachel Campos Duffy and Sean Duffy came and joined an all-star lineup there as well. We're going to have in September another, for first ever regional, taking it out of D.C., California, where the Reagan Ranch is at, or Dixon. We're now going to have one in Minnesota. Lord knows the people in Minneapolis could use some help. And we're going to start doing these all over the country. And we got to start early. We've done it now for a few years. And it's been fun to see at these high school conferences, some of the top leaders right away in our leadership squad are young people who went in through the middle school program. So
0: wow.
1: The reason years and years ago they started a high school program was to get people, young people started sooner in college. The same things now hold true in middle school. And again, the left is fighting there younger and younger. We got to push back.
0: My next big literary project, I'm heading out, going to be spending a couple of weeks over at the Reagan Presidential Library, writing a fictionalized series based on Ronald Reagan's growing up years in Dixon, and really excited, already started doing the research, and the stories coming out of that family home, and, you know, the lessons he learned from small town America, you know, that shaped him as a boy and ultimately shaped his, I think, message, as, you know, when he became governor and then president. You know, I can't imagine how exciting it's going to be to know that maybe one of our future presidents came up through the Young America's Foundation programming.
1: Well, it really did. You look at the impact. The Reagan movie, which is based on the book The Crusader, in fact, the Reagan movie just re-released with a director's cut, has some great segments of that that go back to his childhood in Dixon, things that affected his faith, wanting to be baptized, the impact of his mother, but even simple things like he was a lifeguard for 10 years on Lowell Park at the Rock River, and he saved 77 lives.
0: Yeah.
1: One of the things he talked about was watching, you know, the currents, and later in life, he figured that out with the Soviets, when everybody else was content with containment, he wanted to transform communism and not just contain it. He wanted to change the economy. I mean, there's all these things, work ethic, all these things he learned right there in the Midwest. And of course, being from the heartland of America, I appreciate that as much as you do.
0: And I think, you know, when you talk about communism, you know, Reagan understood what the true fight was about, as did William F. Buckley Jr., that this was really a religious fight more so than it was a political fight. It was good versus evil. And that really flavored how Ronald Reagan approached, you know, going after the old Soviet Union back in the day. We've got Scott Walker.
1: Right, the church he went to down the block in Dixon, that was his first exposure, was he saw as a young man a Russian dissident come and talk about. What really shook him early on as a young man was hearing about under communism, them pushing faith out, that atheism and stopping religious, not just Christians, but Jews and others from being able to practice their faith. That really touched him, and he realized economic freedom, political freedom, but religious freedom are all together what we're up against, not only with communism, but increasingly these days with democratic socialism as well.
0: And of course, what is old is new again, and right here on American soil as we begin to have those fights. Scott Walker joining us. He is the president of Young America's Foundation, hosting a massive Freedom at 250 rally at Mount Vernon. Why Mount Vernon, and how did you guys get the go-ahead there?
1: Well, as you know, we've had so much fun being connected to President Reagan, so to be at the Reagan Ranch, to be at the Reagan Boyhood Home, but we thought in the East Coast, instead of just being in D.C., what better when we celebrate the 250th anniversary of our great republic than to be at the home of the father of our country, George Washington. And so we asked, and we told him what we were doing, and thankfully They hold plenty of events there, and obviously we had to pay for it, but it's worth doing. We just think it's going to be a great venture, even fireworks and the whole bit, but a wonderful way, not only at Mount Vernon, but all throughout this year, to remind young Americans what our founders risked for the freedoms we hold dear today, and then challenge them as to what they're willing to do to defend them going forward. And we particularly remember not only with Washington, but think about it. James Monroe ended up being our fifth president. He was 18 on July 4, 1776. Mm-hmm. Alexander Hamilton, he was 21. James Madison, the author of the U.S. Constitution, 25. And Thomas Jefferson, the man who wrote the Declaration of Independence, he was a mere 33 years old. A great reminder that you're never too young to fight for freedom.
0: That's it. That's it. Before we let you go, I do have to brag. You've got a great lineup of speakers. Two of my favorites, Dr. Bert Folsom, who I did not know very well until I got to start hanging out with you guys. What he just connects so well with the young people. And also Art Laffer, Dr. Art Laffer, who is one of the most brilliant people I know on the planet.
1: Those two are fabulous. Of course, Bert Folsom, Dr. Folsom, retired now from Hillsdale, just spectacular. No wonder he was a great educator at Hillsdale College. Dr. Laffer, iconic, obviously. We love him. But he's become a mentor for another one who's going to speak there as well, who's also one of my favorites, Dr. Daniel DeMartino, not even 30, but tells the story of what it was like growing up in Venezuela, why he fled, came to America. He takes that logic that Laffer's had for decades, matches it with that personal story, and it, you know, packs a punch in fighting back against democratic socialism.
0: Great guys. Great. Just a great lineup. Folks, if you want information, go to yaf.org. That's yaf.org. Are they still able to register? Or are you guys sold out?
1: No, we'll make room. This is not only a record crowd, this is double the size of our record crowd last year. We wanted to make a special effort, thanks to supporters all across the country for stepping up and saying, no, we got it. This year of any year, we got it. Got to get more young people in the fight. So this is twice the size of our largest conference ever, but go to yf.org or freedom at 250. And by the way, this is for college. If you're a high schooler and want to come to yet another one of our conferences in October, we'll be at the Constitution Center in Philadelphia. We'll be over at Independence Hall and the Liberty Bell and all those cool things for high schoolers as well. So this is really a fun year, and it all kicked off with you and a great lineup down in Nashville and the Country Music Hall of Fame and the conference center there as well.
0: That was your best conference ever. I'm just going to say it. It was pretty darn awesome.
1: God bless the USA. How do you beat that?
0: Exactly. No, you're exactly right. It was just a great venue and a great time. Scott, we're going to have to leave it there, but man, I hope you guys have a great time, and I'm so excited to watch these young people as they learn about freedom.
1: Thanks so much. God
0: bless. All right. There you go. Scott Walker, Young America's Foundation, yaf.org. If you've got a youngster, maybe you are a college student and you want to go, I always tell people if you only can go to, you can only go to one student conference, this is the one you need to go to. You're going to have a blast. It's going to be fun. They put on, you know, the smoke and the lights and the mirror and all that kind of, you know, all that kind of stuff. It's really cool. Great entertainment. But you're going to get rock solid education and information. And that's what I love about it. And you got to go check them out. YAF.org. All right. Got to take a quick break here, folks. Our telephone number, 901-260-5926. It's Open Line Friday. That's 901-260-5926. We'll be taking your calls. 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
0: 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Right now in July, maybe you're feeling frustrated. It's hot, your clothes fit tighter than you'd like, and you're tired of avoiding pictures or saying, you know what, I'll start the diet next week. But imagine this, just 1 month from now, in August, you could already be sleeping better, feeling more energy during the day, and noticing that your clothes are fitting a little looser. By September, you may be looking in the mirror and seeing real changes, losing inches and pounds going down on the scale. By October and November, those small changes can really start adding up. 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And I know because I've been there, and you can do this just like so many of our listeners.
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4: Having a baby is supposed to be a time of excitement and joy, but what happens when something goes wrong and you suffer the devastation of a miscarriage? Author Adriel Booker and her husband have survived the heartache of four miscarriages. After the birth of two boys, they suffered three consecutive miscarriages. Then, after the birth of a third son, they sadly had another miscarriage a couple of years later. Adriel counsels those who have suffered a miscarriage that grief brings a wide mix of emotions, from shock and confusion to sadness and anger. And don't be surprised if you feel normal one day and filled with sorrow the next. You probably won't move smoothly from one stage of grief to another. It's often circular, random, and messy. 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I'm Jim Daly.
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0: All right. Hope you're having a great time this Friday. But do you have big weekend plans? Or what are you doing across America, ladies and gentlemen? Maybe we should start making this a Friday thing. What you got going on? You know, there's a lot of stuff happening around the nation, and we have some of the coolest festivals and rallies and events. So give us a call, 901-260-5926. Let's go to Denise in Maine, watching us on Rumble. Denise, I take it you went away on this whole second cousins thing.
8: Oh, my gosh. We're not all like that. Trust me. Maine's got a lot of good people in it. And when you said about Terry Jackson, I was like, I didn't know that. This guy, and he's, I don't know, I don't think he's going to win.
0: Yeah, I mean, I would hope not. I mean, the guy's just not that good of a candidate. And Susan Collins, you know, she certainly seems to be a workhorse. You think she's going to cross the finish line there?
8: I think she will. I'm not a huge Susan Collins fan, but we don't have much in Maine.
0: Yeah, no, well, clearly.
8: She doesn't have too many candidates. And, I mean, I like Susan Collins. She does do a lot of things. She works both sides of the aisle. I'm going to vote for her over this guy. This guy's, I don't know.
0: No. Look, Denise, most of the time when you hear about cousins getting married, there's a southern state involved. And so I'm just, as a southerner, I'm kind of happy it's not our people this go around.
8: Right. You think of the South, right? Oh, my gosh. I know it made me think of my cousin Vinny.
0: Oh, that's
8: when the two guys got arrested and they say they're inbreds over here. You know, I'm like, oh my god.
0: The Utes.
8: We're close to the border of Canada, so I don't know what they do in Canada.
0: Well, they got their own issues over there, so you know it's
8: right,
0: yeah.
8: Right.
0: By the way,
8: Maine's a big mess.
0: I hear a dog in the background. What kind of a dog do you have?
8: Oh, she is 3/4 Dachshund and 1/4 Maltese.
0: Oh wow. Okay.
8: And she is. Oh, she's spicy. I'm like, of course she's going to start barking. I'm on the phone.
0: It's all good.
8: The room and close the door.
0: No, what's your dog's name?
8: Roxy.
0: Roxy. Okay, very
8: Roxy.
0: Nice.
8: Yep, we got her 4 years ago, and the girl that we got her from, she breeds Dachshunds, and she had this one's a mix. But now the mom and the pop of Roxy are retired, so now she just does pure.
0: Very nice. Well, you tell Roxy we said hello, and steer clear of those second cousins, Maine. We'll be right back, everybody.

0: Iowa's Woodstock. More from the Iowa Almanac in a moment. 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Making Waves, The People and Places of Iowa Broadcasting is the first and only book that tells the story of the industry in our state. 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New York had Woodstock. Iowa had Wawina. But if city leaders of Galena, Illinois had not gotten in the way, the 1970 Rock Music Festival might have been held there. That was what organizers had in mind, but when they were blocked in Illinois, they came across the river and found a site on a farm near Wawina. Some 30,000 people attended the three-day music festival. Coming as it did just a year after Woodstock, some Iowans were not too happy about the event, which did feature open use of drugs and drug sales, and a fair amount of young people skinny dipping in a pond. Johnny Winter, REO Speedwagon, Little Richard, Iowa's Everly Brothers, and Mason Prophet were among those who performed.
1: Walk on down the road, your hair blowing free.
0: Complaints went all the way to Iowa Governor Robert Ray, who showed up at the site on the first day, July 31st, and after being satisfied that adequate preparations had been made regarding health and safety, told the participants to have a good time. This came after Iowa Attorney General Richard Turner had gotten an injunction signed by an Iowa Supreme Court justice to block the event a few days before. The partygoers did not cause much trouble for the locals, but they did leave a lot of garbage behind that took a lot of cleaning up. The event was voted the top news story in Iowa that year by the Associated Press. The three-day Wawina Rock Festival began on this date in 1970. And that's Iowa Almanac for July 31st. Follow us on Twitter at Iowa Almanac. I'm Jeff Stein on News Talk 1540 KXEL.
2: I'm in my late 60s. My husband died a few years ago. He did all of our taxes. I sold a piece of property last year, and I forgot to claim the proceeds of the sale. 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
8: 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Every golf ball that makes it in the hole has a feature that exists because of a happy accident. The first golf balls didn't have dimples at all. Back in the mid-1800s, golfers used smooth balls made from a rubber-like material. Then players started noticing something strange. Older, beat-up balls were actually flying farther than brand new ones. Those scratches and dents were helping the ball cut through the air more efficiently. Once manufacturers figured that out, they started making golf balls with dimples. In 1905, English engineer William Taylor patented the first dimpled golf ball design. Today, the average golf ball has more than 300 dimples. So one of golf's biggest innovations came from golfers discovering that a beat-up golf ball actually worked better than a brand new one. Matt Murphy, Fox News.
9: 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At night, showers and storms are likely. Low of 63. Showers wind down early Saturday, then partly cloudy, windy with a high of 78. Winds out of the north-northeast overnight, 15 to 25, becoming 20 to 30 during the day with some higher gusts. Mostly clear Saturday night, less windy, low 61. I'm TV9 First Alert Storm Team Meteorologist Corey Thompson on News Talk 1540 KXEL.
0: It's 63 degrees from KXEL, where Iowa comes to talk.
10: All right, welcome back, everybody. This is the Todd Stearns Radio Show. I do have a question for you. Have any of you ever been to a Culver's restaurant? Parker, you're shaking your head yes.
11: I have a few times.
10: Is that right? I've only been one time, and I just remember thinking, this is the best food I have ever had in a very long time.
11: I'm going to be honest, I didn't say that when I went there, but it was a very good burger.
10: Really? So I had the roast beef sandwich, and it was like a pot roast beef sandwich. It was delicious.
11: I have heard that. It's really good. I haven't got that yet.
10: You got to try that the next time you're there. But the fries, I think they do the crinkle fries, if I'm not mistaken.
11: They do the crinkle fries, and they do the fried cheese bites. Those are really good.
10: You can't go wrong. I will only, there are only two kinds of fries I will eat. Well, now I'm not allowed to eat any, but the steak fries, but they got to be crisp, right? There's nothing worse than a limp steak fry, right? So you've got to be crisp on the outside and then fluffy on the inside. And the same with the crinkle fry. There are some places in Memphis where they have limp, crispy fries, the crinkle fries, and I don't like that.
11: What's your opinion on the Chick-fil-A fries?
10: Not a fan.
11: Really?
10: Yeah, I have never liked those waffle fries.
11: That's surprising to me.
10: Mm-hmm.
11: Even if they're like really crispy?
10: I know that even if they're crispy, I know that's kind of, you know why? I don't like that they keep the skin of the potato on it.
11: That's fair.
10: And I'm not a big fan. But again, I don't like their waffle fries. Their mac and cheese is good though.
11: Good mac and cheese.
10: I like the mac. But I'll eat the mac and cheese with the grilled nuggets. You know, you got to balance it out with the healthy.
11: That's
10: a good
11: way to do it.
10: Got to do that. I miss the, they used to have a chicken salad back in the day. I love their chicken salad sandwich. It was always good. And then they had carrot salad. And I know that's like a generational thing, but I used to love a good carrot salad.
11: I don't think I've ever heard of that.
10: Yeah, it's good. By the way, have you ever been to the Piccadilly?
11: I don't know.
10: Parker May, you have to
11: go. I feel like I have. Actually.
10: You got to go. Here's the thing. It's it's really for old people, but you got to go. It's a cafeteria style, and you go through and you tell them what you want, and you got to get the carrot souffle. It's a Southern tradition, and it'll change your life.
11: I'm taking notes over here.
10: Yeah. So you get the roast beef. Get the carrot souffle. Yeah, they've got great food. Anybody that's been to the Piccadilly, you got to help Parker out here. But it's like a quintessential Southern cafeteria style restaurant. They've got one in Germantown.
11: I love those kinds of restaurants.
10: Yeah.
11: There's one in my, in Birmingham. I've been there a few times.
10: You got to go. Yeah. They're very good. The reason I asked about Culver's though, there's a woman running for governor in Wisconsin. She's the gubernatorial candidate. She's a Democrat. She's a DSA gal, so she's a Democratic Socialist. Her name is Francesca Hong. And she is all about defunding the police, abolishing ICE. And she is, her challenger is our good buddy, the former Congressman Tom Tiffany. So that's who she's running against. And She is a radical leftist. Anyway, she's coming under fire because she once wrote about Culver's, the restaurant. And here's what she had to say about Culver's. This is Francesca Hong for governor. Why you would put this on your gubernatorial campaign page, I do not know. She says, I ate two bites of my kid's cheeseburger at a Culver's in Black River Falls, Wisconsin, and told him they ran out of ice cream. Mostly just wanted to leave because I was on the verge of an anxiety attack. What? That's terrible. Why would you? I mean, those anxiety attacks are nothing to mess around with. You know why she had an anxiety attack? Here's what she wrote. Too many old white people who didn't think we spoke English. That's at the Culver's in Black River Falls. So, a lot to unpack here in this little Twitter statement or X statement. First of all, why is she eating her kid's food? Why don't you just order your own food? Why are you eating your child's food? And I would remember as a child, I actually remember this as a grown adult. I was a very well-known pastor who has not been on this program. I will not name names. I won't tell you what state it was. But anyway, invited me out for dinner. In the middle of the dinner, the guy starts eating off of my plate. We were like with a group of people. And I'm like, I'm not going to tell you what denomination, but I'm thinking to myself, what the hell are you doing? I almost said it out loud, you know, that would have been rude. And I guess the guy thought because he was buying everybody's supper that they gave him carte blanche to eat my fried chicken tenders. If you wanted a chicken tender, why don't you order it? I always think that's right. That's the no-no. You know, you don't. So why is the woman eating her kid's cheeseburger? But then she lies to her child. The child wanted an ice cream. And by the way, I understand, is that the Culver's ice cream? Is that that stuff? What is it in the Midwest? It's like spackle. You know, the ice cream is delicious, but it's really thick ice cream. You could like spackle and put bricks on it. You know, it's
11: custard.
10: Custard, thank you. I don't know what and it's delicious. Don't get me wrong. But it is. It's like really thick ice cream. So anyway, the kid wanted some ice cream and she told him they ran out. That's like, sorry, son, no Christmas this year. Santa ran out of presents. Wow. Thanks a lot, Mom. But anyway, she says that there were too many old white people in the Culver's. Parker, when you went to the Culver's, was that your experience? Were there a lot of old white people there?
11: 100%.
10: Really? All right. So maybe that's their demo. But she said they didn't think, how does she know that? How does she know? You know why? Because I do wonder if this might have happened. Some 80-year-old sweet grandmother, you know, and maybe again, they may not have many, I don't know, she's Asian. They may not have many Asian folk in Black River Falls. And it's something of an anomaly. And so you know how old people do when they don't think you speak English? Hello, how are you today? Are you enjoying your Culver's? They just yell at you. And it's like, I'm not deaf. I'm just, you know, don't speak English. So maybe that happened. I don't, you know, when you're going to make these sorts of accusations, you really have to be like, you've got to work on the detail. You've got to pay attention to the detail. We've got to have those details so we can talk about it all. But anyway, Francesca Hong, who wants to be the next communist governor of Wisconsin, apparently she got set on her path to socialism because she felt like people were mistreating her at a Culver's restaurant. Would you like some chopsticks? I don't know. Something tells me this is all made up. Something tells me the woman is a cheapskate. You know, she didn't want to order a burger for herself, so she's chowing down on her kid's burger. The kid's in a bad mood. I want to interview the kid. I guarantee the kid would spill the beans on Mom. You get the little kid into the room. All right, kid, spill the beans. She ate my damn cheeseburger. Don't vote for that woman. I'm voting for Tom Tiffany. Well, you're seven. Well, Democrats, we can vote when we're seven. Okay, gotcha. Just ask for a general ballot, I guess. So anyway, no, I don't know if that's how the kid sounds, but because if it was a teenager, you'd be pushing back, right? I mean, I'm in all seriousness, right? You don't do that. This is an evil woman is what I'm trying to get around to say here. And it seems to me that she's one of these people always looking for a fight. Francesca Hong, the state representative. Oh, she's a single mom. Well, yeah. You know why? She was probably eating off her husband's plate all the time. He didn't want to put up with that nonsense. All right, we got to take a break. 901-260-5926. That's 901-260-5926. 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
4: I'm Deborah Valentine. President Trump holding a televised cabinet meeting at Camp David Friday. Fox's Jillian Turner reports the president touted the administration's peace plan for Gaza.
5: On the Gaza Strip, the president touted what he is calling a historic disarmament agreement with Hamas.
6: That will be it's a great breakthrough.
4: It's the first time a president held a cabinet meeting at Camp David since the Eisenhower years. FIFA president Gianni Infantino abandoning his controversial plan to sell World Cup profits to private equity.
7: UEFA, which runs European soccer, has threatened to boycott all FIFA events in CONCACAF, which runs North America, Central America, and the Caribbean, also rejected the idea.
4: Fox's Kevin Uretsky. His decision came after his senior advisor resigned and Asia's soccer body joined Europe and North America in opposing the idea. 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
8: This is a Bloomberg Money Minute. Stocks rallied to the finish of a wild July as Amazon leaped, Apple sank, and rising oil prices worsened worries about inflation. The Dow gained 277 points. The S&P was up 52. The Nasdaq took in 252 points. AppNamed, a late-stage drug developer focused on sleep apnea, rose 56% after raising $192 million in an upsized U.S. initial public offering. The listing hits the U.S. market following a busy first half of the year for stock sales from drug developers. New entrants in biotech and pharma have raised $5.4 billion so far this year, according to data compiled by Bloomberg. Pumpkin will stay where it belongs in the fall. Despite its sales-boosting popularity, the Starbucks Pumpkin Spice Latte, a.k.a. the PSL, will be staying just that, a fall favorite. Its CEO saying, we've talked about this a couple times, and we come back to the conclusion that it's really the defining drink of a season. Matt Piper, Bloomberg Radio.

0: right, welcome back. This is the Todd Starnes Radio Show. Maybe they walked over and gave the woman a fortune cookie. Maybe that was it. I don't know. Francesca Hong, running for governor in Wisconsin. Man, those Democrats have some weird, weird candidates. And folks, I still think that the Republicans are going to win, and they're going to win big, no matter what happens. But anyway, 901-260-5926, our telephone number. That's 901-260-5926. I want to go back to a story we told you about yesterday. By the way, we had the video of this on our website. You got to go and check this out at toddstearns.com. A woman walked into a private dentist office, and she got triggered by God's word. They had Bibles on the tables. And the woman completely lost her mind. There's a development here. Cut number 29, please.
1: So I just went to take my kids to a new dentist, and I walk in and see Bibles on the tables everywhere. And I go to the reception counter and say, hey, what's with all the Bibles everywhere? And they said, oh, they're just there. Da, da, da. And I said, I need to cancel my appointment. I'm not playing games anymore. This is not a Christian nation. You don't need to have Bibles out everywhere in your office. Or you can, and I won't patronize it. So don't tell me that queer people are trying to shove their agenda down people's throats when everywhere I go, there's Bibles around, there's people, let me pray for you. Don't give me that. I'm done.
0: Oh, my goodness. So here's the thing. She was there at the dentist, not for herself, but for her children. Now, I don't know why her kids were going there to see the dentist, if they maybe had teeth that were rotting out, or maybe they had like a cavity, or maybe they're there for braces. You know, they got teeth growing on top of teeth, like some sort of a first cousin kind of a thing going. I mean, I don't know. I mean, it could have been, but whatever it was, they had to go see the dentist. And in spite of that, ladies and gentlemen, the mom said, we're done here. They worship Jesus. You're going to have to deal with your lousy teeth. And I just hate it. You're going to have this woman, her kids are going to be, teenagers, and they're going to have to wear dentures. It's really unfortunate. 901-260-5926, our telephone number. That's 901-260-5926. This story freaks the ever-living daylights out of me, and I'm just going to say that this is one of the reasons why I don't like hiking in the forest. Aside from the fact that bears, I'm just going to say this. We used to do this a lot when I was in college. We'd go camping out in East Tennessee and over in the Ocoee. Parker, you ever been over to Ocoee with the whitewater rapids and all that kind of stuff?
2: Absolutely. My youth group goes every year.
0: So when I was in college, I almost became a guide on the river. That's how much I love whitewater rafting.
2: No way.
0: That was back awesome. In the day. Except we had this one little, we had this one rafter. He was hardcore, and he loved targeting the kayakers on the river with his, you know, with the boats. And he had on the side of his raft, he had like etched out like five or six little kayaks. Those were his kill shots. He's hardcore. So anyway, what was the point of this story? Oh, so anyway, we would also go camping and hiking. I was a big outdoors. There was a time in my life when I was really into outdoors, and we'd go camping in the national forest out there, have a lot of fun. Anyway, this story from Montana, a male nurse. His name is David Schifaldi, was on a 10-mile hike. This accident happened at Granite Peak. He slipped on rocks, and this guy is very physically fit, and he was hiking, and he had these trek poles, you know, the poles that you, if you're a climber, you're going up a mountain, you'd use these to kind of help steady yourself. We're going to post the pictures at toddstearns.com. So the guy takes a tumble. He rolled over, and he realized something was not quite right. And that's when he realized he had impaled himself on one of the trek poles. It just went right through him like an arrow. Caleb Park, our good buddy Caleb Park, actually has the photos on his Facebook page. And, I mean, it went right through, like right under the arm, right out the back. And the guy was lucky to be alive. But here's the deal. He was he was by himself. So he had to, he figured out right away, being a nurse, that, that he was able to, he was still able to walk. Oh, I'm sorry. He had two friends with him. They decided to leave it all in place and they hiked back down. They hiked 10 miles down the mountain. This guy is impaled. And he lived to tell about it. Shockingly, the pole missed all of his vital organs. What a story. What a story. Well, good job, Mr. Cifaldi. What about that nursing training? Hey, let's go to Houston, Texas. June is listening to Patriot Talk 920, wants to talk about this this Wisconsin candidate. Hi, June. What's on your mind?
3: Hi, Todd. I've been listening to you, and I couldn't help but call you. I'm Asian, and I don't like that woman, her beliefs. But when you talked about her and her buying a hamburger and a kid's meal, I have to confess that I have some friends who will do that just to save money. And then when she was saying she goes to Culver's, I go to a Culver's. And in the Hill Country, there's some Culver's, and I love it. And it is a lot of older white people, but, you know, if they look at you, I think it's what, your own chip on your shoulder, because they might just be curious, but usually they're not. They're very nice. They might want to ask you a question. So it's on her for, you know, thinking that, you know, she's feeling weird or something, because, you know, it's not just Asians. I think everybody, if you don't know anybody, you might be curious. It's not a staring mean that they're, you know, thinking badly. They just may be curious. And a lot of times when you talk to them, then they're very nice. So I think she has the wrong, you know,
0: it's an attitude.
3: The wrong, yes.
0: June,
3: bad attitude.
0: I'm going to tell you two quick stories. When I lived in New York City, I loved Southern food. The only place to get Southern food was in Harlem, which at that point was like predominantly black. And I remember showing up at a soul food restaurant, and the woman at the front counter, everybody kind of stared and looked. I was the only white guy in the establishment. And the woman behind the counter said, you're either lost or you're from the South. And I said, I'm here for the sweet potato pie. She said, have a seat. And, you know, I became a regular. The other story, I'm a huge Cuban fan. I love, you know, the pork and the beans and the Cuban food. And I found one, and it was like in Spanish Harlem somewhere. And again, I was the only white guy there, and had a blast. But yeah, everybody's looking at you because it's kind of unusual for a white guy to show up in those parts.
3: Yes, and so I think at least the people that are so self-aware, but they have an attitude, you know,
0: mm-hmm.
3: Like, oh, you know, maybe you should say hi or something. And actually, I have another story.
0: June, you know what? I want you to call us back Monday, because we're literally out of time for today. But I want you to call us back and finish telling us that story on Monday. So you've got to do that. All right, folks, it's been a lot of fun. Todd Stearns.com.

0: inches and pounds going down on the scale. By October and November, those small changes can really start adding up. Instead of dreading the holidays, you could be walking into family gatherings feeling good and ready to be in those family pics. And I know because I've been there, and you can do this just like so many of our listeners.
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0: was mass amnesty and, quote, rewards those who break our laws. Senator Schmidt told guest host Charlie Hurd on Fox's The Ingram Angle that if Democrats regain power in Washington, they'll support open borders.
1: You just have to look and see what happened under Biden 4 years. 15 to 20 million people came here illegally, and they're not even trying to hide it anymore.
0: Senator Van Hollen argued that the U.S. shouldn't force migrants to return to countries that the State Department says are dangerous. A bill to extend temporary status for about 350,000 Haitian migrants previously cleared the House with 10 Republicans joining Democrats. A disgraced former congressman has agreed to pay up following his latest controversy.
2: Ex-lawmaker George Santos of New York will pay $35,000 as part of a deal to end a federal investigation after he made big bucks on the prediction market place site Kalshi. The Republican made a bet against his own plans to attend President Trump's State of the Union address earlier this year. He obviously won. Kalshi reported Santos to regulators. The former lawmaker is no stranger to controversy. Santos was expelled from Congress after he revealed he made up several aspects of his life story. He was also charged with wire fraud and identity theft. Tom Graham, Fox News.
0: FIFA President Gianni Infantino is abandoning his divisive plan to sell World Cup profits to private equity. The decision by Infantino, he had proposed creating a $20 billion company to run the World Cup with private investors, including the Kushner family. His decision follows intense pushback. His senior advisor resigned, and Asia soccer body joined Europe in opposing it. I'm Deborah Valentine. This is Fox News.
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5: The KCRG TV9 First Alert Forecast. At night, showers and storms are likely. Low of 63. Showers wind down early Saturday, then partly cloudy, windy with a high of 78. Winds out of the north-northeast overnight, 15 to 25, becoming 20 to 30 during the day with some higher gusts. Mostly clear Saturday night, less windy, low 61. I'm TV9 First Alert Storm Team meteorologist Corey Thompson on News Talk 1540, KXEL.
6: It's 63 degrees from KXEL, where Iowa comes to talk.
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8: Oh, yes, it is. Here we are, my friends. What is up? Welcome into it. It is a Friday. You finally made it to the end of the week. Welcome aboard. And it's great to have you along with us. What a wild week it's been. We're going to do another recap for you. Plenty to get to. And apparently, I'm trying to find it right now. Is the U.S. Senate still in session? Are they still doing their thing? They were planning on gaveling out for recess for the next month. I have not seen any news that they have officially done so, but I have also yet to see any big news of them getting anything done this week, which has been the plan. Save America Act, two different appropriation bills, structure for a reconciliation 3.0, something. Like, what are we doing? But when you look and ask what they're doing, all that we've heard is that they've rejected a bid to rein in on the Iran war in Trump's authority during the conflict. So if that's all they voted on, then boy, we are missing the boat completely. Apparently, they are not grasping on what the priorities actually need to be. That vote, by the way, happening yesterday in a 49-50 vote to not try to take away authority, which they've done that already once. I don't know why they try and do it again other than just a show of, we hate Donald Trump. So that's where we are. Welcome into the show. Great to have you for a Friday, broadcasting out of the heart of the nation in Wichita, Kansas, on our flagship station. But we are all over the country with so many great affiliates
9: doing
8: our thing like we do every single day here on the program. 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Bottom of the hour, we're going to chat with our friends over at Revelation Gold Group. Buddy Mason will be joining us. We'll talk about the gold and silver market, the way the economy is going right now, inflation, and a heck of a lot more. And to talk about where we're at with the session right now, midterm season, some of the agenda from the Democratic Socialists of America, and a heck of a lot more. We're going to kick the show off right out of the gate with our friend.
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8: That's right, our friends over at RedStateSpirits.com. Go and check them out. Happy to have on the program. It's been a while since we've chatted with him with the Convention of States movement, the man himself, Mark Meckler. Mark, how are you, my friend?
10: I am great. It's good to be with you.
8: Yeah, it's always great to chat with you. I enjoy our conversations, and what a year it's been. Before we talk about elections and some of the platforms here, I got to get your take. We saw the House gavel out last week. We've seen the Senate apparently get ready to gavel out. I don't know if they're still in session right now or not. I think they are, at least for maybe a few more hours. But action, lack of action, appropriation bills, budgets, where are we at right now, Mark? Because I'm not seeing a lot come out.
10: Yeah, you know, look, I have to say, I'm happier with the House than I expected to be.
8: Yeah.
10: You look at Mike Johnson's majority, it's so slim, but he got the major stuff done, right? He got the SAVE Act done through budget reconciliation. He's been passing continuing resolutions when he has to. He's been cobbling together a majority when he needs to. I'm really impressed. The guy's doing as good of a job as he possibly can with a slim majority like this. And I think he's actually positioned the SAVE Act inside the budget reconciliation in an incredibly creative way that forces the Senate's hand. Now, that doesn't mean the Senate's going to do anything, but I think he has now done everything that he could possibly do. So now it's on the Senate. Like you said, I have a feeling they're just going to gavel out. They're about as weak as it gets. John Thune, like zero testosterone guy.
8: Yeah.
10: So I think he's as close to get being trans without actually being trans, but he's right there up against the edge.
8: The beta male running the Republicans on the Senate side, that's pretty funny. He did make a comment this week saying, well, we're going to try to do what we can, but we don't know if we can even get the, you know, talking even about the financial part of it, where we don't need the filibuster 60-vote majority in the Senate. We just need the simple 50-vote majority. Look, I mean, I get that we have a narrow margin in the Senate as well, but you're right. Mike Johnson has a slimmer margin and has been able to pass a lot more out of the House. We have 53 votes of Republicans in the Senate, 52 minus Mitch McConnell, since we have no clue where that guy is right now. But that being said, we still have a 2-vote majority. There's a difference between not being able to get 10 Democrats to come on your side to vote in a 60-vote threshold, but to not be able to whip your own caucus into getting a simple majority. That, to me, is a very concerning red flag.
10: Yeah, and it's not even that he can't whip his own caucus. He's not even acting like he's trying to whip his own caucus.
8: Mm.
10: He's not even putting on the show. There's no public criticism of anybody in his caucus. I actually think he ought to be publicly saying some stuff, even if he doesn't name names, saying, look, you know who they are. I've got recalcitrant members of the caucus. I can't get them to move. If it were me, I would name names. Like, look, these are people in the caucus that just won't vote for it. So if they're your senators, you should give them a call. You should pressure them to vote for it. But he's not doing any of that. So I don't know what he's doing.
8: Yeah. Why would he be afraid of? Because there was even a push to try and break up the Save America Act and vote on it piece by piece. So that way we can at least get people on record one way or the other. It would make sense if we're trying to put pressure on Democrats in a midterm saying, hey, 80% of Americans support something like the Save America Act and Democrats are voting against it. What would be the argument against actually getting people on the record, including Republicans, if they don't want to support an extremely popular piece of legislation?
10: Look, the only reason for not getting them on the record is that he's trying to protect them from their own vote. And I understand sometimes majority leaders do this, and it's an important thing to do. This isn't that moment. The whole country is united. There is literally no other issue in the United States of America on which the public is so united, left, right, and center. It's common sense.
8: Yeah.
10: You need voter ID, and you need to be a citizen to vote. And there's a reason, actually. It's because not a political thing. If you live in the United States of America, pretty much anywhere in the world, you need an ID. You need it to get into a movie. You need it to buy alcohol. People need it to buy cigarettes. You just need it all over the place. And so there is literally nobody in America that has problems getting an ID.
8: Yeah, it's a wild concept. We're talking with Mark Meckler with the Convention of States Movement. Let's talk about Reconciliation 3.0. We've had two of them so far. The second one, not a lot that was actually in it other than the extension of some of the funding for like Department of Homeland Security, Immigration Customs Enforcement, that sort of thing. Reconciliation Bill 3.0, what should be in it versus what do you expect to actually be in this bill? Because I had high hopes at the beginning. This was the opportunity before midterm season for Republicans to cram in
11: a lot of things. Essentially codify the 400-plus executive orders from the first year of the Trump administration, get rid of Obamacare, give some more private health care options, you know, to do some major deregulation, just throw the entire Republican agenda into one bill in a way they possibly can, and show going into election season, look at what we did. Doesn't sound like that's going to happen, Mark.
10: Yeah, I mean, I think what you and I and everybody want is we want to see the Republicans flex their muscles. And what I mean by that is Republicans are traditionally very bad at exercising the power they have when they have it. This is something Democrats are very good at. They exercise even more than the power they have unconstitutionally, but the Republicans can use budget reconciliation for a lot of things. You mentioned a bunch of them just now. We ought to do all of those. And let's push those things through. Let's get a bunch of the Republican agenda in place. And that gives them a trophy to present to the American public. Look, you and I mean, all I want is I want to cheer for the Republicans. That's what I want. I want to be able to say, man, those guys went there. They flexed some muscle. They used their power. They got some stuff done. I understand. Always get everything done. I want to see them get a bunch of stuff done to the very edge of their legal power. And it just doesn't seem like they have the fortitude to do that.
11: Yeah, it's unfortunate. I think there's still some of the quote-unquote rhinos or maybe some never-Trumpers or individuals that are just so used to the old guard. I mean, we have Mitch McConnell in there that's just, you know, well, he's not in there right now, but when he is in there, he's kind of the guy that likes to go with the flow, not rock the boat. He plays way better. There are so many Republicans, unfortunately, Mark, and I know you guys are essentially nonpartisan with the Convention of States, but as a conservative movement and trying to hold government accountable, there's so many politicians that actually do better as a minority party playing the victim, saying we can't address this because we don't have the votes. If you would only give us the votes, then we would be able to change it. Then when we do give them the votes, then they don't have a plan. Obamacare is the prime example. We've wanted to replace and repeal that for a long time, and they say they have a plan. Every time they have the opportunity, they're like, well, we have to draw up a plan for a health care replacement from Obamacare because we don't have a plan in front of us. What have they been doing for the past decade?
10: Well, look, now you're making me feel bad because you're going back to my beginnings in politics, which is the Tea Party movement.
11: Yeah.
10: And, you know, we elected the largest swing class since 1938 and 2010. And then we got the Senate. I expected them to try to repeal Obamacare. They never even put it on Trump's desk. You know, they put it on Obama's desk multiple times.
11: Right.
10: They knew he, of course, was not going to sign it. As soon as Trump was in office, we had both houses. They refused to put it on his desk. They are pathetic.
11: Yeah. It's really unfortunate. I hate to see that, and I think that's why so many people are frustrated. That being said, I still want to see majorities of Republicans in there because I would rather not move a lot but still get maybe a little bit done than as opposed to what we're seeing on the other side of the aisle, which let's go there for a moment. The push for the Democratic Socialists of America, removing the executive branch, eliminating the U.S. Senate, stacking the Supreme Court. We just saw Kamala Harris apparently the last day or so on a panel talking about eliminating the Electoral College. I mean, apparently they don't like anything of our process and the way that we fundamentally are set up right now, Mark. That's dangerous if we allow that to happen.
10: Look, I think you're being way too nice. It's not that they don't like it. It's that they hate America. Mm. We now have two different ideologies in America in our politics. And this is unique in my lifetime. It used to be two groups of people who generally loved America, but they had different ideas of how to move forward in America. Now we actually have the people who loathe America all the way back to its founding. They hate everything about America. They think it's a force for evil in the world, and it always has been. And then you have people like you and me who love this country, who understand it's been the greatest force for good as a country in the history of the world. We want to preserve what's great about it. We want to improve it. Those are the opposing ideologies right now. And I want to go back for 1 minute. You said, you know, you'd rather have Republicans than Democrats. I totally agree with that. But, you know, I would rather have like a can of diet soda in office than a Democrat.
11: Well, that is very true. There's a low bar there for sure. I mean, I would rather have Republicans, yeah. And we have our issues. We hold Republicans to the higher standard. We know what we're getting with Democrats, and that's a very low bar to set. So there's not a lot that I wouldn't choose over a Democrat for sure. We got just a couple minutes left here, Mark, but talk about the prediction for the midterm season right now, and especially with how progressive the Democrat Party is going. Is that going to help them by rallying a very radical base, or is that going to hurt them because the majority of Americans aren't ready for that type of radicalism yet nationwide as a whole?
10: I think it would hurt them, but I think the Republicans are doing a great job of offsetting that by being so feckless. Mm-hmm. And I think there are multiple factors prevailing winds against the Republicans right now. We've got economic growth just came in at 1.5%. We've got inflation running too hot. We've got a war that's unpopular with the Americans. And I'm not sure what's going on in the Trump administration, but it seems to me they've lost the will to win this war decisively. All of those things weigh against Republicans. If they can flip that stuff around, I think they're going to trump the Democrats because the Democrats have gone insane.
11: Yeah. It's really sad because we almost, and it's, this seems to happen most elections, that Republicans continue to be their own worst enemy, right? I mean, Democrats don't have a plan. They don't have an agenda. They don't have a campaign slogan or talking points for the campaign trail other than Trump bad, which obviously hasn't worked in the past 10 years either. So, I mean, the only obstacle that we have is ourselves, and we do a really good job of putting ourselves ahead of it to shoot ourselves in the foot on that one. Do you still see, real quickly in about 30 seconds, do you still see us holding the majority in the House and the Senate if the election were held today?
10: I think if the election were held today, we might hold the majority in the Senate and we would lose the House. I just think things are trending in the wrong direction. If you look at the polls, the generic polls are not good and they're moving in the wrong direction.
11: Really unfortunate. Convention of States movement. Go and check those guys out with what they're doing. Still working at the statewide level. Mark, we're going to get you back as we get closer to the upcoming legislative sessions at the state levels in January, too, because I know that you guys have been pushing hard to expand. We just here in Kansas, where I'm flagshipped out of, we joined the Convention of States earlier this year in our session as well. So keep up that fight, my friend. We love the conversation. Got to get you back on again soon.
10: Thank you. God bless you.
11: Thank you as well. Again, Mark Meckler, Convention of States. Go and find all their great information. Always a great chat with that individual. Lots more we got to cover here. We are watching the story out of Spain. Really wild stuff going on there. And the continued response of Dr. Anthony Fauci, who is science. And science, my friends, pled the fifth earlier this week. And the response has been hilarious. We'll break it all down for you right around the corner.
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18: 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Microgrid Knowledge reports that the project combines planning, demonstration equipment, and community participation to evaluate how stored electricity can support homes and businesses during outages. 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While Chinese automakers don't sell vehicles directly in the United States, it's estimated that Chinese companies own about 5% of the American supplier network. This includes a number of replacement and original equipment part manufacturers, ranging from electronics and wiring to brake components and battery materials used by domestic brands. Repair shops, manufacturers, and consumers could face disruptions if tariffs, trade disputes, or other geopolitical tensions intensify. The Wall Street Journal reports that industry participants are increasingly exploring alternative sourcing strategies to reduce dependence on any single country. But those changes take time. I'm Ken Chester.
16: This has been Tech Mobility in Focus.

0: making common sense great again. This is the Voice of Reason with Andy Hoosier.
1: Yeah, truth, reason, common sense, it's what it's all about. Welcome into it. It is a Friday, trying to cram that 10 pounds of reason into that 5-pound bag, trying to rebrand the millennial generation, one radio listener at a time. Look, we have a huge opportunity, and when I'm saying huge, I'm talking like bigly.
2: And I think we're going to make it bigly.
1: For us to just walk all over the Democrats, let them eat their own. All the odds are stacked against them. The odds are not in your favor, my friends. You have a DNC that is completely bankrupt. They're $2 million in the hole, $16 million on hand, $18 million worth of debt. Kind of funny to watch. We reported that finance report yesterday on the program. Then you have the DSA that is starting to eat their own. Now, there were a couple of different comments. Chuck Schumer, Hakeem Jeffries, Adam Schiff on the Senate side, which is really strange. I don't know why people still continue to interview him, but they asked him and said, hey, what's happening with this whole DSA takeover, and how can you work with these individuals? The response has been expected, where they've essentially done the fouching, if you know what I mean. Pleading the fifth on that one, just saying, well, we're a big umbrella, and we're just open about different ideas, and we're all working together for a common cause, which is to stop the Trump agenda and those evil Republicans that, according to Joe Biden, they've deemed as the domestic terrorist and most extremist political organization in American history.
3: Say what?
1: That's what they did. That's not my words. That's Joe Biden's words. And so they're trying to play nonchalant about the takeover of their own party by a radicalized group. But I think voters recognize it, and voters are seeing what's going on. So they don't want to vote for Democrats. But Republicans, man, you're making it really, really difficult to vote for you. And it's not because we don't like the Republican Party or we don't like the conservative movement. It's because if we vote for you, we want to see you get things done. So let's get it done. Speaking of getting things done, I want to tell you about my friends over at Americans for Prosperity. They are the grassroots organization in this nation, the largest grassroots organization in the nation, 4 million boots on the ground, chapters in every single state, and they've been rock stars in every state, with whether it's policy or candidates, actually getting them across the finish line. And right now they're focused on their affordability agenda, making it priority number one. That includes permitting reform, energy dominance, tax cuts, deregulation, healthcare reform, and more. If you want to see these things done while your elected official is at home touring and doing town halls and campaign speeches all over your district, wherever you are for the next month, get this agenda in front of them and make sure that's what they're focused on to actually get done, ideally before the midterm season of 2026. And you can find the entire agenda online at AmericansForProsperity.org/affordability. 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Get that in front of them, and let's bring in the golden age of America. All right, real quick, I want to shift gears. There's been more response. It's been honestly really hilarious to watch the response that we've seen with Anthony Fauci after the fouching. And we've coined that term on this program, the fouching. In other words, not answering questions at all, just pleading the fifth. There was now, apparently, and I can sense it right now, Anthony Fauci is going to start saying that he's being harassed at his home because people are questioning him. There was someone that found him talking to someone in a vehicle, and then Fauci saw this guy approaching, wanting to ask a question, and the little bitty guy, Anthony Fauci, literally like almost dashing into his home, ending the conversation, doing a fast-paced walk right into his home without answering any questions, just shutting the door.
4: Dr. Fauci, do you regret the way you handled the hearing, pleading the fifth so much?
1: And he's gone. He's just done.
4: Is there anything you would do differently on COVID, sir?
1: Look, I mean, just from the sound of that little clip, didn't sound too abrasive, didn't sound confrontational, just asking simple questions. Would you do anything different? What's your thoughts on the hearing? Nope. Done. Gone. And you can imagine now he's going to start talking about how he's a victim, how this hatred against him is now leading towards violence and threats and all this other stuff, and how he's being harassed. You know how they love playing the victimhood status. But that's what's, of course that's what he's going to do. Because to him, with all, obviously, with his ego and how crazy mentally that he is, with the emails that we had seen and the diaries that he had seen, using federal government employees to try to apply for awards about how great he is during the pandemic, this guy thinks that he walks on water, that he is God. He's now elevated himself from being just science to now being God that creates science, and we should just blindly listen to what he has to say.
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3: This is the Iowa Business Report Friday edition, presented by Iowa History Journal. The July-August issue features a cover story on the famous novel and film State Fair set in Iowa. 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The quarterly survey of Iowa Association of Business and Industry members shows solid optimism. Nicole Crane is Iowa ABI president.
5: It's very optimistic. Jeff, I was surprised to see that 85% plan to make capital expenditures. And most are responding with modest investments, not those large investments. But as you and I have talked, that's always a great indicator of how communities are doing and how businesses overall are doing. If they're putting resources back into the business, you know they're going to stay in Iowa and things are looking pretty good. 62% expect employment levels to remain stable. And a third of those folks surveyed anticipated workforce growth. So this really contrasts with last year's third quarter survey. I remember when we had the conversation, it was a little more reserved and hesitant, especially in the capital expenditure numbers. That really ticked up after the tax bill was put into law. But the third quarter last year told a different story. 62% also expected their sales to expand over the next quarter.
3: Workforce and talent also remain the most frequently identified business challenges, according to the survey. You can review the report and compare with past reports by going to iowaabi.org. The Iowa Business Report is presented today by Iowa History Journal. Six issues a year filled with stories of Iowa's amazing past. More at iowahistoryjournal.com. I'm Jeff Stein for the Iowa Business Report.
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8: The KCRG TV9 First Alert Forecast. At night, showers and storms are likely. Low of 63. Showers wind down early Saturday, then partly cloudy. Windy with a high of 78. Winds out of the north-northeast overnight, 15 to 25, becoming 20 to 30 during the day with some higher gusts. Mostly clear Saturday night, less windy, low 61. I'm TV9 First Alert Storm Team Meteorologist Corey Thompson on News Talk 1540 KXEL.
3: It's 63 degrees from KXEL, where Iowa comes to talk.
0: It's America's political therapist. This is the Voice of Reason with Andy Hoosier.
9: I didn't want to take the vaccine, but I took it. Millions of other people didn't want to take the vaccine, but we took it. Why? Because there was a mandate that was handed down. And if we weren't willing to meet that mandate, our jobs, our livelihoods, if not compromised in a very significant way, would be completely stripped from us.
1: Yeah, Stephen A. Smith, he was on his podcast earlier, and going after the Fauci hearing that we had seen just a couple of days ago, and of course, standing up and applauding those that actually stood up to fight against the mandates. Stephen A. Smith, I thought he was more of a progressive. He's turning out to be more conservative than I thought, and well done on that, my friend. That's kind of surprising, and I like it. There has been speculation he'd run for president of the United States. He says that he doesn't want to give up all the great money that he's making to run for president of the United States. Very interesting stuff. All right, I want to shift gears. It is a Friday. I want to recap how things went this week, as there was plenty to get to. And
0: what's trending today?
1: Yeah, that's right. As we wrap up the stock market today, the stock market slowly climbing, but obviously with the ongoing conflict in Iran, we are lingering a little bit lower with oil, although it went up today about $3, but still about $90 a barrel, higher than what we'd like it to be because, well, the strait is still an issue. I've said it before, and regardless of how you feel about Iran, and I know we're all getting kind of frustrated with, hey, when's this thing going to end, that we are at least shifting and changing how the economy, how oil flow, and how energy markets are going to look in the future by not relying on 80% of the world's oil to flow through that Strait of Hormuz. That is good news, and I think we should be proud of that. So, well, yeah, well done. All right, we can go along with that. At the same time, we have to deal with the transition that's going on right now. In the gold and silver market, gold was down slightly today, but still lingering at $4,000 an ounce. That is wild, and that's where I want to go to with our next guest on the program.
0: Let's go to the Red State Spirits Hotline.
1: 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That's what we're going to talk about with what the heck's going on in the markets and the uncertainty right now with Revelation Gold Group. Buddy Mason is with us today. Buddy, how are you, my friend?
10: Great, Andy. How are you, sir?
1: I am living the dream. I appreciate you coming on here. I know people are getting frustrated. It's been a wild time watching the markets, not with just gold and silver, but oil and stock markets and Dow Jones and everything else. The volatility right now is a wild thing to watch, is it not?
10: It certainly is.
1: Yeah.
10: It's an understatement.
1: Yeah. For gold and silver, what's been the driving factor for those guys right now? Obviously, we know what's driving oil. We know what's driving the stocks with the Dow Jones and the S&P. But for the metals market, what's been kind of the deciding factors on that one going up and down lately?
10: Yeah, so what we've had is a few different things. First, the high really hit around January. Gold was around $5,500 an ounce, and it has settled back down to just hovering over that $4,000 mark. Year over year, it's still up significantly, around 16%, I think. But it's settled back down, and what we think is actually a great buying opportunity. Now, before we start talking about, you know, when you should buy gold or silver or those kinds of things, I do have to give the disclaimer that anything that I say today isn't meant to be specific financial advice. It's meant more for educational purposes.
1: Yes.
10: That's what we really try to lean into with our company at Revelation Gold Group, is we want to educate people on precious metals, because a lot of people just lack education and understanding how it all really works. But that being said, I think we can make a pretty good case for why, you know, gold and silver make a lot of sense for at least a sliver or sleeve, a piece of almost anyone's investment strategy.
1: Yeah. Yeah, it is still a buyer's market because, and we've talked about it before, I mean, metals and precious metals are never going to lose value, right? I mean, they're never going to go to a zero or go down. They're always going to slowly climb, just like the stock market. It has its ups and downs, but in the long term, it's never going to lose value, and in fact, it's always going to go up in value. The availability of precious metals is going to continuously get tighter and tighter and more restricted, is it not?
10: Absolutely. You know, that's one of the things about gold in particular, is just its scarcity. To put it in perspective, there's only about 200,000 metric tons of gold that's ever been mined in human existence. Now, to kind of get an idea of that, that's a cube about 69 feet long, about 69 feet wide, and about 69 feet high. That would fit in about 3.5 Olympic-sized swimming pools. That's all the gold that ever has existed. That's the gold in your wedding band, that's in your jewelry, with coins floating all over the world. That's every ounce of gold would fit in that. And when you think of it in those terms, that's not a whole lot for 8 billion people or 9 billion or wherever we're at now.
1: Yeah, no, that is a, I've never thought of it that way. I did not realize it was so scarce like that. And I mean, do we know where more is? I mean, obviously trying to mine for more is a difficult process, and we're going to find little chunks here and there, whatever. But I mean, do we have an idea that there's that same amount more hidden somewhere across the earth? I don't know. That's kind of crazy.
10: Well, right. They estimate, of course, about 40% of the world's gold comes out of South Africa. We've got, you know, some here as well, but that scarcity is, you know, just one of the things that kind of is a driver for gold. Another is just when you kind of look around, you know, when you look at the economy and kind of what's going on all over the world, whether it be conflicts, whether it be trade disagreements, people are just see all of that. And then when you think about, you know, pesky inflation, that is, you know, things haven't kind of gone down in price like we had hoped. And when you put all that together with the valuation of the dollar, and people are just looking for some kind of safe haven, something that, you know, won't necessarily make them rich, but something that'll protect, you know, what they worked for all their lives and in many cases are currently working for. And yeah. So gold kind of fits the bill kind of uniquely for a variety of reasons.
1: Yeah, it's very true. Let's go to silver for a moment. I'm a sucker for silver. I have a lot of silver rounds, just the 1 ounce rounds that I've stocked up throughout the years. And that's been my favorite go-to with precious metals. I know that right now, because of how much we use silver now, between all of the cell phones, because it's a great conduit, between windmills and solar panels and electric vehicles and batteries and everything else, all of that has a little bit of silver in it. We've heard that it's getting tougher and tougher to find and mine more silver now as well, isn't it?
10: That's right. The silver, it kind of serves a dual life in that it has its intrinsic value, but then it has that industrial component as well, and it seems to be being used in more and more things, and you just mentioned quite a few of them, and there's even more. So, you know, it all becomes kind of a supply and demand issue, which is basic economics 101. As the supply shrinks and the demand goes up, the price is going to follow up.
1: Yeah, yeah, that's a great great point. We're talking with Buddy Mason with Revelation Gold Group, our great partners here on the program, which if you want to find more information, you can use our link for the show at HoosierMetals.com. That's H-O-O-S-E-R Metals.com, and it sends you right to the link with our partnership with Revelation Gold Group. So talk about, Buddy, why now, with the trends that we're seeing right now, why now is a good time to look at gold and silver in your portfolios?
10: Yeah, well, you know, there's a few reasons. Obviously, right now with its current dip, like anything else, any investment, you would want to buy low and sell high, right?
1: Yeah.
10: And so with the dip, obviously, you've got an opportunity there. You know, in addition to the things we've talked about, gold is a true diversifier of someone's portfolio. And when I mean a true diversifier, if you go back and you look at, say, the last time the market had a serious correction, and a serious correction I'm thinking about is more than a 30% dip. Well, that was back in the first quarter of 2020 with COVID. And when the market took a dip, what most people's portfolios have as a hedge against the market are bonds. In fact, if you go to most financial advisors, they're going to put you in a portfolio that has some mix of equities, which are stocks and mutual funds and ETFs, and bonds. And as you get older and closer to retirement, typically those equities percentages starts going down. You might be in like a 60% equities portfolio and like a 40% bonds. The problem is in our last setback, the bonds did not really hedge. In fact, they weren't down as bad as equities, but they were still down. Mm. Precious metals on the other side of the coin held their own. In fact, increased during the first quarter of 2020 and had an outstanding year that year. So, although bonds used to, you know, kind of be the safe haven for protection against market risk, that really doesn't work anymore historically. So that's another reason why precious metals make sense for a sliver of a portfolio.
1: Yeah, I really like that. And I like the fact that it's such a physical thing. You know that you have this gold and silver, that you have the ability to actually have the tangible. Is it coming back that way with people wanting to look more towards a reliable, tangible kind of thing like that, as opposed to the rave that we had seen? And I think it's starting to come down now a little bit with like cryptocurrency. I still don't understand crypto. I don't know how you just come up with a value like that out of thin air. That's nothing. That makes no sense to me. But for people, I think they realize gold and silver is something that, you know, has tangible value to it.
10: Yes, that's right, Andy. You know, it's funny. We're seeing now some folks that are invested in crypto are going on the complete other end of the spectrum and buying physical gold. There is just something about, now you can't do this in a gold IRA because it has to be held at a depository for IRS purposes.
1: Sure.
10: But if you just are buying it as a strictly investment outside of an IRA, we will ship the precious metals to your home. And there's something just exciting when people get that package in the mail and there are precious metals in it, and they can hold them, they can see them, they can touch them. It's something real. Like you said, it's been around for 5,000 years. Gold is mentioned something like 400 times in the Bible.
1: That's right.
10: You know, we're talking about something that's probably not going away anytime soon, and it's exciting to just have a part of it.
1: Yeah, that's very true. Buddy, hang on the line. We got to take a hard break here. You can find more information at HoosierMetals.com, H-O-O-S-E-R, metals.com. 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
13: News. I'm Chris DeMeo. President Trump has reportedly ordered fresh attacks against Iran to get them to surrender.
14: Despite repeated claims that Iran's military arsenal has been decimated, the commander-in-chief acknowledged today that the regime does have some capability left.
13: Fox's Jillian Turner at the White House. Iran is reporting they've successfully hit two oil tankers in the Strait of Hormuz, but U.S. officials haven't yet confirmed that. The president, meantime, says he doesn't believe Iranian hackers are behind the cyber attack on Minnesota's water system.
15: I wouldn't blame it on Minnesota. They like to say, oh, it's Iran. Iran should be so lucky. Iran's got bigger problems than worrying about Minnesota.
13: Several other states are also reporting strange activity. The Justice Department moves to drop charges against a former Olympian who damaged the Lincoln Memorial reflecting pool in D.C. 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
3: 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We'll have details. And more evidence of optimism among Iowa businesses. That's this week on the Iowa Business Report.
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17: Hello, Americans. I'm Todd Starnes. 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
17: The View co-host Sunny Hostin sparked a patriotic firestorm after saying she feels unsafe when she sees American flags displayed throughout some neighborhoods. Hostin went on to compare the hats adorned with the American flag to a KKK hood. Now, critics quickly blasted Hostin on social media. Senator Tommy Tuberville from Alabama shared a clip of the comments and wrote, "Mental illness." Now, Hostin graduated from the University of Notre Dame, has a law degree. She's married to a renowned surgeon and owns multiple homes in New York City as well as Martha's Vineyard. She has a television contract by some estimates worth $2 to $3 million. It ought to be noted that Ms. Hostin has achieved great success in no small part because of the American flag and those who shed their blood so she might be free. Good day.
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1: Yeah, welcome back into the program. Got a few minutes as we're wrapping things up for the program on a Friday. Do not miss our weekend edition of the program as well. We will be covering what the heck's going on live. I have not even had a chance to cover the issue in Spain. If you are not watching what's going on in Spain, oh my gosh, we have that. Plus we have Kamala Harris out there that is making some absurd comments. She's still trying to be on the campaign trail running for president of 2028. We'll see how well that one works out for her. Yeah, that'll be fun. So we'll get to all that this weekend and more, so do not miss that. Also, make sure to check out our website, HoosierReason.com. 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I cannot wait to announce those and a heck of a lot more. 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And we have swag for the show.
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1: 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Buddy Mason with us right now. All right, buddy, I got to ask you, you mentioned how much gold that we've since the creation of mankind and since our harvesting of gold with how much it's been there. I got to ask you the conspiratorial question of the day. Is the gold that we have in the United States, do you think it's actually still in Fort Knox?
10: Uh-oh, that's the big question. So, yeah, I actually grew up real close to Fort Knox. I could hear the machine guns from where I lived, actually, at the fort. And that was the question then, and it's still the question now. I know that Scott Bessent, you know, just assured us recently in an interview the gold is still there, although it's supposed to be somewhere around 4,600 metric tons, although he said he hadn't seen it himself. Now, for the Treasury Secretary to say that he hasn't seen the gold in Fort Knox kind of reminds me of Kamala Harris saying she hadn't been to the border, but she's sure it's not a problem.
1: That's exactly what I was thinking. Like the Treasury Secretary that's reaffirming that it's there and it's in the value of near $1 trillion worth of gold sitting in Fort Knox, that he's like, well, yeah, one of my people within the Treasury Department saw it. I haven't gone to see. Look, if there's any concern about whether it's there or not, how hard is it for the Secretary of Treasury to go there, take a couple of pictures, do a little video stream or something, and be like, look, it's here, you can stop the conspiracies now? To me, that would be a little simple to do.
10: Well, I couldn't agree more. I think that the bigger problem, though, Andy, is although that, you know, is an astounding amount of gold, when you think about our national debt, just today I went on an AI platform and asked, how long will it take right now for our national debt to increase by $1 trillion? And it came back with 115 days. But then it said, Well, it's growing. Our national debt is growing at $26.1 billion a day.
2: Yes.
10: Well, that math doesn't work out, because at $26.1 billion, that would only take about 39 days to add $1 trillion to our deficit. So even AI can't keep up with our national debt. It's so big.
2: It is wild. Yeah. Do we need to?
10: The truth is, in 39 days, all of the gold, if there is that amount of gold, the equivalent amount of gold in Fort Knox would be eaten up by our national debt.
2: Just by our debt in 39 days, which is absolutely insane. I doubt that we're going to get back there. Do you think there is any possibility, or should we get back to a gold standard in the nation for our currency?
10: I think the ship has sailed, to be honest with you, because, you know, there's so many dollars printed at this point. And the other thing that I wanted to mention, Andy, something that's going on right now that is a major issue and something to sit up and take notice. Central banks all over the world are buying up gold at a record rate, somewhere along the tune of about 1,000 metric tons per year, and they've been doing it for the last 4 years, which begs the question, what do they know that we don't know, or what do they know that we probably should know? And, you know, if some of the brightest financial minds all over the world supposedly are doing this, maybe it might be a good idea for us as individuals as well.
2: That's a great point. That's why there's a lot of apps out there that watch the trading of people like Bill Gates and even elected officials. You know, Nancy Pelosi with her 600,000% return or whatever she had throughout the years as being in Congress. So, you know, if they're doing it, if they're buying up gold, then there's something to look at there for sure and wonder what the heck is going on. Revelation Gold Group, HoosierMetals.com. Go and check out the website. Buddy, great to talk to you, my friend. Really enjoyed it. We got to get you back on and do it again soon, brother.
10: All right, will do, Andy. Love it.
2: Thank you, bet. Appreciate it very much. Our friends over at Revelation Gold Group. There we are. All right, when we come back on the weekend, we'll break what the heck's happening on the weekend, unlike anybody else. And, of course, we'll recap your weekend on Monday, because there is so much more to get to. What the heck is the Senate going to do as they wrap up their session and get back on the campaign trail? I don't know. News isn't covering it, so we'll have to dig deeper into the program. Until then, be your own voice of reason. Be that catalyst for change. I'm Andy Hoosier. We'll see you on the radio soon. Bye.
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0: Beer Runner Radio, he's Eric Cronin, and I'm Gary McNamara. I was thinking of Lindy Lee, who left the Democratic Party in late 2024 and was a loyal fundraiser for them for years, and actually was started fundraising for Trump.
1: Yeah. It's interesting because a young lady by the name of Evan Barker, there was a piece in the New York Post the other day that I bookmarked. I was a ruthless fundraiser who helped progressives infiltrate the Democratic Party until it all became unbearable. And she said, in March of 22, I realized the weight of what progressives had become, and it was unbearable. This was my last straw. And she voted for Trump in 24. And this is somebody who said in high school she actually campaigned for Obama. She was a community organizer for Hillary Clinton in 2015. She did all these things helping, again, progressives infiltrate the Democratic Party, but it had gone too far, and in 24, and she wrote a book based on that called Nothing Left. Her name is Evan Barker, but it's really interesting to see this, because if it is happening from within, it was bound to happen, because identity politics builds this. Everybody has their own rule book now, and you don't belong, you're an oppressor. Even Mamdani, to a certain extent, is becoming an oppressor.
0: Oh, The Hill says Carville is recovering from hernia surgery.
1: Yeah. Get well soon.
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2: Choosing the right type of paint can be just as important as picking a color. One problem every home encounters is exposure to sunlight. UV rays will cause paint to fade, chalk, and lose its original tint. Latex paints tend to resist these effects better than oil-based paint. Another enemy of exterior wood is water and moisture. Wood exposed to wet conditions will expand and contract, causing some paints to crack and flake. A breathable latex paint allows moisture to vaporize and escape before it can damage the wood fibers. Temperature change is another factor to consider, because drastic changes will also cause wooden surfaces and siding to expand and contract. Here again, acrylic latex is an ideal choice because it's slightly elastic, so it can deal with the stress of seasonal climate change without blistering or cracking. I'm Danny Lifford with tips for today's homeowner.
4: News. I'm Deborah Valentine. President Trump reporting that Hamas has agreed to drop all arms in a peace deal that Israel supports. President Trump comments with more from Fox's Steve Harrigan.
5: If you go 4 months ago, 5 months ago, a deal like that would have been impossible.
6: The president acknowledged there will be ups and downs in what is expected to be weeks of intense negotiations.
4: Hamas committing to a phased roadmap to completely disarm. The U.S. Attorney's Office in Washington, D.C. filing a motion to dismiss its case against former Olympian canoeist David Hearn. Hearn accused of vandalizing the reflecting pool in front of the Lincoln Memorial. Fox's David Spunt.
7: David Hearn maintains he's innocent. He was charged with vandalism.
4: A judge still has to sign off on a case dismissal, but the Department of Justice admits prosecutors do not have a solid case. 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
8: The KCRG TV9 First Alert Forecast. At night, showers and storms are likely. Low of 63. Showers wind down early Saturday, then partly cloudy, windy with a high of 78. Winds out of the north-northeast overnight, 15 to 25, becoming 20 to 30 during the day with some higher gusts. Mostly clear Saturday night, less windy, low 61. I'm TV9 First Alert Storm Team Meteorologist Corey Thompson. 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
9: It's 63 degrees from KXEL, where Iowa comes to talk.
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0: Sun worshippers spend hours baking in the sun to get the perfect tan. A little sun is good for you, especially soaking in that natural vitamin D, but years of sunburns has taught us that those beautiful tans lead to early aging and serious skin problems. Even though it's 93 million miles away, the sun's rays cause skin to age much faster than normal and increase chances for skin cancer. Even if the weather is cloudy, those UV rays will pass through the clouds and damage your skin. So when you're working outside this summer, be sure to protect yourself. Wear a hat, long sleeves, and use sunscreen with a sun protection factor of at least 15 or higher. One that's waterproof will last longer while you're working up a sweat. I'm Danny Lipford with tips for today's homeowner.
2: I'm Chris DeMeo. Hamas has confirmed it will disarm as part of a newly announced Gaza peace deal. President Trump praising the agreement.
3: President Trump really underscoring the importance of this agreement with Hamas to disarm in Gaza, really saying it's basically a historic move and how difficult, unprecedented it's been to achieve. President Trump also saying that Israel is on board with the move.
2: Fox's Steve Harrigan in Tel Aviv. The president, meantime, says he doesn't believe Iranian hackers are behind the cyber attack on Minnesota's water system.
4: I wouldn't blame it on Minnesota. They like to say, oh, it's Iran. Iran should be so lucky. Iran's got bigger problems than worrying about Minnesota.
2: Several other states reporting strange activity. The Big Ten and SEC conferences have agreed to support a Senate bill that seeks to regulate college sports. 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
5: The KCRG TV9 First Alert Forecast. At night, showers and storms are likely. Low of 63. Showers wind down early Saturday, then partly cloudy. Windy with a high of 78. Winds out of the north-northeast overnight, 15 to 25, becoming 20 to 30 during the day with some higher gusts. Mostly clear Saturday night, less windy, low 61. I'm TV9 First Alert Storm Team Meteorologist Corey Thompson. 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
6: The eastern Iowa temperature is 62 degrees from KXEL.
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0: For many people, summer is the time to kick back and relax. It's also a peak season for an unpopular pest. I'm Danny Lifford with Tips for Today's Homeowner. 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
0: When the weather starts heating up, the fleas start multiplying and they like to hitch a ride on your pets and make themselves comfortable in your home. To get rid of these pests, follow these simple tips. Wash all of your pet bedding, linens, sofa throws, and even bathroom rugs on a regular basis. Treat infested areas with a spray that kills not only the adult fleas, but the eggs as well. Vacuuming is a great way to get rid of fleas, but be sure to place a flea collar or some broken mothballs in the vacuum bag first. This will help kill the fleas once trapped in the bag. After the vacuum bag is full, seal it in a plastic bag and dispose of it to keep any escapees from finding their way back inside. I'm Danny Lifford with Tips for Today's Homeowner.
2: I'm Deborah Valentine. A large attack on Iran may involve a land blockade, according to the British Telegraph newspaper. More from Fox's Anita Vogel.
3: The article suggesting the plan could require the U.S. and Israel to petition Iran's neighbors to restrict or close border crossings, which would limit exports and imports to the country.
2: Months of attacks have failed to bring the regime to its knees. Iran shares borders with seven different countries. The Big Ten and Southeastern conferences agreed Friday night to support a Senate bill that seeks to regulate college sports, ending week-long negotiations. Fox's Chris DeMeo.
4: Among other things, the bill seeks to regulate college sports and would grant the conferences and NCAA limited antitrust exemption.
2: It's pending congressional approval. FIFA's president abandoned his controversial plan to sell World Cup profits to private equity. 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
5: The KCRG TV9 First Alert Forecast. At night, showers and storms are likely. Low of 63. Showers wind down early Saturday, then partly cloudy. Windy with a high of 78. Winds out of the north-northeast overnight, 15 to 25, becoming 20 to 30 during the day with some higher gusts. Mostly clear Saturday night, less windy, low 61. I'm TV9 First Alert Storm Team Meteorologist Corey Thompson. On News Talk 1540, KXEL.
6: It's 63 degrees from KXEL, where Iowa comes to talk.
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0: Beer Runner Radio. He's Eric Cronin. I'm Gary McNamara. I was thinking of Lindy Lee, who left the Democratic Party in late 2024 and was a loyal fundraiser for them for years, and actually was started fundraising for Trump.
1: Yeah. It's interesting because a young lady by the name of Evan Barker, there was a piece in the New York Post the other day that I bookmarked. I was a ruthless fundraiser who helped progressives infiltrate the Democratic Party until it all became unbearable. And she said, in March of 22, I realized the weight of what progressives had become, and it was unbearable. This was my last straw. And she voted for Trump in 24. And this is somebody who said in high school she actually campaigned for Obama. She was a community organizer for Hillary Clinton in 2015. She did all these things helping, again, progressives infiltrate the Democratic Party. But it had gone too far and in 24. And she wrote a book based on that called Nothing Left. Her name is Evan Barker. But it's really interesting to see this, because if it is happening from within, it was bound to happen, because identity politics builds this. Everybody has their own rule book now, and you don't belong. You're an oppressor. Even Mamdani, to a certain extent, is becoming an oppressor.
0: Oh, The Hill says Carville is recovering from hernia surgery.
1: Yeah. Get well soon.
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2: The best way to control weeds is to have a healthy lawn. So if you have weeds, your lawn may be telling you it isn't completely happy. Get the grass healthy and many of the weeds will disappear on their own. Start by testing your soil regularly to determine what amendments it needs to satisfy the needs of the lawn. Next, give the grass roots more room to grow by loosening up the soil with core aeration. Aeration also allows more water, nutrients, and oxygen to reach the roots. When you water, water less frequently and let it soak in so the roots grow deep. And finally, mow the lawn more frequently so that you only remove one-third or less of the grass blade height with each mowing. This requires extra effort on your part, but it's healthier for your lawn. I'm Danny Lippert with Tips for Today's Homeowner.
4: I'm Chris DeMeo. Hamas has confirmed it will disarm as part of a newly announced Gaza peace deal. President Trump praising the agreement.
5: President Trump really underscoring the importance of this agreement with Hamas to disarm in Gaza. Really saying it's basically a historic move and how difficult, unprecedented it's been to achieve. President Trump also saying that Israel is on board with the move.
4: Fox's Steve Harrigan in Tel Aviv. The president, meantime, says he doesn't believe Iranian hackers are behind the cyber attack on Minnesota's water system.
6: I wouldn't blame it on Minnesota. They like to say, oh, it's Iran. Iran should be so lucky. Iran's got bigger problems than worrying about Minnesota.
4: Now, several other states are also reporting strange activity. The Big Ten and SEC conferences have agreed to support a Senate bill that seeks to regulate college sports. 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
7: The KCRG TV9 First Alert Forecast. At night, showers and storms are likely. Low of 63. Showers wind down early Saturday, then partly cloudy, windy with a high of 78. Winds out of the north-northeast overnight, 15 to 25, becoming 20 to 30 during the day with some higher gusts. Mostly clear Saturday night, less windy, low 61. I'm TV9 First Alert Storm Team Meteorologist Corey Thompson. 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
8: It's 63 degrees from KXEL, where Iowa comes to talk.
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0: 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First, clean the surface with a pressure washer and let it dry. Stencils seem to work best when you apply them over a base coat rather than raw concrete, so you'll need one color for the base coat and another for the stencil. Small foam rollers seem to be best for applying paint to the stencils, and wiping off the excess paint after each application helps to ensure a cleaner look. In no time, your patio will have the character it was missing. I'm Danny Lippert with Tip for Today's Homeowner.
2: I'm Deborah Valentine. A land blockade may be part of a large-scale attack on Iran, according to the British Telegraph newspaper. Here's Fox's Anita Vogel.
3: The British Telegraph newspaper is reporting a land blockade is under consideration by President Trump and Israeli Prime Minister Benjamin Netanyahu to increase economic pressure on the regime after months of attacks have failed to bring them to their knees.
2: The blockade would cripple imports and exports to and from Tehran. Iran shares borders with seven countries. FIFA President Gianni Infantino abandoning his controversial plan to sell World Cup profits to private equity.
4: UEFA, which runs European soccer, had threatened to boycott all FIFA events in CONCACAF, which runs North America, Central America, and the Caribbean, also rejected the idea.
2: That's Fox's Kevin Uretsky reporting. 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
5: The KCRG TV9 First Alert Forecast. At night, showers and storms are likely. Low of 63. Showers wind down early Saturday, then partly cloudy. Windy with a high of 78. Winds out of the north-northeast overnight, 15 to 25, becoming 20 to 30 during the day with some higher gusts. Mostly clear Saturday night, less windy, low 61. I'm TV9 First Alert Storm Team Meteorologist Corey Thompson. 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
6: We have 64 degrees now. 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

0: 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I'm Deborah Valentine. 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
13: Police in Darby Township, Pennsylvania are looking for a suspect in connection to a shooting at a Walmart.
14: Police say the shooter fired off 5 to 10 shots inside the store. It remains an active police scene as police are looking for the shooter. Walmart employees rushed out of the store to get to safety, consoling each other after the frightening incident. Darby Township Police tell Fox 29 around 7:25, an argument started between two male customers at the self-checkout line when a man in an orange hoodie and gray sweatpants began firing. A female Walmart employee, an innocent bystander in this, was struck in a calf. She was taken to the hospital with non-life-threatening injuries. Now, the shooter fled the scene. Darby Township Police Chief Mike Sousa tells me they are trying to locate and ID the suspect. Police are looking at surveillance video from inside and outside the Walmart.
13: Fox 29's Jeff Skaversky. The Trump administration releases a long-awaited plan to deal with water shortages along the Colorado River, which provides water to 7 states.
15: Under the proposal from the U.S. Bureau of Reclamation, Arizona, California, and Nevada would take less water from the Colorado River, facing cuts up to 3 million acre-feet per year through 2036, while Colorado, Utah, New Mexico, and Wyoming would be spared from water cuts for now. The government would reassess the terms every 2 years. The plan comes after deadlocked negotiations between the states and Colorado River reservoirs is seeing record lows. Secretary of the Interior Doug Burgum says it provides the flexibility to respond to changing hydraulic conditions while preserving the opportunity for the basin states to continue working toward durable, consensus-based solutions. Kristen Goodwin, Fox News.
13: Russia launches an intense barrage of ballistic missiles and drones overnight in Ukraine. The Lithuania embassy in Kyiv sustaining damage by missiles. 9 people reportedly were killed. I'm Chris DeMeo. This is Fox News.
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18: The KCRG TV 9 First Alert forecast. Showers this morning, turning to partly cloudy skies by the afternoon. Windy conditions as well. Northeast winds at 20 to 30 miles per hour or more, a high of 75. Mostly clear tonight with a low of 61. North winds at 5 to 15 miles per hour. Tomorrow, we'll see partly cloudy skies with a high of 78. I'm TV 9 First Alert Storm Team Meteorologist Kapil Dinka on News Talk 1540 KXEL.
19: We have 64 degrees now on News Talk 1540 KXEL.
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21: The Political Double Haters. I'm Gordon Deal with Nicole Murray. Thanks for spending part of your weekend with us. Here's what's coming up this hour.
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6: I'm Chad Pergram with the Speaker's Lobby. Republican New Jersey Representative Tom Kaine Jr. and former Senate Majority Leader Mitch McConnell have a lot in common. Lengthy absences from Congress and a lack of information about why they were gone for such protracted periods. That spurred people to ask if there's a way to remove lawmakers who aren't able to work and vote at the Capitol for an extended swath of time. Both the House and Senate can expel a member without any particular reason on a two-thirds vote. That's a high bar, considering that the House has only expelled 6 members in history. They just don't remove people for health. Late Democratic Maryland Representative Gladys Noon Spellman suffered a heart attack and fell into a coma just days before the 1980 election. Voters reelected her, but the House couldn't swear in Spellman when the new Congress began in 1981. She remained in the coma until she died in 1988. The House declared her seat vacant a few months into 1981, prompting a special election for the seat. And none other than former House Majority Leader Steny Hoyer won that special election and has served in Congress ever since. With the Speaker's Lobby, Chad Pergram, Fox News.

0: Let's get spend some time with this. A typical cruise ship comes with various activities and shops that consumers can take advantage of, but there may be one that you missed that may be worth your while. Here's this weekend's Nicole Murray.
1: The cruise souvenir you never considered. Here to discuss, USA Today reporter Nathan Diller. So what event should cruise goers consider attending?
2: Sure. So cruise passengers may not always realize that there are there are a wide range of entertainment activities on board, but one of them is an art auction. Art auctions often on land are, you know, reserved for art collectors or folks who are pretty serious about buying art and have done so in the past. And these really open up art auctions and art buying in that way to a wider audience, and something that you can do as part of your vacation activities.
1: Now, I know Disney offers something a little different than the typical art auction. Can you explain?
2: Yes, in Disney's case, they and a few other cruise lines don't offer the traditional art auctions. They have instead Disney kiosks where you can go and look through the art that's available, and you can choose it, purchase it at a merchandise stand, and then have it shipped to your home. So it's a little bit more private, perhaps, and a sort of more individual process on Disney Cruise Line ships, but you certainly can still buy art while you're on vacation there.
1: Awesome. Now, how do cruises curate the art on their ships?
2: So, cruise lines have a different approaches to curation of their art. Some ships are really building the art around the identity of the ship. I was on a ship called Norwegian Luna earlier this year, and they have sort of a celestial moon theme throughout the ship. So they've got a sculpture of a moon out on one of the outer decks. They have a mural on the hull that has constellations built into it. So you really are getting a sense of the Luna name through the design. Some other ships are really trying to curate a gallery feel on board. So Regent Seven Seas Cruises, which is a luxury line, really takes great pains to curate the collections of art on each one of their ships. They're unique to that ship. They have Picassos on display, and they boast the only Fabergé egg on display at sea permanently. So things like that that you're not going to necessarily see anywhere else and that are really unique, they really enhance the experience, according to Regent.
1: So how does these typical art auctions itself typically work?
2: So typically, they are going to be held in one of the venues on board. You'll typically maybe see a gallery as you're walking through the ship, and you'll be bidding on different pieces with a paddle or using other visual cues. One of the big draws often is some of the complimentary refreshments, so you might see complimentary champagne, and it's just kind of a fun activity. One passenger I spoke to said that she really wasn't super serious about buying any of the art. She was just kind of there for the free mimosas, and then as she was there, she realized that one of the pieces she'd seen on the ship that caught her eye was available, and so she decided to buy it. So it may be a type of environment where you're not expecting to buy something, but you kind of get caught up in the fun of it, and then take something home.
1: Does this mean any piece of art that you see on a cruise ship is typically for sale?
2: Not necessarily. So it's definitely good to not assume that every piece you see is available to purchase. You can always ask cruise line crew members, and they'll be able to tell you. Sometimes they will be. Sometimes, you know, pieces, for instance, the passenger I spoke to had seen a piece upstairs on the ship that she was able to purchase through the auctioneer that spoke to her. But it doesn't mean that all pieces are available the same way, and especially in some of those cases where you have those really high-end, one-of-a-kind collector's pieces, those often are going to be part of the permanent collection on the ship. So those usually wouldn't be for sale.
1: Now, is there any charitable angle with these auctions?
2: So if Carnival Cruise Line, for instance, partners with St. Jude's to donate a portion of the proceeds from those art auctions to childhood cancer research. So there are instances like that, and there sometimes are also tax benefits for the customer depending on where they are when they're buying the art, where they live. Sometimes the tax structure is a little bit more favorable for those pieces when you're importing them back home. So that's something else to keep in mind. If you're thinking about buying art anyway, you might want to do it on a ship.
0: That's this weekend's Nicole Murray with travel reporter Nathan Diller at USA Today. Coming up next on This Weekend, adult children facing tough decisions on care for their parents.
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3: When Iowa was admitted to the Union in 1846, it was a free state, meaning slavery was prohibited. But many in our state had loyalty to the South. Perhaps they had relatives living there or believed that states should make their own choice on what we now see as a moral issue. Those in the North who became involved in helping the South during the Civil War, secretly raising money for guns and other supplies, were called Copperheads. They got the name because the loyal Union people thought they were as deadly as the Copperhead Snake. One of the leaders of the Copperheads in eastern Iowa was a Baptist preacher named Seifert Talley. He was actually pro-peace and spoke often at rallies. One of those was a Democratic Party rally held near the English River on Saturday, August 1st, 1863. Hundreds attended. After the rally, Talley and his party rode in wagons to the town of South English nearby, where a meeting of Republicans had taken place. Talley was warned not to go to the town, but did anyway. The Democrats in wagons displayed weapons, and soon gunfire was exchanged between Talley's people and the equally well-armed people in the town. Hundreds of shots were fired, but only one person died, Seifert Talley. By the next day, hundreds came to South English, demanding vengeance. They formed what was called the Skunk River Army, itching for a fight. Some townspeople traveled to Davenport to meet with Governor Samuel Kirkwood about the matter. The governor traveled with several hundred troops and cannons to the area, but the so-called army lost its nerve along the way and had disbanded by the time the governor arrived. No one was ever indicted for shooting Seifert Talley, whose death led to high tension in South English for a month, beginning on this date in 1863. And that's Iowa Almanac for August 1st. Follow us on Twitter at Iowa Almanac. I'm Jeff Stein on News Talk 1540 KXEL.
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1: The KCRG TV9 First Alert forecast. Showers this morning, turning to partly cloudy skies by the afternoon. Windy conditions as well. Northeast winds at 20 to 30 miles per hour or more, a high of 75. Mostly clear tonight with a low of 61. North winds at 5 to 15 miles per hour. Tomorrow, we'll see partly cloudy skies with a high of 78. I'm TV9 First Alert Storm Team Meteorologist Kapil Dinka on News Talk 1540 KXEL.
0: We have 64 degrees now on News Talk 1540 KXEL.
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3: As rainy weather has given way to cooler temperatures, we can only hope that the State Fair, which is in only a couple weeks, will have this kind of weather too. Welcome into this week's edition of Weekend Ag Matters. I'm Riley Smith. Russ Parker, Dustin Huffman, and Mark Magnuson will join us later on in the show. As for right now, let's start with a quick look at the news headlines. A new study by the Joint Economic Committee Democrats found that farmers of key crops in the U.S. spent $1.4 billion more on diesel fuel during the 2025-26 planting season than they did last season. The increase in diesel spending to plant corn, soybeans, wheat, cotton, and rice was a 63% jump year over year. Illinois, Iowa, and Minnesota had the highest increase overall. According to Michigan Farm News, the cost didn't take into account other war-related increases, such as the increased cost of running diesel generators that power some greenhouses or the increases at the pump that farmers and truckers face when they drive products to market. Farms.com says the average farmer paid roughly $1,500 more to refill a typical on-farm fuel tank compared to peak costs experienced during the 2025 planting season. In other news, the Iowa Cattlemen's Association continues to deliver results for Iowa cattle producers, both in Iowa and across the nation. At the National Cattlemen's Beef Association summer business meeting held in Denver, Colorado earlier this month, ICA led several successful efforts to strengthen national policy in two critical areas. First area being conservation and grazing. ICA led the way on the update and modernization of NCBA's Conservation Reserve Program policy, along with Kansas, Illinois, and Wisconsin. The policy amendment focused on giving NCBA stronger direction to support grazing as a primary conservation tool within CRP, driving marginal land to become long-term pasture, and advocating for cost-share tools to be extended to enrollees to ensure grazing infrastructure is supported. The other area was equipment and regulations. ICA and the Kansas Livestock Association were the leading drivers behind the new NCBA policy directing advocacy for the removal of diesel exhaust fluid, or DEF, systems without penalty, eliminating selective catalytic reduction systems, and opposing any future regulation / legislation that uses exhaust gas recirculation systems. As Congress continues its work on the Farm Bill, the opportunity to advance these priorities has never been stronger. ICA is committed to ensuring CRP benefits both the environment and cattle producers by expanding grazing opportunities and supporting long-term pasture as we rebuild the nation's cow herd. And in our final news story, the USDA will begin reopening the southern border to cattle imports from Mexico this month after determining conditions have improved in the fight against New World screwworm. The Agriculture Department says the Douglas, Arizona port of entry will reopen August 24th for cattle from Mexico's Sonora state. Additional ports at Santa Teresa and Columbus, New Mexico could reopen later if Mexico continues meeting animal health requirements. Every animal entering the U.S. will undergo a full USDA inspection for signs of New World screwworm. Agriculture Secretary Brooke Rollins says, quote, "The closure of the southern ports of entry for the last year has been a tough but necessary action to control the spread of New World screwworm in Mexico and protect the American livestock industry," end quote. USDA says reopening plans remain flexible and could be paused if the screwworm risk increases. And that's all the time we have for news headlines this week. Check out the rest of our daily ag news stories at iowaagnet.com. And while you're there, go ahead and sign up for our daily e-newsletter to get those stories delivered to you every day. We'll go ahead and kick it over to Russ Parker with his faith-based food for thought right here on Weekend Ag Matters.

0: I was at the theater the other day, and a young girl walked up to me and said hello. Then she proudly announced that it was her birthday. She had just turned 8 years old. Trying to be funny, I smiled and said, if I was 8 years old again, it would probably kill me. Her mother laughed, but the little girl didn't. I don't think I'll be using that joke on another 8-year-old anytime soon. That little exchange reminded me of the movie called The Curious Case of Benjamin Button. It's based on a short story by F. Scott Fitzgerald and tells the story of a man who ages backward instead of forward. Imagine having all the wisdom and life experience of an 80-year-old while living in the body of a child. You would already know the importance of kindness, forgiveness, family, faith, and making wise decisions. You would understand that time passes quickly and that every relationship matters. Yet because of your age, you wouldn't have the freedom or the ability to put much of that wisdom into practice. Perhaps instead of wishing we were young again, we should ask whether we're using the wisdom that God has already given us. Moses wrote in Psalm 90, verse 12, "Teach us to number our days, that we may gain a heart of wisdom." He wasn't asking God for more years. He was asking for the wisdom to make the most of the life that God had given to him. And that's where the Christian story differs from Benjamin Button. The movie imagines somehow reversing our life. The Christian life isn't about reversing our life. It's about redeeming our life. God doesn't promise to erase our past or undo our mistakes or let us relive our younger years. Instead, He redeems every season of life. He can use our victories to encourage others, our failures to teach humility, our disappointments to deepen our faith, and even our suffering to draw us closer to Him. In God's hands, nothing is wasted. Life has a way of teaching us valuable lessons, doesn't it? We learn that words can heal or hurt. We discover that forgiveness is better than carrying bitterness. We realize the people we love are far more important than the things we own. And if we've been paying attention, we also learn that God's faithfulness has carried us through every season of our lives. Benjamin Button leaves us wondering what it would be like to live life backwards. Scripture invites us to do something far better, to live every day looking forward, trusting that God can use every chapter of our story for His purpose and His glory. I still wouldn't want to be an 8-year-old again, not because 8 wasn't wonderful, but because I wouldn't want to give up everything God has taught me since then. The years have brought joy and heartache, success and failure, laughter and tears. But through it all, they've also brought a deeper understanding of God's faithfulness. Food for thought, I hope. This is Russ Parker. Have a blessed day.
1: 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And that's it for segment one of this week's episode. 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Coming up after this short break, Dustin has his monthly chat with Iowa Ag Secretary Mike Nagg. This is Weekend Ag Matters on the Iowa Agribusiness Radio Network.
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6: Welcome back to Weekend Ag Matters. I'm Dustin Huffman. We're covering a lot of ground this month with Secretary Nag. We'll start with crop conditions as Iowa moves through pollination, and then talk about county fairs, the Iowa State Fair, Iowa's plans for America 250's Harvest Festival, and finish with conservation efforts and water quality.
3: Have you seen anything in your travels about any damage that's come from some of that flooding and some of the large hail we saw in a couple places?
7: Yeah, unfortunately, and of course, if it's happened to you, it's significant. But, you know, I would still say, and this is, I'm going to knock on wood as I say this, but that we have not seen widespread severe weather when it does happen. And so to be sure, there are places that have had, I mean, my goodness, some of these rain events, you know, something like we're getting twice as much rain as you should expect to get in the month of July came in a matter of 2 to 3 days, and some really localized heavy rain. Some wind, I've heard of some green snap, some pretty significant hail. But again, you're talking about pretty isolated. And there are some places, though, in the state that are starting to trend to the dry side. And of course, it's just that time of year where the crop has got high demand. We've had the heat. And so we've got to continue to see that that active weather pattern. And actually, we have been here over the last couple of days. So by and large, I'm going to continue to say, and I've been all over, Dustin. I've been in Northwest, Northeast, South, South Central, headed east again today. And what I see is largely things look pretty darn good, although the top end of the yield could be off in some localized places.
3: You know, and we were thinking about that with the idea that right now corn is obviously the pollination is its most stressful time. And yeah, to have that heat when the corn needs it is great because corn loves the heat. It's getting that shot of rain during a difficult time. But then also we had this week where it's cooled off. So it kind of takes the stress off that corn a little bit while it's trying to pollinate.
7: You know, for everybody, right? For livestock as well, those overnight temperatures going down is really important. And again, do you have the moisture to go with it? So yeah, again, you know, I'm seeing a lot of there's some hay that folks are trying to get up. You know, you're trying to dodge some raindrops there too. Lots of fungicide spraying happening across the state. So it's just a really active time. And again, we need that active weather pattern. And by and large, we're getting that.
3: And of course, you know, as you're doing those travels, you're getting to see a lot of county fairs, a lot of functions going on, a lot of activities. Tell us about some of the things you got going on and what you've been seeing out there.
7: Oh my gosh! Well, again, it's a great time of year to do it. First of all, I love our county fairs, you know, they're unique community events. Every fair is different. It takes a tremendous amount of volunteers and local sponsorship. And I love to get to them and to be able to support them and to encourage folks, get out to the fair. You know, a county fair, one, it's great for our youth, and I'll talk about that, but it's also an opportunity for folks that aren't involved in agriculture. It might be one of the most impactful or the closest that they'll get to farming or to agriculture in any given year. And so we should take advantage of that and make sure that we're taking that chance to connect with folks and educate folks. But I have to tell you that the thing I love most is getting into going down through the livestock barn or going through the 4-H building or being in the show ring and watching our young kids competing. You know, it's a chance to learn some skills, some life skills, hard work, dedication, ownership. And then you got to go and compete. And maybe you do well and maybe you don't do as well as you'd like, but you need to deal with the consequences of that. And I just love to see that playing out. Moms and dads and grandpas and grandmas and community members surrounding these kids. It's a tremendous thing.
3: And of course, all that culminates next month, as we mentioned, at the state fair.
7: Well, I always look forward to it and hope you're going to be in the same spot. So I know right where you are in your barn there. But it's a great, you know, this year, it's always special. Nothing compares to the Iowa State Fair. But this year, especially, we'll have the America 250 theme associated with it. The theme of the fair is Fair Spirit, calling on the spirit of 76. Celebration. And so you're going to see America 250, a lot of patriotic red, white, and blue, special commemorations and activities and foods and all kinds of things. So I think that's going to be extra special this year to be able to celebrate in that way. But of course, Department of Ag, we have everything from the governor's charity steer show, which the governor and I are already trading, you know, sparring a little bit on getting in the ring. We have so much fun with that. It's a great, great cause, great kids, great cattle. Great charity cause. But also, you know, my favorite day of the year, honestly, one of my favorite days of the year anyway, is the Century and Heritage Farm presentation. And that'll be in the Historic Livestock Pavilion the second week of the year, the full week of the fair, the second Thursday. And we will be this year recognizing a record number of heritage farms, farms that have been in a family for 150 years, and then some Century Farms as well. Over 500 families will be present. It's going to be a long day, but I am so excited to be able to greet every one of those families on the stage, present them with their award, and hear their stories.
8: Now, of course, you mentioned the 250 celebration going on during the fair, but also Iowa, and you've been the vice chair of that committee that's been working on that. You guys have announced what the big celebration is going to be for the state to commemorate the 250th anniversary of the country.
7: Yes, yeah, so a lot of states had picked themes, and this was kind of done. This was actually done months and months ago. In Iowa, a group got together and chose this harvest theme, harvest festival. Very fitting. You know, you and I have been talking about it really throughout the year, and that's this idea that what makes Iowa's role in the American experience unique is certainly something related to agriculture. You know, the fact that we have had the food and agriculture system that we have in this state, in this country, has been meaningful from our founding. You can't have economic security and national security if you don't have food and ag and energy security. And so Iowa plays an outsized role in that U.S. agriculture commitment. And so that's the whole idea here, is this is a way to sort of bookend the America 250 celebrations. Of course, it's been going on throughout the year. This is a great way to put an exclamation point on it. Have an entirely uplifting, celebratory, who doesn't love a good harvest festival, actually occurring during harvest, of course, which creates some challenges to get farmers involved. But hey, that's all right, because this is something that is actually happening in our state. Why not celebrate that? Completely uplifting, free, family-friendly, beautiful event. The signature event will be around the Capitol grounds in Des Moines, and really actually highlighting our farmers, our agriculture, our ag community, but also our veterans.
8: You know, and it's also, I think, fitting that we're doing this in October, you know, the harvest season, because of the fact that, you know, you look at so many states, they probably want to do it in the summer when you have more tourism, or you have more 4th of July time frame. This is supposed to be a year-long celebration. So by having this in the fall, that's really helping put an exclamation point on the fact that this is a whole year-round thing.
7: 100%. You know, we talked about that, and we said, you know, a lot of these celebrations will be done around the 4th of July, as they should be. But you know what? There are some amazing 4th of July celebrations already that occur in this state. And, you know, we got to talking about the fact that we didn't want to take away from those celebrations. Those are great community events. This is something that is wholly different. It'll only happen once. There's never going to be another harvest festival like it. There's no script for it. And there, you know, we're just doing it. And I think in that way, it's totally unique, totally special, and a reminder that that we are doing this, throughout the year. It's some interesting things. So we got America 250. Actually, the state of Iowa will turn 180, and you know, little things like the Century Farm Program. I should have mentioned that'll be the 50th anniversary. That program was actually initiated during the bicentennial back in 1976. And so we're just hitting all kinds of milestones this year, and it is a celebration throughout the year.
8: You know, and that's interesting, because, you know, some of those Century Farms that were in that first go-around will get to be Heritage Farms, you know, this go-around as well. So that'll be 100%. Kind of a full circle event. But, you know, also we've been talking so much about celebrations and stuff, which rightfully so, but other things that are going on from IDEL's perspective, of course, conservation, water quality, still being very much talked about in the state. And you had a few more announcements since we last spoke as well.
7: Very top of mind. And that's we want to turn that top of mind awareness and even questions and even challenging agriculture to turn into something positive, which is action. And so I really am trying to turn this into how do we then use this as to continue to build momentum. We set another record for conservation adoption in the state of Iowa last year. That's 5 years in a row. And that's remarkable. That only happens if when there's hundreds of partners. I mean, there's a team of people, hundreds of people working every day with hundreds of partners and thousands of landowners to get practices done, working in the urban landscape, working in the rural landscape. And coming out of the legislative session, we secured those additional dollars to help build out water treatment infrastructure in big cities like Des Moines area, smaller communities with grants and loans, and also this water monitoring as well, but also investing upstream from the city of Des Moines in the greater Des Moines watershed, 22 counties. And we've really been rolling out. First, it was an enhanced cover crop cost share incentive, lifting the cap on the number of acres you could enroll. We expanded our streamside buffer program that allows landowners and farmers to put land into a buffer strip program, but also still be able to hay and graze that land. And we'll continue to make some announcements here. Coming soon, an expansion of our cattle and conservation working lands program. Again, trying to just convert row crop acres that are less productive and environmentally sensitive into still working lands, though, pasture ground, hay ground, using extended rotations, those types of things. And we'll be doing an expansion of that. And then coming even later is going to be some work around nutrient management, soil testing, some of those types of things as we get into the fall. So stay tuned. There's more to come, but we really are pushing. I've gotten some updates here just recently, Dustin, and we are experiencing very high demand for cover crop cost share. So I would encourage folks, if you're Iowans listening here and you're interested, get into your county conservation office because we're having strong demand pull on that program.
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10: Mark Magnuson for the Iowa Agribusiness Radio Network, and I'm joined today by Ryan Schnoes. He is here with us at the Corteva and Pioneer Field Day at the Johnston campus. And Ryan, I know you gave a presentation just a little bit ago about Nexta Biologicals, and I remember talking with you last year that you really kind of gave me a little bit of a different way to look at things in terms of, I always kind of thought of trying to build up your yield, but in reality, it's more having that starting point with that top yield and then fending off all of those stressors. Could you kind of explain that a little bit further, please?
11: Sure. So the example that I like to use is, you know, David Hula, for example, he's proven what's possible, right? 600 and almost 23 bushel. So we know that we've got a lot of great potential in that bag of corn or soybeans. But the day we dump it into the planter, essentially Mother Nature just continues to take that away from us. So you could look at it and say, are we adding yield? Sure, but frankly what we're doing is we're just slowing down that natural progression that takes place because Mother Nature, frankly, is chipping away at us every single day. There's just not too many days as beautiful as today where everything feels good. So when we have stress, you can look at that and say, yep, I'm losing a couple bushel that day. And over time, you know, that's how we end up with whether it's 179 or 180 bushel average across the U.S., it's because they all started with a lot, but Mother Nature took some away from others in a bigger fashion.
10: So when it comes to choosing the biological that's right for a farmer, what is that starting point? Because there's several different options. Mm-hmm. It's not an all-in-one thing. Right. So what would a farmer be thinking about when they're coming to Nexta and saying, hey, I'm interested in biologicals, but I don't really know where to start?
11: Yeah. So I actually carry around a deck of cards, 14 cards, and on those cards, there's seven corn stresses and seven common soybean stresses. And I'll hand them to you, Mark, and I'll say, I want you to look at these cards, and if it's something you face on your farm, I want you to hold on to it. If it's something that you got under control, hand it back to me. I'm undefeated so far. Nobody's ever handed me back all 14 cards. And the reason they haven't is because these are common stresses. Even the best farmers deal with these. So where do you start? I think you look at the stress that you feel is costing you the most yield. And for some, that's early on stand establishment or planting into cool, wet conditions. For others, it's right now. And maybe everything goes really well until we get into grain fill. And then it's always, I feel like heat and or lack of rain is what kills me. So it's all about taking a customer by customer approach, right product, right acre, and making sure that the product I recommend is going to match up with what your challenge or your opportunity is. Instead of taking this broad brush approach and saying, oh, you just got to spread this like hot sauce on every acre, you're going to love it.
10: So essentially, it's not trying to tackle everything at once. It's more pinpointing those hotspot issues for you and then tailoring that approach that way.
11: To me, that's where I encourage people to start. Start with your biggest challenge and build from there. You know, how do you eat an elephant? A lot of bites, but it's one bite at a time. So find something that works for you that addresses your major challenge, and then you can continue to build from there, whether that's in the same growing season or in the next.
10: Ryan, in a year like this year where our margins are so tight, farmers are making those difficult decisions, have you felt any more resistance from farmers when it comes to the biological discussion, or have they still been very open-minded to it?
11: Yeah, in my opinion, which is just me, I feel like they've been very open to it. And I guess I can speak for, you know, Iowa, which is home to me and I know the best. But, you know, if you've walked out in the cornfield, there's a lot of yield potential out there. And although maybe prices aren't great, they know they need to bushel their way through it. And so knowing that there's good potential, they're asking themselves, what can I do to hang on to this? I'm up by 14 points in the fourth quarter. I just got to hang on to the lead. So there's actually been a lot of receptiveness to doing what we can to try to help mitigate, whether that's kernel abortion or making sure that we're creating heavy grain.
10: And then at the end of your discussion, you mentioned that much like Corteva or Pioneer would with any product, you're going to stand behind it with that backing of the research and all of those studies of trials that go into it. So how does that approach work on the biological side?
11: Yeah, very, very similarly. We've got multiple different approaches. Obviously, we test some through replicated research. A lot of it is on farm, where we actually test it with our own customers, whether that be a split planter application, it could be a split field, but it's really all about that individual grower getting a chance to test it on their own farm. One thing that I found in this business over the last 2.5 years is they'll ask the question, maybe it worked well for you, Mark, but is it going to work for me? And I say the best way to find out if it's going to work for you is for you to look at it yourself under your management practices, looking at it on your farm. And truly, that's when we'll understand. But certainly, we're going to be able to provide a lot of overall data to make the suggestion that, yes, this has got a good return on investment. And that's been paramount for us this year because nobody's really looking to spend $5 to make $5 back. I mean, that's kind of silly. But if I told you, let's play a game where you spend $5 and I hand you a $20 bill back, you're interested in something like that. So having a good return on investment and science to back it up, that seems to go over pretty well with most producers.
10: He is Ryan Schnoes with Nexta Biologicals. We're here at the Corteva and Pioneer Field Day in Johnston. Ryan, thanks so much for the time today. Really appreciate it and have a great rest of the day.
11: Yeah, appreciate the conversation, Mark. Thank you.
12: Thank you to Ryan Schnoes of Nexta Biologicals for joining us here today on Weekend Ag Matters. That's going to bring us to the end of today's episode. And you can find this episode and all of our past episodes of Weekend Ag Matters under the podcast tab. Thank you to Dustin. Thank you to Russ Parker and Riley Smith. I'm Mark Magnuson. 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
13: The KCRG TV9 Firstler forecast. Showers this morning, turning to partly cloudy skies by the afternoon. Windy conditions as well. Northeast winds at 20 to 30 miles per hour or more, a high of 75. Mostly clear tonight with a low of 61, north winds at 5 to 15 miles per hour. Tomorrow, we'll see partly cloudy skies with a high of 78. I'm TV9 Firstler, Storm Team Meteorologist Kapil Dinka on News Talk 1540 KXEL.
14: We have 64 degrees now on News Talk 1540 KXEL.
15: Welcome to Iowa This Week. I'm Tim Harwood. The arrival of August means back to school time. It's a time of transitions, and arguably the biggest transition is for those students who are moving on to college for the first time. We're going to talk about that now with Nina Grant, who is Hawkeye Community College's Vice President of Student Affairs. Thank you for being with us.
16: Thank you for having me. I'm excited to be here.
15: So after students get comfortable in their new surroundings on campus, the routine starts to take hold. But in those early days, those first days, usually end of August or beginning of September, What kinds of things do you do to try to remember that those first experiences students are having are way different than anything that they've had before in a school environment?
16: Oh, well, yes. I mean, one of the things that I do is I think about back when I was a new college student and experiencing this all for the first time. And there's a lot of excitement, but sometimes there's a lot of fear, you know, of the unknown, especially if you are a college student that you might be the first one in your family to be going to college, for example, or maybe you've been out of school for a really long time and you've made that decision to come back to college, and that can be somewhat intimidating as well. And so I think back to those feelings that I had about being a little bit unsure of myself, and I tell college students all the time, you know, are you feeling a little bit of fear? Are you feeling a little bit uncertain? And more often than not, they say yes. And I say, that's normal. So you want to normalize that. And we at colleges and universities, and even here at Hawkeye, we do a very good job, I believe, of sharing a lot of information with our students. But sometimes that can be overwhelming as well. And so what we try to do is make sure that students at least know where to go. Where can I go if I don't know who to ask that question, or I don't know exactly what to ask or how to phrase it or what terminology to use? Because sometimes we use different terminology in higher education. We call it higher education speak, right? So we want to make sure that students feel comfortable and connected to someone at the college that they can ask that question and be directed to find that support. We do some things here at Hawkeye, especially for brand new students and when we're starting a new semester, where we actually have people located in the various buildings as you walk in, and they have a little table that says welcome. They have information, they have maps, and we do things like donuts with the deans at the beginning of the school year, where we have an opportunity for students to come and grab a donut, connect with a dean on campus. And again, it's just about making those connections. I feel like if you have one person or one office that you feel comfortable that you can go to, you will be successful, because you will be able to go there at any time and ask any question. And if they don't know the answer, they'll direct you to the right person or the right office for support.
15: Let me focus on those 18, maybe 19-year-old students who are transitioning directly out of high school. And in those circumstances, going to a place like Hawkeye, they're going to see a lot of kids in the same very narrow age group, as opposed to a four-year institution where you might have some older kids in their, you know, early 20s, fewer of those potentially at Hawkeye. Is there any difference in the experience based on what you've seen as an administrator both at four-year institutions and at Hawkeye? Is it any easier to step into that environment with more kids that are that 18, 19, maybe 20-year-old age?
16: Well, you know, here at Hawkeye, one of the things I absolutely love is that we do have such a wide variety of students. We have what is called the traditionally aged college students, you know, the 18 to 24-year-olds. Most of them are coming straight out of high school. And many of them have a goal of transferring to a four-year institution, and they want that kind of traditional undergraduate experience. So a lot of them will get involved with athletics here. They will live close to campus in an environment where there are other students of the similar age. And some of the challenges that I see that particular population dealing with is oftentimes it's the first time that they're living away from home, living away from parents or other family members who have provided them support, guidance, made sure that they got up in the morning, made sure that they had a meal, you know, made sure that their clothes were being washed. Those kinds of things. And so they are not only learning a landscape of how to be a college student, which is all new to them, they're also learning independence, and they're learning how to be on their own, so to speak, learning how to do things on their own. We actually, just last year, we had a fair that we started to help students with skills, things like sewing on a button, things like sorting your laundry, you know, things like ironing, which I think hardly anyone does ironing anymore, but there might be a time where you need to iron something. And so some of these skills that maybe aren't being taught as much, or people don't think about, maybe that's something that you need to learn before you venture out on your own. Certainly things like time management, all those kinds of things, taking care of your health and wellness on your own. So those are different kinds of things than if we have an adult learner who maybe has, you know, tried education in the past, has worked in the world of work for a while, but wants to change their career, wants to upgrade, wants to come back to school. They might be a parent. They might be, you know, a married individual with family, other responsibilities. You know, they're not learning to live life on their own because they've been there, they've done that. They're just learning to adjust and become a part of a college community again, get in, back into the role of learning as a student, you know, those kinds of things. So it is a different experience depending on, you know, your stage of life, the experiences that you've had. And again, that's what I love about Hawkeye is we know that. We know that we have a wide range of students, and we do try to meet students where they are, exactly at the stage of life that they are, exactly at the addressing the needs that they might have. And so we do offer different things, hoping that we touch on all of the needs of all of our students.
15: We're talking with Nina Grant, who is Hawkeye Community College's Vice President of Student Affairs, with classes beginning for fall here in the weeks ahead. We're thinking of those first-time college students who are stepping into new surroundings here at the end of August and start of September. You mentioned students who might be living away from home for the first time. What, from a college administrator's perspective, do you need to do differently to work with the commuter student who's still living at home versus those residential students? And do you find that the challenges are any different for those students themselves?
16: Oh, yes. I would say that there are challenges that are different. Again, when I was talking about students that are living away from home for the first time, you know, they're doing a lot of things that they've never done by themselves. There are things that come up that they just hadn't thought of. Oh, these things were being done for me, you know, or I was reminded to be doing these things. And so, again, it's gaining independence. And, you know, I talked about some of the activities that we've incorporated related to that versus those that are still living at home. It kind of depends on the home environment. You know, do they have a supportive home environment where family members are super excited about them attending college, or do they have an environment where family members are maybe a little bit inconvenienced by the fact that they are taking time away from whatever it is in their home environment to focus on school. So again, we have advisors here, student success advisors that we hope develop close relationships with students well enough to know them, know their specific needs, and then make sure that they get connected to a variety of resources here on campus. You know, we do offer events that we try to think that will be of interest to all students. So for example, like we'll have Fall Fest at the beginning of the school year. And that's an opportunity for students to engage with all kinds of resources and opportunities on our campus, regardless if they're a brand new student, you know, straight out of high school coming to our campus, living away from home for the first time, or if they're, you know, living still in a home environment as a commuter campus student, or if they're an adult student. All of those students have something that we think would be attractive to them, whether they're looking for a part-time opportunity to work on campus. We have community vendors that offer also internships, you know, all kinds of things. Again, opportunities for them to get actively involved with student clubs and organizations. We know that our adult students and our commuter students, sometimes that's a little bit more challenging. So we do offer opportunities for students to engage virtually as well, especially even for some of the students that are mostly taking classes online or completely online. So we really have had to adjust to how we offer opportunities for students to be engaged. And so our student activities folks actually offer things that are completely online simply to engage students and to make sure that they also feel welcome and a part of the campus and that they're connected and that they know someone here. Again, so that if they have a question or something that they're dealing with, that they feel comfortable to come forward and ask that question so that we can try to support them.
15: What sort of suggestions do you have for working through the challenging workload, which is likely to be a heavier lift than most students have experienced academically prior to that first year in college?
16: Yes. So some of the things that I say is, interestingly enough, I find that most students who, for lack of a better way of describing it, stay busy, do better. We all have the same amount of time, you know, we all, and so it's a matter of managing your time. And so some of the students that have a lot of free time, you know, I'll ask a student, especially if they're struggling academically, one of the first questions I ask is, okay, let's look at the time that you're spending in classes and then outside of classes to study or prepare or do assignments for the classes, because you want to spend, you know, about 3 hours to every hour that you are in class. And so you have to add all of that up and then see what time you have left. You want to make sure that you're including time to sleep, to eat, you know, to shower, all those kinds of things. And you do need some downtime, maybe some time to exercise, all those kinds of things that you need to do. You want time to socialize. And I have found that the students that schedule themselves, even for some fun time, you know, through their schedule on a weekly basis, usually are more successful, because then their time is more planned out and you're not spending time scrolling on TikTok. Or, you know, obviously you should carve out some time if that's something that you really enjoy, but you don't want that to take up so much time that it's a detriment to you to be able to be successful academically. So it's a balance of finding those things. Again, depending on the stage of life that a student is, they might have greater responsibilities. They might have a job that they have to work around the job, you know, in order to get their studies in. So we cater our advice and our support depending on the student's needs and how we can best help them. We also have wonderful support systems here. We have tutoring that's available for students that are struggling. Academic advisors are certainly people that we feel would be beneficial if a student is having difficulty in managing time and help with study skills. And faculty themselves are more than willing to help our students if they're struggling in a particular class, to give them advice on how best to be successful in that particular course.
15: Talking with Nina Grant, Vice President of Student Affairs at Hawkeye Community College, about first-time students. There'll be a lot of those at the college level here in the weeks ahead. And we're a little short on time. Let me just ask for your top tip or top maybe couple of pieces of advice for students and their parents during the next few weeks ahead of that first day on campus.
16: The thing that I would say is make sure that you're connecting to your campus. You know, for here at Hawkeye, our classes begin August 19th, so that's right around the corner, but it's not too late to register. So take advantage of what the campus is providing for you. We have instant enrollment days. We have one coming up this Saturday. So look online, you know, make sure that you sign up for these things. If not, we have a lot of walk-in availability. We just want you to come connect. And so that way we can let you know about all the resources that we have available. We even have extended office hours that first week of class that goes on till 5:30 p.m. so that students that might need help after, you know, the time that we typically close from August 17th to 20th, we're here a little bit later so that you can walk in, get help, get registered. We can answer those questions for you. So I just encourage you to take advantage of what the college has to offer you. We here at Hawkeye, we're excited to welcome everyone back. We want students to have that successful start.
15: Nina Grant is Hawkeye Community College's Vice President for Student Affairs. Thanks for being with us ahead of the start of the academic calendar.
16: Thank you.
15: And that's all for today's edition of Iowa This Week. We thank you for listening. I'm Tim Harwood.
17: I'm Angelo Bavaro. There are new reports of a possible expansion of U.S. military operations against Iran.
18: The president went on defense against criticism that the conflict has no end in sight. Despite repeated claims that Iran's military arsenal has been decimated, the commander-in-chief acknowledged the regime does have some capability left.
19: They have some, but they have far fewer than they had 4 or 5 months ago.
17: Fox's Jillian Turner. Savannah Guthrie put out a new message on social media on her mother's disappearance.
20: Writing, quote, 6 months ago, someone took her out of her bed in the dead of night. We have lived every moment, every breath, and every heartbeat in agony and despair ever since. Investigators released 2 chilling ransom notes.
17: That is Fox's Chanley Painter reporting. 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
0: Bill O'Reilly here. You are listening to the weekend edition of the O'Reilly Update. Coming up next, the news with Mike Slater.
1: Thanks, Bill. Here's what's happening this week in America. African invasion, Saudi land invasion, dad sentenced, and Trump might pull the nomination. It's all coming up, and Bill's going to be here with your message of the day. But first, incredible videos out of North Africa. Tens of thousands of migrants streaming into this Spanish-owned portion of Morocco. The Spanish Supreme Court made a ruling that police cannot stop migrants who come by sea. Well, there's this little small sliver of Morocco that's owned by the Spanish. And the Africans took advantage. Even if they just swim a couple yards from Moroccan territory to Spanish territory, there's nothing the police or military can do about it. The local government of this city called Madrid and said, can you please declare a national emergency, deploy the military? They finally did. 3,000 Spanish troops are now in the city. But don't think that the military is going to be there to stop the migrants from entering Spanish territory as much as be there to make it a more orderly invasion. The current president of Spain is a member of the Spanish Socialist Workers Party. Not too different from our Democratic Socialists of America party. Saudi Arabia is preparing a possible sea and land invasion against the Houthis in Yemen. The goal here is to break the chokehold that they have on oil exports through their Red Sea. So about 80% of Saudi Arabia's oil moves through the Strait of Hormuz. 20% goes through the Red Sea. Saudi Arabia has been and will make more investments of moving oil through the Red Sea, but Yemen's in the way. The Saudi Defense Ministry said that 14 states, including Turkey, Pakistan, Egypt, Sudan, they've all issued a joint statement supporting a multinational maritime defense coalition. The Houthis are aligned with Iran. They said they're imposing a toll on all ships, just like Iran trying to do in the Strait of Hormuz. Saudi Arabia asked a group of European countries, including Germany, France, England, UK, to join their Red Sea coalition. Yesterday, we reported on a school murderer that was sentenced to life in prison without parole. Well, his dad was just sentenced as well. His dad gave him one of the guns that his son used to kill two students and two teachers back in 2024. The judge said, it is clear you failed as a parent. He's now one of a handful of parents who have been criminally charged for their child's school shootings. Two Republican senators are against Todd Blanche to be confirmed for the attorney general, Tom Tillis, John Cornyn. They're on their way out the door. The president said he may pull the nomination of Blanche, but not really. As soon as Cornyn and Tillis are out, Trump said he'll re-nominate Blanche again. Mike Slater from the podcast Politics by Faith. Bill O'Reilly has your message of the day. Next.
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22: Time now for the O'Reilly Update message of the day. Hey, I'm thinking about the White House Correspondents' Dinner. I know it was last week, but the entire event was a setup. I attended the gathering in April when a crazed gunman tried to enter the ballroom. Shortly after that, President Trump vowed to do the dinner again. Well, last Friday, the gala went forward with a much smaller crowd. They were generally surly,
2: the journalists in the room. It was dominated by CNN and the left-leaning networks that despise Donald Trump. So here's the con. The president had to know he would never get a single laugh from this crowd. They were not there to have a good time. There was no sense of camaraderie whatsoever. The vibe was, we hate you. Not everybody, but the majority. But here comes the hammer. The White House Correspondents Association then doled out awards designed to embarrass the President of the United States. That is called the fix is in. And it was calculated. The Wall Street Journal people ran up there. And Trump is suing that newspaper. Caitlin Collins from CNN ran up there. And obviously we all know that Ms. Collins and the president are not friendly. Mr. Trump handled it, but the whole thing was wrong. I'm Bill O'Reilly. I approve the message by writing it. You can reach me, Bill at BillO'Reilly.com, Bill at BillO'Reilly.com, name in town if you wish to opine. Get to the mail. We got Kerry McGee, Livermore, California. Mr. O'Reilly, I concur with your view that the White House Correspondents' Dinner was arranged in a manner like it had placed President Trump at a disadvantage, and the speech itself did little to offset that impression. It struck me as overly long, not especially funny, and the pointed remark directed at journalist Caitlin Collins appeared undignified. My husband and I found those passages particularly uncomfortable to watch. I'm not going to argue with that. I mean, look, I don't know why the president bothers with Caitlin Collins, as I said yesterday. But the whole setup thing was wrong. And you need to know what you're watching. That's why I reported on it. Rose Valadez, Texas Hill Country. Love it. Love the Texas Hill Country. Every time I'm down there, I can't get enough of it. It's something about it. It's best to go in the fall. But anyway, Rose, you're lucky to live there. I watched most of the no-spin episodes, but I couldn't disagree with you more on the correspondent dinner event. I thought President Trump was brilliant and had total control of the room. He had control. Brilliant. 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
2: Now the O'Reilly Update brings you something you might not know. 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
22: a person's diet varies from country to country. Here are a few examples. In Russia, when you wake up, the day begins with pickled eggs and porridge. Many folks in Moscow enjoy a light lunch. Dinner features beet soup, roasted meat, vegetables, vodka, of course. For the Japanese, it's about fish. Day begins with steamed mackerel. A seafood broth is served for lunch. At dinner, folks in the land of the rising sun eat tuna with horseradish. Chinese start the morning with congee, a traditional gruel made from overcooked rice. In the evening, residents there enjoy roast pork with steamed vegetables. In India, it's about spice. Typical meal consists of stewed protein, flatbread, and more than 25 herbs, including curry, turmeric, coriander, cinnamon. Folks in Mumbai also enjoy the heat. The Indians cook with the hottest peppers in the world. Some dishes feature ghost chili. It's 200 times spicier than the jalapeno. To South Africa, where the country boasts cuisines from England, Africa, Holland, Belgium, France. Typical breakfast includes bread, coffee, pastries. For dinner, it's all about the braai, the traditional barbecue, consisting of pork, lamb, beef, slow cooked over an open flame. And here's something else you might not know, even if you're hungry. One of the strangest breakfast items in the world can be found in the UK. Folks in England, Ireland, Scotland enjoy black pudding. 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
0: 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I am Bill O'Reilly. 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
6: Disarmament deal. I'm Angelo Bavaro, Fox News. President Trump reporting Hamas for the first time is agreeing to give up their arms if Israel meets certain conditions.
7: President Trump touting this really as a major achievement. He also said it's one that simply would have been impossible to get done without the success the U.S. had already in the war against Iran.
8: It's a great breakthrough. Nobody thought that would be possible to disarm Hamas. That shows you how much success we're having with Iran.
7: Here in the region, we've gotten back into that rhythm of attacks, one side striking the other, the next night the other side striking, multiple drone attacks targeting U.S. bases in Kuwait, no casualties reported.
6: Fox's Steve Harrigan, Beijing officially denies providing direct military assistance to Iran. The U.S. and Israel are contemplating upping the pressure on Iran.
24: The British Telegraph newspaper is reporting a land blockade is under consideration by President Trump and Israeli Prime Minister Benjamin Netanyahu to increase economic pressure on the regime after months of attacks have failed to bring them to their knees. The article suggesting the plan could require the U.S. and Israel to petition Iran's neighbors to restrict or close border crossings, which would limit exports and imports to the country. Iran shares shares borders with seven different countries, including Iraq, Pakistan, and Turkey, which all maintain economic and political cooperation with Tehran.
6: Fox's Anita Vogel there. Ukrainian President Volodymyr Zelensky has pitched President Trump and other American officials on helping Ukraine win permission from tech titan Elon Musk to use his Starlink satellite communication system to guide strikes inside Russia. The push for expanded use of Starlink comes as Zelensky looks for an alternate way to mitigate the need for U.S. Patriot air defense systems. 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

0: Holding a rare cabinet meeting at Camp David Friday.
1: He warned Tehran that they will continue to pay a heavy price if they continue to attack U.S. interests in the region. Meantime, the president also noted the shocking video from North Africa in the Spanish enclave of Ceuta. He called the flood of migrants there a catastrophe and a warning for our homeland if the Democrats win the midterm. The president also touted a phased agreement for the complete disarmament of Hamas in exchange for a full Israeli military withdrawal from Gaza, though he did acknowledge there remains a great deal of skepticism over that deal, both in Washington and, as you can well imagine, over in Jerusalem as well.
0: Fox's Kevin Cork. Savannah Guthrie put out a new message on social media this morning, 6 months after her mother's disappearance. She says the family has lived every moment in agony and will never stop looking for answers.
2: The Pima County Sheriff's Office has released a copy of two ransom notes sent to a TV station. One, February 2nd, formally demanded $4 million in Bitcoin and is addressed to daughter Savannah. It said Nancy would be killed if payment was not received within 7 days. 4 days later, a note sent to the same TV station said in part, "We did not grasp the seriousness of Nancy's physical condition. We did not intend to hurt her. She is buried in nature now." It ends by saying, "We are truly sorry." The Sheriff's Department says they believe someone knows who wrote these letters based on the way they're written. They also say they still need public help identifying the man captured on video at Guthrie's home before she was taken. Jessica Rosenthal, Fox News.
0: Meantime, two men once detained in that Nancy Guthrie disappearance are suing the Pima County Sheriff's Department. They claim they were unlawfully arrested and held at gunpoint. They're looking for more than $3 million in damages. I'm Angelo Bavaro, and this is Fox News.
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3: The KCRG TV9 First Alert forecast. Showers this morning, turning to partly cloudy skies by the afternoon. Windy conditions as well. Northeast winds at 20 to 30 miles per hour or more, a high of 75. Mostly clear tonight with a low of 61. North winds at 5 to 15 miles per hour. Tomorrow, we'll see partly cloudy skies with a high of 78. I'm TV9 First Alert Storm Team Meteorologist Kapil Dinka on News Talk 1540 KXEL.
6: We have 64 degrees now on News Talk 1540 KXEL. On this edition of the Iowa Business Report.
7: The annual deficits that we've experienced for a couple of years don't cause the state to go into some kind of a fiscal crisis right now.
6: As the debate over how solvent the state budget is continues, a new analysis looks at government spending over time. Great optimism for Iowa businesses in the summer quarter. And in our business profile, we'll introduce you to a Central Iowa company using AI for assessing insurance claims. This is the Iowa Business Report for the first weekend of August 2026.
8: The Iowa Business Report is a copyrighted production of Totally Iowa Media, which is solely responsible for its content. 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Here is Jeff Stein.
6: Concerns were raised when Iowa began cutting income taxes to draw down on the state surplus. Could the cuts be sustained? A new report from Common Sense Institute Iowa shows the new fiscal year budget, which went into effect July 1st, demonstrates some changes from the recent past. Ben Murray is Director of Policy and Research for Common Sense Institute Iowa.
7: So there's a conversation around the annual deficits occurring in Iowa, you know, and I think there was a lot of hype, especially last year. You heard politicians saying that Iowa's facing a potential fiscal cliff, that we're in a, you heard rhetoric like we're in a fiscal death spiral and all of this. We at Common Sense Institute care about the data. We care about the numbers, right?

0: Obviously, if this is true, then we're very concerned about that. But there's also a lot of politics involved in all this, and we understand that. So we try to cut through that and give you the data. We look at the numbers, and what the numbers tell me right now is Iowa is in the second year, really third year, but the first year of our annual deficits was $30 million, which is just about break even. But last year we did have a $1.4 billion annual deficit, and this year for fiscal year 27, which just started, we are anticipating a deficit of $1.2 billion. So that deficit's shrinking. Now, this sounds alarming at face value, but this is coming off of 8 years of surpluses. And those surpluses were put aside in reserve funds. And the annual deficits that we've experienced for a couple of years don't cause the state to go into some kind of a fiscal crisis right now because we just fill the deficit with the past 8 years of surpluses.
1: And it's a situation where when you've got these surpluses, I suppose any state has really three options. One is spend it. Two is to return it to taxpayers in the form of rebates or refunds. Or you reduce the tax rate and whittle away at the surplus to cover the interim deficit. But that only works for so long. It still requires prudent budgeting on the state's part, does it not?
0: Yeah, I mean, it's a great explanation, Jeff. Think about it like a household budget. Imagine if you spend 8 years spending less money than you bring into your household, right? Well, what does that mean? It means you have savings. So you have money in a savings account. And then let's say for a couple years, you spend more than you earn after saving extra for 8 years. Are you suddenly in a catastrophic fiscal situation as a household? No, because the reason why you're able to spend more than you bring in for a couple of years is because you saved for 8 years, right? So what's making up the difference? Well, it's your savings. So as long as there are savings there, you're not in a fiscal crisis. Now, if you keep doing that for 10, 20 years and your savings run out and you're running up a credit card, well, that maybe you could say is a fiscal crisis for your household, right? Or not prudent. But Iowa's not in that situation, right? Iowa's in 2 years into spending its savings. And when I say spending its savings, I'm thinking about it as from a state budgeting perspective. Really what it is they've reduced their revenue. So it'd actually be more like this, Jeff, if I could use a different analogy.
1: Sure.
0: Let's continue the household budget analogy, but think about it more like this. I saved for 8 years, and then a couple years I said, you know what? I don't want to work 40 hours a week. For a couple years, I'm going to bring in less revenue, right? I'm going to only work 30 hours a week. That's okay because to make up that 10 hours of work I'm now not doing for a couple years, I'm bringing in less revenue. I'm just going to draw from the savings because I kind of overproduced for 8 years. And what that means for the state government is the state said, wait a second, we collected more taxes. In other words, the taxpayer worked for us, for the government, more than they needed to for 8 years. So for a couple years, we're now going to let taxpayers work for us less. Taxpayers are spending less hours a week working for their state government. That means that we don't have enough money this year and next year to spend for this year, next year's budget, but that's okay because we over-collected from taxpayers for 8 years and we'll use that money to make up the difference.
1: We are rapidly approaching a $10 billion annual state budget, and it goes up every year. And the trick is, does it go up by so much that it drains too much of that surplus in any given year? You've got to hit the sweet spot on this. But in essence, you've got $10 billion that you are spending. Somehow you have to bring in $10 billion because we have a balanced budget requirement. So are we in the zone of increasing spending by just enough that we are not, to use a rural term, eating all the seed corn in the first couple of years, that we have enough to sustain this level of income generation through taxes for the foreseeable future? Is it solvent, in other words?
0: Jeff, it's like this. Why did we end up with a surplus for 8 years? It's because the revenue the state was bringing in grew faster than the government's budget was growing. So if you imagine a line with revenue and a line with spending, if the revenue line is above the spending line, then you have a surplus, right? And the gap between the revenue line and the spending line, the state was taking that gap, that extra money, and putting it into reserve funds. And then over time, the revenue line was getting further and further from the spending line. In other words, the gap was growing. But why was that happening? I mean, it's because Iowa's economy and Iowa's revenue was growing faster than Iowa's government. That's a policy decision, right? That's a political decision. Other states might go, like the state I resided in before living in Iowa, Colorado, might say, great, the government's revenue is growing, so let's grow the government spending faster, right? And so you end up in a situation where government spending is growing faster than my own wages as a taxpayer. Some people might say that's a good thing. But the point is that choosing the route that our lawmakers chose, where you say we're going to control the rate of growth in spending, we're going to put surpluses aside, and then we're going to reduce revenue. We're going to allow taxpayers to work for government fewer hours every week. That is a viable option that doesn't automatically mean you're in a fiscal crisis. And this gets to your question. How do you get through a few years of deficits without ending up on a fiscal cliff? Well, it's the same way we ended up with surpluses to begin with. The revenue line grows faster than the spending line. So now the revenue line, because they reduced revenue by cutting taxes, the revenue line dropped below the spending line. And that gave us our annual deficit for this year, last year. Well, as long as over the next several years, the revenue line grows faster than the spending line, it will overtake the spending line again. It'll cross over the spending line. The trick is making sure the revenue line crosses back up over the spending line before the reserves run out to fill the deficits in the meantime. As far as I can tell, looking at the numbers, I mean, we've got $4.3 billion in reserve funds right now, various reserve funds. Our deficit last year was $1.4 billion. Our deficit this year was $1.2 billion, right? So already you see the revenue line getting closer to the spending line. It's already closing. It jumped to $1.4 billion because of the revenue reduction, right? So you had a sudden jump to $1.4 billion. The revenue line just dropped. And now that it's already closing, it's already getting smaller. So after 2 years of those deficits, $1.4 billion last year and then $1.2 billion, we're still going to have $4.3 billion in reserves. So if you kind of do the math, let's just assume it continues deficits in the meantime. As far as I can tell, looking at the numbers, I mean, we've got $4.3 billion in reserve funds right now, various reserve funds. Our deficit last year was $1.4 billion. Our deficit this year was $1.2 billion, right? So already you see the revenue line getting closer to the spending line. It's already closing. It jumped to $1.4 billion because of the revenue reduction, right? So you had a sudden jump to $1.4 billion. The revenue line just dropped. And now that it's already closing, it's already getting smaller. So after 2 years of those deficits, $1.4 billion last year and then $1.2 billion, we're still going to have $4.3 billion in reserves. So if you kind of do the math, let's just assume it continues through to the spending line. It's already closing. It jumped to $1.4 billion because of the revenue reduction, right? So you had a sudden jump to $1.4 billion. The revenue line just dropped. And now that it's already closing, it's already getting smaller. So after 2 years of those deficits, $1.4 billion last year and then $1.2 billion, we're still going to have $4.3 billion in reserves. So if you kind of do the math, let's just assume it continues to close at $200 million a year, right? So next year we'd have $1 billion deficit, then $800, then $600, and so on. In 5 years, we'll be back to break even, and we will have withdrawn $3 billion of the $4.2 billion from reserves. Now, I can't possibly predict that exactly because I don't know what revenue is going to do, and I don't know what state spending is going to do. We could elect people this coming cycle that take government spending out of control, right? Well, that would change the equation. Maybe then we do have a fiscal crisis. But at the current pace, we have the reserves to fill the gap until the revenue line takes over the spending line again.
1: One of the problems, though, I would presume, is if you take a slice of the budget and devote it to, in this case, healthcare and education, and that slice of the budget gets bigger and bigger and bigger to where now it's three quarters. If you have a fiscal problem in the future, you don't have a lot of wiggle room if you're stuck with a lot of fixed expenses. I analogize to the household budget. If you've got a mortgage payment and a car payment, student loan payments, the more of your current income that is locked in, less discretionary, the less room you have to make adjustments when necessary. And that's the same thing at the government level, is it not?
0: Yeah, I mean, in a sense it is, right? Obviously, state legislators can appropriate money however they choose. But as a practical matter, as a political matter, can they really ever reduce spending on education or healthcare? You could almost say that education and healthcare spending, once it reaches a certain level, that's now the floor. You can never go back below that, right? And so it kind of makes it a kind of mandatory spending, right? And then you have less and less money outside of education and healthcare that you can actually sort of decide what you want to do with it. It's discretionary. And really not even everything outside of education, healthcare is discretionary. Really, the state budget, there's very little discretionary spending, truly. A lot of it is pretty predetermined. It does show up very clearly in the data that education and healthcare specifically are consuming more and more of Iowa's state spending.
1: Ben Murray, Director of Policy and Research at Common Sense Institute, Iowa. Read the report for yourself online at commonsenseinstituteia.org. We connected via Zoom on Wednesday, July 15th. Still to come, reinvesting in their business. And later, another look through AI eyes. You're listening to the Iowa Business Report. Aloha! It's a touch of the island in Iowa. The annual Tate and Dottie Cummins Memorial Pineapple Gala to benefit Camp Courageous. It's Friday, August 21st, 6 p.m. at the Doubletree Convention Center in downtown Cedar Rapids. 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Welcome back to the Iowa Business Report. I'm Jeff Stein. The quarterly survey of Iowa Association of Business and Industry members shows solid optimism. Nicole Crane is Iowa ABI president.
2: It's very optimistic. Jeff, I was surprised to see that 85% plan to make capital expenditures, and most are responding with modest investments, not those large investments. But as you and I have talked, that's always a great indicator of how communities are doing and how businesses overall are doing. If they're putting resources back into the business, you know they're going to stay in Iowa, and things are looking pretty good. 62% expect employment levels to remain stable. And a third of those folks surveyed anticipated workforce growth. So this really contrasts with last year's third quarter survey. I remember when we had the conversation, it was a little more reserved and hesitant, especially in the capital expenditure numbers. That really ticked up after the tax bill was put into law. But the third quarter last year told a different story. 62% also expected their sales to expand over the next quarter.
1: Workforce and talent also remain the most frequently identified business challenges, according to the survey. And you can read the report and compare with past reports by going to iowaabi.org. Coming up, appealing insurance denials. 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This message is presented by the Iowa Secretary of State. Welcome back to the Iowa Business Report. I'm Jeff Stein. In this week's business profile, we'll introduce you to Zach Vagelis, co-founder and chief AI officer of Iowa-based Claimable. 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
3: The problem is massive, and you know, why AI, right? So there's a kind of a significant information asymmetry gap between what the insurance company who's denying your care knows and what you as a consumer of healthcare knows. And so what needs to be true to fight back, you know, and have a high chance of winning is to, you know, understand the insurance policy, understand, you know, any scientific peer-reviewed published evidence that can be supportive for your case, understand any legal protections that you have that are afforded to you either at the federal level or at the state level. I mentioned all that information, and you know, you as an individual, you think, you know, geez, how could I ever expect to know all of those components that would, you know, play a role in me appealing? Well, AI kind of helps you bridge that gap and gives you your voice back. So ultimately, that's why we feel AI is good positioned to give patients essentially their voice back, so then they can go up against the insurance company with all of the knowledge and leverage that they need to fight back successfully. Most of the insurance that happens in Des Moines is property casualty and other types of insurance outside of the healthcare realm. You know, having community around that understands the insurance model and how things work, that is applicable across the different domains like, you know, healthcare, life insurance, again, property casualty, has been really helpful to kind of build a community of understanding around here. But ultimately, you know, I just happened to grow up in the Des Moines area, and I'm a proud Iowan, and as we were kind of building this, you know, ultimately this tech company here, it made a lot of sense to stay home and leverage the smart people that are here to build this. Claimable has around an 80% success rate across all of our conditions. Now, we have conditions that we support that have a lower success rate, and we have those that have higher, but around an average, around 80%. Published research shows that if you would just appeal at all, so just, you know, please, can I have my care, essentially, you have about a 50-50 shot of getting your health care. So really trying anything is better than trying nothing. We tout our stats as 80%. Because what we do, as I mentioned earlier, we bring the policies, the evidence, the laws, and anything that can be protective for the patients to the table as well, to really make sure that they have a well-rounded argument. We're unapologetically on the side of the patient and the provider. So first and foremost, we're defending the patient. So we have the ability for patients to come to getclaimable.com. They basically walk through an experience that is based on their condition and their denial. So let's say you're a patient facing, you know, a denial for a medication to treat your migraine. You'd come to Claimable. First, you would upload your denial letter. Then you would upload your insurance card. Claimable then decides the best argument for fighting your denial. You answer some questions around your clinical history. You also add in details around your life, such as, you know, a patient that's suffering from migraines might be in bed 15 days out of the month. They might be, you know, not able to work. They might not be able to take care of their kids. That might, you know, be leading to marital issues and so on and so forth. There's a lot that kind of goes into that's true for a patient's livelihood that sits outside of the medical record. So we have the patient kind of add in their story. And what that does is that really humanizes the patient in front of the insurance company. So you're not just denying a number, you're not denying a member that is this mythical being that just pays premiums on time that never gets sick. You're denying Zach Veglis, who's not able to, you know, pick up his kids and work and build his business because he suffers from migraines. Now, thankfully, that's not my story, but I do know there's millions of Americans who share that story. And so what we do then, it's $40, win or lose, we don't take a success fee. These medications can cost tens of thousands of dollars a year or even a month, depending on the types of treatment regimens. And we submit that. So we mail and we fax to your insurance company. And we also give you the ability to include folks like regulators, representatives, state senators, governors, Department of Labor, Department of Insurance, anybody that can be kind of helpful and influential in overturning your care. And that's all included in the cost as well. And what those folks can do is make sure that the insurance companies are acting accordingly to the law and the regulations and making sure that they're applying their policies appropriately and adhering to the law. So that's a little bit about the experience on the patient side. Very thankful for the Iowa Economic Development Authority and their support. And we are really, you know, we've put down roots here in Des Moines and, you know, in Iowa. Our entire technology team is based in Des Moines, which is quite rare. Most of the tech hubs are, you know, on the coast, either in San Francisco or New York or Austin and so forth. And so we're really, really excited to continue to grow our team, engineering team here in Iowa. And that involves, you know, growing or moving into a bigger office, expanding headcount and really kind of deepening our roots here. And, you know, what really more than anything, and I think anybody listening would agree, is there's the compassion and the people in the Midwest are quite unique. And that's not to throw, you know, any stones at those at the coast, but when you have a business that is tech enabled, essentially it's software, it really needs to speak empathetically to patients that are dealing with some of the hardest times of their life. And so what we try to do is take the empathy of the, you know, the folks in the Midwest and represent that in the software and the service that we provide for these patients. And I think there's no better place to do that with the mission and the people than, you know, here in Iowa and here in the Midwest. So we're really looking forward to continuing to grow here.
4: 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Thanks to Tim Harwood of IBR affiliate KXEL for sharing this conversation with us. And that brings us to the close of this week's program. 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
7: The KCRG TV9 First Alert forecast. Showers this morning, turning to partly cloudy skies by the afternoon. Windy conditions as well. Northeast winds at 20 to 30 miles per hour or more, a high of 75. Mostly clear tonight with a low of 61. North winds at 5 to 15 miles per hour. Tomorrow, we'll see partly cloudy skies with a high of 78. I'm TV9 First Alert Storm Team Meteorologist Kapil Dinka on News Talk 1540 KXEL.
4: We have 64 degrees now on News Talk 1540 KXEL.
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11: Welcome to This Week on Capitol Hill, your insider's guide to the stories that's shaping Washington and the world. I'm your host, Jody Heiss, sitting in this week for Tony Perkins.
12: Under the advice of my attorneys, I will invoke my right under the Fifth Amendment of the Constitution to refrain from answering your questions.
11: That was Dr. Anthony Fauci dodging questions from the Senate Homeland Security Committee hearing this week. Later in the program, I'll discuss Dr. Fauci's testimony with Wyoming Congresswoman Harriet Hageman. She's the chairman of the Republican Study Committee's Article 1 Task Force. And on Thursday, President Trump announced the Board of Peace has reached an agreement for the complete disarmament of Hamas in Gaza. We'll discuss what this milestone could mean with Florida Congressman Randy Fine. He's a member of the House Foreign Affairs Committee. Plus, as the midterm elections approach, there are now 10 states that will hold elections under new House maps following recent redistricting. How could these changes affect the battle for the House in 2026 and beyond? Well, we'll dig into that with David Wasserman of the Cook Political Report. And then, this week, the nation paid tribute to a giant in the U.S. Senate.
13: But no matter how heated things got in Washington, virtually everyone, Republican or Democrat, liked Lindsey. Well, not everybody, but it sounds good. Not everybody. He was a tough cookie, okay? I have to veer from this for a second. He was a tough cookie, Darlene, but he was beautiful.
11: That, of course, was President Trump speaking at the funeral for Senator Lindsey Graham at the National Cathedral on Tuesday, as Washington took a pause in order to remember Senator Graham. He was a frequent guest on this program and a steadfast ally for life. We'll hear more about that and more from Washington Stand's Casey Harper. So all that and more is coming up on this edition of This Week on Capitol Hill.
14: Today's edition of This Week on Capitol Hill is being presented by AARP.
11: Well, the Senate remained in session this week in Washington, where Senator Chuck Grassley canceled a scheduled Judiciary Committee vote on Acting Attorney General Todd Blanche's nomination to serve permanently. There were two Republican senators, both of which are serving their final terms. There was John Cornyn of Texas and Tom Tillis of North Carolina. Both said that they would not support Blanche because of their opposition to President Trump's $1.8 billion settlement fund for alleged victims of government weaponization. Well, joining us now to discuss this and more is Casey Harper. He's the managing editor for broadcast at the Washington Stand. Casey, thanks for joining us again on This Week on Capitol Hill. Let me start by having you break this down for us, the roadblocks that are holding up Acting Attorney General Blanche's nomination.
15: Yeah, sure. Thanks for having me on, Jody. There's two big roadblocks, and I can name them, and you already have, Tom Tillis and John Cornyn. Now, they've raised some concerns about weaponization and the IRS and other policies, but for President Trump, he says this is all just a personal axe to grind with him. Now, as far as what's going on this week, there were some reports that there were some good faith negotiations going on behind the scenes with these senators to get something across the finish line. And what do the senators say they want? Well, they want the DOJ to put in writing that that kind of controversial now $1.8 billion anti-weaponization fund is dead. There's concerns, especially among Democrats, but a few Republicans as well, about that fund. Now, Blanche said in his confirmation hearings that the fund is dead. But for these senators, that wasn't good enough. They want it in writing. And the second thing that they've said publicly they want is they want the IRS to narrow this kind of also controversial immunity agreement that was made with the Trump family. Now, this IRS agreement, it protects the Trump family and their businesses from audits and investigations. Although it's interesting and complicated by the fact that a recent court ruling actually voided that agreement. Of course, that can be appealed, but that agreement may be voided already. But from the president's perspective, this is personal. President Trump blasted both on True Social, and he said that he made this point, this phrase, he attacked me, he said, both of whom I refused to endorse and whose political careers have been ended by my actions. So I think he made clear that he thinks this is personal. And then this kind of news later this week, he said he could just wait them out. You know, there's been negotiations, but he said that rather than cave to them, he'd rather just wait till they're out of office. You know, Cornyn lost his primary in part because of President Trump's endorsing his opponent, and Tillis has retired. So he says, I just need to wait, you know, 5 or 6 more months, and I can get what I want without these senators, Jody.
11: Very much an interesting situation there. But the Senate this week, at the same time, they did manage to confirm former U.S. Attorney Jay Clayton. He's the new Director of National Intelligence. What do we know about him, and what should we know about him?
15: Yeah, that's right. So Jay Clayton was confirmed 51-47. He's the 9th Director of National Intelligence, and that happened this week. He previously served as the U.S. Attorney for the Southern District of New York, which is in Manhattan. And he, of course, replaces outgoing Tulsi Gabbard, who left after her husband was diagnosed with a pretty serious rare form of bone cancer. It's very sad. But what is this role? It's actually very important. Clayton is going to manage the U.S. intelligence community. Right now, there's 18 agencies. I always say 18 agencies that we know about, Jody, because, you know, would it really surprise us if there's a 19th or a 20th agency that is off the books? I don't know. But Clayton is going to manage the agencies, and he really is a go-between between these intelligence agencies and the president. He advises the president, but there is an incalculable amount of data that is being collected by these agencies. So what does the president need to know? What's most important? What needs to be on his desk? That is going to be part of Clayton's jobs. And with all the threats abroad that we're seeing, you know, Iran, Hamas, even with Russia, Ukraine, and our illegal immigration problem, where we have, you know, 12, 20 million people in the country, we don't even know who they are. It seems like it's not a time to be lowering our defenses.
11: Yeah, absolutely. Well, how does Clayton's confirmation impact Section 702 of FISA, the Foreign Intelligence Surveillance Act? Is that going to be impacted?
15: Yeah, I think it makes it more likely. So the Foreign Intelligence Surveillance Act, known as FISA, it allows intelligence officials to do a lot of monitoring and collecting of data that they say prevents a lot of terrorist attacks and has prevented attacks. Now, it's been controversial in the past because it's been abused. And because of that, there's been a lot of push for reforms, but many of the supporters say, hey, we have reformed it. And there have been a lot of reforms. The problem is so much of it is classified, so much of it is behind the scenes, that it's really hard to know exactly what's always going on until, you know, 5, 10, 20 years later when some inspector general or whistleblower reveals what was happening. So there's generally, despite the reforms, some broken trust with the American people, and that is one of the reasons that it lost congressional backing. But the other one is that President Trump put forward Bill Pulte, who was a pick to lead ODNI. Very controversial. A lot of Republicans didn't even like Pulte. He had experience in housing, but not intelligence. They also thought that he was going to be too loyal to the president. So with Pulte out of the way, Clayton in place, I think Democrats are running out of excuses not to support FISA now, Jody.
11: Yeah. Another one. We started off the program today with Dr. Anthony Fauci, Mr. Science himself, if you will. He was before the Senate Homeland Security Committee this week. Did we learn anything from his testimony?
15: I'm going to have to plead the fifth on that one, Jody. Sorry.
11: Yeah, so did he.
15: Yeah, right. Of course, I'm being tongue-in-cheek. 111 times he pled the fifth of the hearing. I mean, it is his right. But after he's done so many, you know, he's been an official for so long, and he did all these magazine interviews to not even talk to Congress, it was a bit odd. And so, you know, there's been reporting recently about Fauci's diary suggesting that he knew more about the COVID origins than he let on, or than what he was saying publicly at the time, and even really mocking people for questioning. But I think this story is far from over, Jody. Senator Paul said he's going to hold a formal vote to recommend holding Dr. Fauci in contempt of Congress for this. And by the way, Florida's now launching an investigation into Fauci. But it really raises the big question, is President Biden's pardon for now and all eternity really legally valid? We may finally get an answer to that question.
11: Yeah. All right, Casey, before I let you go real quickly, of course, Washington, D.C. took a pause this week for the memorial services in honor of the late Senator Lindsey Graham. Any thoughts on that? What a giant he was.
15: Yeah, he was, of course. Everyone knew Lindsey, and the way he was honored at his funeral showed that. I mean, I think of a few things. One, he was a great friend to the pro-life movement. He spoke up for the pro-life movement, even to the president, even when it wasn't always popular to do so. He was very hawkish, a great friend to Israel. Maybe a little more aggressive than even a lot of hawks on Capitol Hill at times. But then another thing that's less talked about is he often fought for people who were being persecuted around the world, including persecuted Christians. And so I think he deserves some honor and respect for that as well, Jody. It's a big loss. And I think FRC President Tony Perkins called him a picture of moral courage, I think was the phrase. And I think we definitely saw that.
11: Absolutely. All right. Thank you so much, Casey Harper from the Washington Stand. Always great to talk with you. All right. We've got much more coming your way on this week on Capitol Hill. Next, Florida Congressman Randy Fine will join us after the break, and we've got a lot to talk about with him. So much more coming your way. Stay with us. We'll be back right after this break. Mm-hmm.
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11: Welcome back to This Week on Capitol Hill. I'm your host, Jody Heiss. All right, on Thursday evening, just 2 days after Israeli Prime Minister Benjamin Netanyahu visited the White House, President Trump announced a historic agreement for the complete disarmament of Hamas and other armed groups in Gaza. This marks a major, major milestone of the president's 20-point plan for Gaza. And joining us now to discuss this is Congressman Randy Fine. He's a member of the House Foreign Affairs Committee and represents the 6th Congressional District of Florida. Congressman Fine, good to see you again. Welcome to This Week on Capitol Hill.
24: Good to see you. Thanks for having me.
11: All right, so this Thursday night's announcement, I think, probably came as a pretty major surprise to many people in Washington. What was your initial reaction?
24: Well, I think yet again, Donald Trump is proving if anybody can do it, it is him. You know, getting Muslim terrorists to disarm is never an easy thing. And I think this agreement is a big step forward. I'm also always skeptical. So as we've seen in Iran, it's easy for Muslim terrorists to put words on paper, but their faith does not allow them necessarily to keep those words. So we will see if they follow through with it, but it certainly is a great sign.
11: Yeah, I agree with both perspectives there. You know, the initial reports indicate that by the end of this process, there would be no remaining militant infrastructure in Gaza. But in all honesty, when you consider the tunnels and the weapons that Hamas controls, I mean, this is going to be a pretty massive undertaking, isn't it?
24: I think so. I think a lot of it has been destroyed. I think many of the tunnels have been found and destroyed. I'm sure there's still some we either don't know about or they haven't found yet. And there's certainly weapons. So look, we've been disarming Hamas in Gaza for a few years. And so this will be difficult. But I mean, it's the only way for a long-term solution. Israel will never allow a situation where Muslim terrorists are allowed to amass a terror army on its border. So hopefully, and this is the best thing for the Gazan Arabs, for the Egyptians and the Arabs that live in Gaza, and it's certainly the best thing for Israel as well.
11: Well, I think the if anyone has the intelligence to know what we're dealing with the tunnels and all the munitions stockpiles and so forth, it would be Israel. But this is a huge undertaking. I wanted to ask you too. Earlier this week, Israeli Prime Minister Benjamin Netanyahu met with President Trump at the White House, as we all know. Is there anything that you can share with us about their sit down based on comments that have been made afterwards? How do you feel about that? What do you think was accomplished?
24: Well, I think it demonstrates yet again that our best ally in the world, frankly, is the state of Israel. It is the only country, as Secretary Hegseth says, that has the capability and the willingness to fight side by side with the United States when it is necessary. And we have many so-called allies. Look at Spain, for example, that we can't trust for anything. We have allies like Turkey who are not friendly to us in many ways. But Israel is the one country that we can consider a partner, we can count on, and who share the same values that we do in the United States.
11: So what do you make of where we stand right now on the Abraham Accords? And I guess tied directly into that, a potential Saudi nuclear deal. Where does all that stand?
24: Well, I'm hopeful more countries will join it. Look, Saudi Arabia has ambitions to have civil nuclear power. The president has said joining the Abraham Accords is a condition for that. And the fact of the matter is many of these countries are working with Israel now. They've acknowledged Israel's right to exist. And so it's time to disabuse anyone of the illusion that Israel's going away. It is not. It is the superpower in the Middle East. And I think it would be a good thing. I think the countries that have joined the Abraham Accords have benefited from it, and I hope that Saudi Arabia and others will do the same.
11: Well, we do too. It's going to be very interesting to see how that unfolds. I want to play a clip for you right now of Prime Minister Netanyahu's interview with ABC News following the meeting that he had with President Trump. This is what he said regarding President Trump and Iran.
0: He's got basically three options. One, to indeed succeed making a deal. Two, to continue the blockade. Three, to take military action. We actually analyzed all three possibilities, and I thought we did it in an open way between friends and allies. And it's his decision. It's his decision. I think the important thing is we have a common goal.
11: Now, these remarks were made after Iran resumed bombing U.S. military targets in the Middle East, which, of course, provoked a very heavy response from the United States. But what's your response to that clip?
24: Well, I think Prime Minister Netanyahu laid it out the right way. We're partners. Israel's the junior partner. The United States is the senior partner. But we all want to make sure Iran doesn't get a nuclear weapon. And you have to make sure it is mainstream Muslim religious leaders who operate Iran, who want the world to look like Afghanistan. And so we cannot allow that to happen. And that's why there are multiple ways to resolve this. I think we're trying to do it in the most cost-effective, lowest effect on the United States, lowest effect on the world, lowest effect on our military possible. But we also need to bring it in for a landing. And so I think the president's being judicious about it. I support his efforts.
11: Do you think we are getting close to being able to bring this into a landing, or is there more work to be done?
24: I think we get closer every day because the mainstream media doesn't talk about it, but the Iranian economy is in crisis. They only have the ability to hold out for so long until they have a societal collapse. And so we are getting closer every day. I don't know when it will be over. But yes, I think if we continue to stay strong, we will ultimately prevail. And look, we want Iran to become a friend of the United States. We want them to scream friend of America, not death to America. I was just in Venezuela last week, a country that hated America and now wants to be our friend. It is possible. The difference between Venezuela and Iran, though, is obviously mainstream Islam and the differences there. But I do think it is possible for us to reunite with the world and bring them into the family of nations.
11: So real quickly, about a minute or so left, but what do you think we as the United States should be prioritizing right now in our approach to Iran and the Middle East as a whole?
24: Well, I think we should be punishing their military targets. We should be observing anywhere where they might be developing nuclear weapons. We should not be allowing them to distribute any oil at all, which will choke off their economy. And we should be making sure oil from the other countries can get out to ensure that they're not able to hurt the world. I think those are the priorities. And when Iran is ready to stop, they're giving up a nuclear weapon. The only question is, do they do it the easy way or the hard way? They ought to learn that by now.
11: So you think we're, I'm encouraged to have this conversation with you, Congressman Fine. It's, it's been an extremely delicate situation and a difficult line to walk. But it seems as though progress is being made for sure. And so last word, are you encouraged with what you're seeing?
24: Absolutely. Look, the media doesn't talk about it because, frankly, they want the Iranians to win. The Democrats generally want the Iranians to win. But when you look at what's going on the ground in Iran, they effectively have almost no military anymore, and their economy
11: is in
24: freefall.
11: Congressman Randy Fine, I apologize. We've got to wrap it up right there. Thank you so much for joining us. Stay tuned. More this week on Capitol Hill. Straight ahead.
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11: Welcome back to This Week on Capitol Hill. I'm your host, Jody Heiss. As I mentioned earlier in the program, Dr. Anthony Fauci testified before a Senate committee this week, and he invoked the Fifth Amendment more than 100 times. Now, prior to the hearing, the committee's chairman, Senator Rand Paul, released more than 1,000 pages from Fauci's personal diaries covering the time span of 2019 through 2022. And those entries included writings that often contradicted his public statements. Well, joining us now to discuss this is Congresswoman Harriet Hageman. She's a chairwoman of the Republican Study Committee's Article I Task Force, which focuses on restoring legislative authority, reasserting congressional powers, and fighting executive overreach. She represents Wyoming's at-large district. Congresswoman Hageman, always great to see you. Welcome back to This Week on Capitol Hill. Let me get your reaction to Fauci's appearance before the Senate this week. What were your thoughts?
10: I think that a lot was exposed in terms of how incredibly duplicitous he was during the entire pandemic and the response to it. I think most of it realized probably in January or February of 2020 that the virus most likely was leaked in some fashion from the Wuhan virology lab. He tried to cover that up immediately. And I think that because he was so complicit in the work that was being done there, that really his focus was more in protecting himself and protecting his efforts to fund gain of function research, that was really what he was spending most of his time doing, was the cover up. And I think so many of the other things, the panic, don't wear a mask, wear one mask, wear two masks, 6 foot of distancing. I think so much of what he was doing was trying to create absolute chaos in order to make it so that we would not be looking behind the curtain and understand that he was complicit in the release of that virus. And I think that came through during the hearing the other day.
11: Yeah, and, you know, I wanted to ask you, of course, he received a sweeping pardon from President Joe Biden before he left the office. Shouldn't that compel authentic, true testimony?
10: I think that that's the real question. That's the $64,000 question, and I think that we will most likely get to the bottom of that. The reality is that Joe Biden did give him a sweeping pardon, and in fact, even more sweeping than was given to his own son, Hunter Biden. And he did that in order to cover up the years of malfeasance of Dr. Fauci. So what my position is that because he has immunity, because of that pardon, he should be compelled to give testimony, truthful testimony. Now, does that mean he can go in and lie to Congress? No, he would not have a pardon for that. But he needs to come clean. He needs to tell the truth. That's all he has to do, is if he comes in and he tells the truth to the Senate committee and to the American people, he won't be prosecuted for anything.
11: Yeah, I think this the way he pled the fifth over and over and over just opened up a whole nother can of worms. Now, you've published an op-ed in

0: We often focus on the freedom of speech, but during COVID, they violated all five of our First Amendment rights, freedom of speech, freedom of the press, to peaceably assemble, to petition our government for redress, and most importantly, our freedom of religion. They shut down churches. They prohibited us from being able to gather for church services. Under the First Amendment, they had absolutely no legal right to do that. Under my First Amendment Accountability Act, anyone who attempted to violate or did violate the First Amendment could be held personally liable in damages. We could seek injunctive relief and attorney's fees. We are never going to allow people like Anthony Fauci or Deborah Birx or right. Joe Biden or anyone else to do this to us.
1: Thank you so much, Wyoming Congresswoman Harriet Hageman. Always an honor to speak with you, and thank you for your leadership on so many fronts. All right, friends, stay tuned. Much more this week on Capitol Hill is coming your way right after this break.
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1: Welcome back to This Week on Capitol Hill. I'm your host, Jody Heiss. As the 2026 midterms approach, there are now some 10 states that have new congressional maps in place, which fundamentally alters House elections for this year and beyond. And according to a recent study from Cook Political Report, these redistricting efforts have produced a House map that is both more Republican and less elastic. And joining us now to discuss this is David Wasserman. He's a senior editor and elections analyst at Cook Political Report. David, welcome to This Week on Capitol Hill. Thanks for joining me. And I'd like to begin by just simply asking you to explain to us what you found when studying these new House election maps and what this might mean going into the midterms.
2: Jody, when the White House launched these mid-decade redistricting efforts last summer, it appeared that every red state would at least entertain the idea of trying to eliminate as many Democratic seats as possible. Now, for a time, it looked like the parties would fight to a draw because Democrats retaliated in California against what Republicans did in Texas. But a couple of things happened in the spring that tilted this fight towards Republicans. The Republican legislature in Florida, urged on by Governor Ron DeSantis, drew a map targeting four Democrats. The Virginia Supreme Court struck down Democrats' referendum effort to try and gerrymander the state in Democrats' favor. And then the U.S. Supreme Court reinterpreted the Voting Rights Act in a way that rendered many of the protections for black majority districts in the Deep South unenforceable. So on a net basis, we believe that Republicans have shifted 5 to 6 seats in their favor through redistricting alone. What that means is that instead of Democrats needing 3 seats to win the House majority this fall, they probably need to win more like 8 or 9 seats from Republicans. Now, given the environment today and where President Trump's approval rating stands, we still believe Democrats are favorites to get there, but it's a much closer fight than it was.
1: All right, so unfold that a little bit further for us. They've got to get 8 seats, but you see them having a good chance of getting there. So just how significant is the impact of all this redistricting on the overall landscape?
2: Well, it's significant because prior to these states changing their lines, the median House seat in the country was about 0.5 point more Republican than the nation as a whole. So the House map wasn't really tilted one way or the other. Today, the median House seat is 2.5 points more Republican than the nation as a whole, which forces Democrats to reach deeper into Republican territory to win that magic number of 218 seats. And in all but the bluest of years, Republicans would be favored. So even if Democrats do narrowly win the majority this fall, they will be under heavy pressure to redraw many of the states that they control, including Illinois and New York and even California again, Maryland, to just keep pace with Republicans. And also keep in mind, Democrats are up against a long-term geography problem because voters are fleeing blue states. The projections for the 2030 census show that California is poised to lose 4 seats in Congress. Florida and Texas are poised to gain 4 seats each. New York could lose 2. Illinois, Oregon, 1 each. So this would be the electoral equivalent of the state of Massachusetts flipping from blue to red. So Democrats are going to be hard-pressed, I think, to keep pace with Republicans in the fight for control of Congress unless they're able to expand their appeal geographically.
1: Very interesting. Well, let's take a peek, if we can, at the Senate. We've got some very tight races shaping up, it looks like, in places like Maine and Michigan, South Carolina, even. What are you watching most closely in the Senate races?
2: So the fight for control of the Senate is still favoring Republicans narrowly because the only 4 genuinely purple states up for election this cycle are Michigan, Maine, North Carolina, and Georgia. And Democrats already hold two of those seats. So even if they were to sweep all four of those, they'd only get to 49 seats, which is up from the 47 they hold today. Now, that's why Democrats are making a play for some of these deeper red states, including Ohio, Iowa, Alaska, and Texas, places that voted for President Trump by between 11 and 14 points in 2024. And so Democrats have reason for optimism in some states because of the recruits that they've got, including Roy Cooper in North Carolina, Sherrod Brown in Ohio, Mary Peltola in Alaska. But they've had some issues in Maine where Graham Plattner had to drop out, and now the Democrats have a new candidate against Susan Collins and Troy Jackson, who's just getting his sea legs. And then in Michigan, where Democrats have a brutal primary on their hands between a very Bernie progressive in Abdul El-Sayed and a more mainstream choice of Chuck Schumer in Congresswoman Haley Stevens. And if Abdul El-Sayed makes it out of that primary, then Republican Mike Rogers has a chance. So Democrats need most everything to go right for them to have a chance at winning the Senate. And today I put their odds somewhere in the 30 to 40% range.
1: All right. I believe I actually said South Carolina. I meant North Carolina. Thanks for straightening out on that. So what else would you be tracking?
2: South Carolina is interesting, too.
1: Well, that's true. There's a lot going on there. But what else are you going to be tracking as we head into November?
2: Well, we're looking at how voters view the economy, because that's driving attitudes first and foremost. And over the summer, what we've noticed is that President Trump's approval has mostly been a function of gas prices. As we saw last month, when it looked like a ceasefire might be durable and gas prices fell, we saw President Trump's net approval get a little better. But now that that it looks like we're resuming the conflict, that gas prices have gone back up, it could be that his approval ticks a bit downward. So it's an enthusiasm gap between the parties, but it's also independent voters who are penalizing the party in power, which is a pretty typical midterm dynamic, except this year Republicans have some insulation from redistricting and the nature of the Senate seats that are up this cycle.
1: All right, David, I look forward to continuing this conversation over the break. We've got much more this week on Capitol Hill straight ahead. Next, we'll be talking about a shocking new CNN poll and what it could reveal about the direction of the Democratic Party. Many people have been shocked by this poll. Others have been saying this is what we expected. Well, I'll discuss it in detail with Dave Wasserman right after the break. Stay with us.
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1: Welcome back to This Week on Capitol Hill. I'm your host, Jody Heiss, and I am continuing a conversation with Cook Political Report senior editor and elections analyst, David Wasserman. David, thanks for sticking around over the break. I'd like to get your thoughts on this. A recent CNN poll found that about a third of Democrats and Democrat-leaning adults now identify as Democratic Socialist. Is that a trend that you saw coming? What do you make of this?
2: It's a trend that has been apparent in the primary elections this season. We've seen a number of self-identified Democratic Socialists take out incumbent Democratic members of Congress. And we've seen this movie before in a little bit of the 2018 midterm when you first had President Trump in office, when we had the rise of the squad and Alexandria Ocasio-Cortez and Ilhan Omar, who came in primaries unexpectedly and forged a band of resistance against the Democratic establishment. They gave Nancy Pelosi some difficulties when she was Speaker. But this time we're seeing it on a wider scale, and I think the kind of leftward lurch of the Democratic Party has a lot to do with not only the immigration enforcement tactics that became polarizing earlier this year, but also the war in Iran, and the issue of Israel and the Middle East, and that's driven a lot of younger voters into the arms of this movement. That's not to say that it's become popular with the wider electorate. A CNBC poll of independent voters found that the term Democratic Socialism was underwater 17-57. So this is a phenomenon that's that's occurring mostly in heavily blue districts in urban areas. However, if Republicans are able to get more voters to focus on what's happening on that side, then they have the potential to win some independent voters back.
1: Yeah, less than a minute, and I wanted to get that question that you started on. What do Republican strategists need to do? How do they respond? Again, less than a minute.
2: Well, it's tough because not a lot of these people who are winning primaries, whether it's Daria Lisa Chevalier in New York City or Melat Quiroz in Denver, Colorado, they hold views that are pretty well outside the mainstream of what even Democrats have represented, but they're not household names to voters nationally right now. So it's up to Republicans to try and focus attention on Zohran Mamdani, on the policies that Democrats might put in place if they win power. And that's hard to do when the spotlight's on President Trump.
1: All right. David Wasserman from Cook Political Report. Great to have you with us. Thanks for your insight. And thank you for joining us for This Week on Capitol Hill. Be sure to join us again next week for this, your insider's guide to the stories shaping Washington and the world.
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11: Hello, I'm Jerry Stewart. It all started in the spring of 1839 with a man by the name of Abner. He was a young cadet going to school at West Point studying to become an engineer. And that summer break, Abner invented a game, a ball game, that changed the face of America forever. What is the game? Who is Abner? In a moment, you will know, because you are there.
12: Hello, Jerry Stewart here. Question, what are you, an American or an Americant? You might be saying, what's the difference? Glad you ask. An American is someone who sees a problem in our nation, and rather than running from the problem, you stay. And you say, I can fix the problem. And you do, helping to make our great America even greater. And an Americant? Pretty simple, pretty sad. You say, there's a problem. You don't have a solution. You don't even try to make a solution. And that is being an Americant. And we don't need any more Americants, but more Americans. 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See you there.
11: In the spring of 1839, a man by the name of Abner was a young cadet going to school at West Point, studying to become an engineer. And that summer break, Abner vacationed at his home in Cooperstown, New York. Well, having an engineer's mind, enjoying things to be put into a proper, orderly fashion, some of the games being played, especially ball games, the way some were so confusing and without any set rules, it bothered Abner. So, during that summer break of 1839, he sat down and made a simple set of rules for a game of ball, and it soon became very popular in his town and all throughout the state of New York. Well, in 1861, when the first shots of the Civil War were fired from Fort Sumter, now Union officer Abner was there. He commanded troops throughout the war. He even commanded a large portion of the Northern forces at the crucial Battle of Gettysburg. By the time the Civil War was over, Abner was a major general in the U.S. Army. But it was during the Civil War that his game of ball got its biggest boost. While waiting for orders in their camps, the soldiers would become bored and restless, so they played this game of ball using Abner's rules. And even after the war was over, the game continued to become more and more popular. So just what happened to Abner? He became a great engineer, and while a city engineer in San Francisco, he played a great part in one very important San Francisco invention, the cable car. But when Americans today hear the name of Abner Doubleday, they don't think of Army generals or the Civil War or cable cars. They think of a simple and entertaining ball game to watch or play. America's number one pastime, baseball. Yes, Abner was quite ingenious. And speaking of American ingenuity, there's not hardly an American alive today that at one time or another hasn't made a little booth, set it in front of their house or on the closest street corner to sell their own homemade lemonade. Now, we've all done that, but just who was the genius who invented pink lemonade? This one you won't believe. It was the summer of 1857, and the Maybe Circus was making a tour through the South. And in this circus troupe was one man, Pete Conklin. Well, so the story goes, Pete was a great worker, and because of his great work, he believed he deserved a raise. When he asked the circus owner for the raise, he was flatly denied. So, mad and upset, Pete quit the circus, but he still tagged along behind the circus selling his homemade lemonade. And for Pete, it went well. Well, one hot summer day in the midst of a good business day, he ran out of water. So he made his way to the nearest tent and grabbed up a bucket of water, made his lemonade, and continued his enterprise. It wasn't until he poured the first glass that he noticed the lemonade had a pink color to it. All Pete could do was to bark out, "Hey, get your lemonade, get your fresh strawberry lemonade." And just where did the pink in that first glass of lemonade come from? The water came from a bucket that had in it a performer's red tights that were soaking in the bucket and turned the water pink. I love America, don't you? I'm Jerry Stewart, and now you know, because you are there.
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15: The KCRG TV9 First Alert forecast. Showers this morning, turning to partly cloudy skies by the afternoon. Windy conditions as well. Northeast winds at 20 to 30 miles per hour or more, a high of 75. Mostly clear tonight with a low of 61. North winds at 5 to 15 miles per hour. Tomorrow, we'll see partly cloudy skies with a high of 78. I'm TV9 First Alert Storm Team Meteorologist Kapil Dinka on News Talk 1540 KXEL.
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20: Welcome into Weathered Questions, everyone. We're so glad you're with us. This is a podcast where we answer the meteorology questions on your radar. My name is Jan Reicher, joined by my co-host Kai O'Mara. And we are still just kind of geeking out over weather with you, and we love doing it. Again, answering your questions that you have sent in through that weatheredquestions@gmail.com email. Be sure that you send in any more questions that you have. And thanks for listening, all of your feedback, and letting your friends and family know. We're headed into summer, so if you have a car ride ahead, be sure to get the podcast downloaded and let somebody else know so they can have it in the car as well. Today, one of the things that we're going to tackle, kind of a follow-up to episode 4.1, where we talked about a lot of questions that people ask us as former broadcast meteorologists about what's it really like to be a TV meteorologist. And we got a whole list of questions for that one, and still have a couple that we didn't quite get to. So we're going to tackle those today. And yeah. Kai, this first one is perfect for you. How early does the morning met have to be there? That morning meteorologist, that shift that... Yeah, you don't see us on TV until maybe 4:35, but how early do you actually have to be there?
21: It's a family-friendly show, so I'll keep it exactly that. The middle of the night. You have to be there in the middle of the night. So I can tell you exactly what my routine was for this shift. So I started on the weekends, but let's just talk about weekday. So I did that for 13 years. So if you're one that wakes up in the morning, you're getting your coffee ready, you turn on the TV and you see that man or woman on there giving you the forecasts, who has a suit on, or in your case, has a very nice dress on, has the hair done right. Guys sometimes have hair done right, depends on what hair you have. I was thankful to keep the hair really short, so it took all of 2 minutes to do that part. But
20: both are wearing makeup, men and women have to wear makeup.
21: Yep, and it's not like it's a lot for guys, but it's just enough because HDTV, it shows everything, regardless of whether you want it out there or not. So my alarm would go off between 1:45 and 2 in the morning, and then I would get in the station about 2:45, close to 3 o'clock on some days, but it's mainly 2:45 to 3. And the producers knew, even if I was 5 minutes late, that something was probably off the rails. Like, they would call and check in and figure it out. I spent most of my time, you know, a lot of our anchor teams were both a man and woman combined. Sometimes, though, it was two women anchors. And so what would happen is if there was a suspicious guy outside the station, they would sit in the parking garage and they'd wait for me to get there so that there was at least somebody, because there are some creepy people that roam the streets at 2:30 in the morning, mm-hmm. and especially on a Thursday night into Friday morning. Or goodness, especially New Year's Eve. That is a horrible night to work the morning shift. And if you probably ask anybody in law enforcement, they'll tell you the exact same thing. But
20: St. Pat's also, the 18th of March. That's an interesting morning to work.
21: But I mean, if you don't roll in by 3 a.m., you're already behind. So I'd say that's very appropriate for when I would come in. When others would come in, they'd usually come in earlier. If you accidentally drew the short stick and nobody was around and you had to do a morning, what time were you in?
20: On that, honestly, follows pretty close to what I did. You know, my alarm would go off about 1:30, 1:45. Do my hair quick before I got into work, and then just book it in and get there right about 2:45 probably. So yeah, just those few extra minutes. But I was very much a creature of habit. I knew exactly what I needed to do in the morning, and I would do, you know, knowing usually that I would be working that next morning. Very rarely did I get called in last minute. So I would try to get some of my graphics ready the day before, you know, get some of the groundwork done. Obviously, you know, forecast changes and you have to do some minor adjustments, but try to get the bulk of the stuff done. And I generally knew what story I would be telling through the graphics. But if, like you said, if something changed, if something happened, if I got caught in a conversation somewhere that I wasn't expecting, I was behind the eight ball the rest of the morning, because it is very tight. You're crammed for time, but you also, because you're coming in the middle of the night, don't want to have to come in 15, 20, half an hour earlier, because you'd rather have sleep.
21: Yeah. Oh yeah. Oh yeah. Oh goodness. Yeah. It's a rough shift to do. A lot of times we get feedback that says, yeah, but you got your whole afternoon in front of you. Well, that's true. Except noon to somebody who works that shift is the equivalent of 5 o'clock to somebody who works an 8 to 5. Mm-hmm. And your body's already been through it quite a bit. And so you're actually quite tired at the end of all that.
20: Because when were you going to bed?
21: 6:30, 6:45.
20: Yep.
21: Yeah. So it takes a toll. And, you know, there were times too that you just get towards the end of the week and it was just tired. Tired. And it was just a fog and all that kind of stuff. But there's nobody there to do the stuff for you. There's nobody there to produce a graphic for you. Nobody's in there dressing you. Nobody's in there putting your makeup on or doing your hair. That's all you. Mm-hmm. And now with the addition of more streaming components and more social media stuff, I would always just work through my break and just eat right there, right?
20: Yeah.
21: Right in front of the computer I didn't have time.
20: Don't know that I ever took a true break in
21: probably not
20: my time on TV.
21: Probably not. I mean, that's the benefit and the double-edged sword of salary, because mm-hmm. a lot of TV folks are paid salary for good reason, because the news stations know it. They know they're working 55, 65 hours a week. And if they had to pay them hourly, they'd break the bank.
20: Absolutely.
21: So it's usually a salaried position wherever you find them.
20: Yep. And I think the best thing that I can compare it to for people who have been on maybe an international trip or something, if you've had that jet lag where you kind of slept maybe on the flight a little bit because you were told to do that, or you know, it was supposed to be the nighttime there, and so you did that, you kind of slept but you really didn't sleep well, you're kind of up and you know, a little bit every couple hours, and then you get there and you try to hit the ground running and you try to do stuff, but you're never really fully recovering. and really getting that sleep back. And some people say, well, you know, if you're, for me, right, filling in for a week or two, well, you've done it for so long. Or Kai, for you doing it 16 years, well, you've done it for so long. Well, but the rest of the world doesn't operate on that schedule. And so you really just never truly do get used to it. Your body naturally, that circadian rhythm just never truly adjusts. And it really is grueling. And that's why you don't see very many older morning meds. There's kind of an age limit where you just, your body can't do it anymore.
21: Right. Yeah. You don't want to put yourself through it. You know, once you get past, especially the 40 threshold, when you start getting, you know, more markings and stuff and blood work flags and all this other stuff that starts to pop up because you haven't been sleeping enough or you've been eating too late at night or too early in the morning in that case. So yeah, there's definitely some challenges to it. So here's another one. Let's expand on that. So if we have meteorology and we're doing things in the broadcast and television spectrum, what to you, Jan, was the most important non-science class to do that job?
20: So I have a journalism minor. And so I took several classes that kind of led toward, you know, that storytelling aspect. And I think any of those true journalism classes were good, because a lot of people, what they don't understand is if you're getting a degree in meteorology and you're going to be a broadcast meteorologist, a lot, at least for Iowa State, for a Research One university like Iowa State, where both Kai and I graduated from, but where several other broadcast meds go, other Research One universities, you're not learning how to be a TV meteorologist. You're learning how to forecast weather. You're learning how to read maps and read models and things like that. So those classes that taught me how to share a complex scientific concept and how to break that down in different ways, those would be ones that I think were probably super important. I'm thinking through that one a little bit more, trying to think through if I have a different or a better answer than that. But for right now, that's what I'm going with. Do you have an answer?
21: I have an answer. And the cool part is the fact that this show has two hosts in it, because my answer is going to be different.
20: Yeah.
21: I took Journalism and Mass Communication 101 in college, and I thought it was one of the worst classes I've ever sat through. I learned nothing. Absolutely nothing. Zero. Yeah. And I never pursued any further classes. The class I thought that was best to do that job was Speech 212.
20: Oh, yeah.
21: I remember it. And for me, it was different because I took it during the summer. And so what they did is they crammed it into 4 weeks, 3 hours a day. And you know what you were doing? You're talking.
20: Yep.
21: There wasn't a whole lot of writing going on. You were talking. And then at the end of the week on Fridays, I remember this, you'd have to present in front of the class, whatever your speech was. And you did that for three straight weeks. And then your final week, you had a final. That was it. And that's how we did it. But learning to speak in front of people is a trait that a lot of jobs, I think today, it'd be good for you to have that skill. Mm-hmm. Communication skills in general. I've known a lot of folks now. I just talked to one today as we're recording this program that had not called somebody back and was insistent on texting and insistent on email and just would not pick up the phone and call them. And my advice was, call them. Come on, pick up the phone and give them a call. That's all we had, you know, 15 years ago. Much less.
20: Is this person in their 30s, Kai?
21: I don't know.
20: Oh, because I feel like that is a very millennial thing.
21: Yeah. Well, yeah. And you know, I think if you're really talking about work or other things and trying to just get down to earth and know somebody, I think the phone's probably the best way to get the job done.
20: Yeah.
21: And so I think Speech 212 was the class that I did. Now, I opted to go away from a journalism minor. For those wondering, by the way, if you just take the core meteorology courses, you're two courses away, unless they've changed the program, you're two courses away from a math minor.
20: It's three There's now, that, I think.
21: Is it three? So yes. You're very close to a math minor as it is.
20: Mm-hmm.
21: So I opted to take Intro to Rock and Roll. That was a 300-level class. I took Music Appreciation.
20: Oh, that's a great class. Future Iowa Staters, take music appreciation.
21: And it's harder than you think. It's a harder class than you think. I remember History of Rock and Roll. We had a Beatles week and we had a Stones week, which was cool. And then I also took Intro to Housing because I figured someday I'd own a house. And I just went away from the minor because that 101 course steered me so far off the tracks that I just thought, I'm not doing this.
20: Yeah.
21: But the other thing about this job, it's not even just the courses. It's just practicing. Practice. That's what you have to do. Practice. Our old chief meteorologist, Jan, he would tell us stories when he was working in Madison, where he would open up the weather section of the newspaper and he'd be driving home and he'd set it off next to his dash. And as he's driving, he'd glance at the weather map and just talk. And he'd do it all the way home.
20: Yep.
21: You know, 3 hours to his hometown and he'd just talk and just practice talking. And you don't need to pay for college credits for that. That's something you do on your own. So
20: yep.
21: Just learning to speak and learning to speak well is a big trait for that job.
20: Yeah. One of the best bits of advice I got in college in training was grab a hairbrush, talk to it like it's your microphone. And again, read a book, read the newspaper, read something and just talk and figure out how that inflection works and how you can start to ad lib things, especially if you're doing the newspaper and interpreting a picture into words. Right.
21: Right.
20: Cause that's another thing that, again, a lot of people don't realize about broadcast meds. We are not reading from a script. We are not reading from a teleprompter like the anchors are. You know, they're preparing scripts throughout the day and figuring out how to word things just so. And as meteorologists, we're forecasting. We're looking at models. We're saying, okay, here's the forecast that I think is going to happen. We make graphics to go along with that, and then we just get up on air and talk.
21: That's it.
20: We just
21: got it.
20: Fill the time with what we have to say about our maps. And if we get told, hey, you have 30 less seconds, then we got to go a little faster. And if we get told, hey, we lost a live shot, I need you to fill an extra 2 minutes, then that's what we do. And we just talk.
21: Go and go and go, man. Go and go and go. So I have a feeling we're going to have very similar answers on this next one. But what was the first time on TV like for you? First time,
20: I think very nerve wracking in terms of just kind of that, like, you know, your dream that you've worked for so long is finally coming to reality that, you know, you're a little scared. But I think very quickly I got over that. I think the fact that I was just kind of alone with a camera and this is, I say this a lot, like I was fairly comfortable with that because I had done that for a while. In practice, but when my first time, like giving a school talk with a live audience with people staring back at me and being able to ask me real questions in real time, even more nerve-wracking. So as nerve-wracking as that first time on TV was, I'm just talking to a camera. I do realize, but you know, that I'm talking to a couple thousand people because it's just a camera. Whereas if you have 30 second graders in front of you that are staring at you waiting for answers, it's a little more intimidating. So that's my answer.
21: Yep. I agree with that. It's amazing how, you know, if you go into like a graduation hall or if you go into a large assembly where you've got several hundred people and all of a sudden now you got to present to these people. All right. Now they're all in front of you. You can see them all. Whereas in the camera, there's nobody there. Nobody there. I remember everything being really tight. Neck was tight, throat was tight, voice was a little higher, because it was not as relaxed. So everything was really tight, and then I could not get a good breath in.
20: Mispronounced
21: a couple of towns. I remember it being up in Mankato, Minnesota. I said sleeping eye instead of sleepy eye.
20: Oh,
21: I remember that a couple different times. There were some counties that I messed up, and. That was difficult. Now, that was back without a wireless microphone system or without a wireless communication system. So you had cables hanging out of you in all different directions. You got to make sure you don't step on those. And then you get out there and you start talking about stuff. Very first time, it's very odd. But every time after that gets easier. And that's why I think you see folks in the morning improve so much faster over time, because you get 30 chances in any given morning because you have a hit every 5 minutes. Mm-hmm. And whereas at night you get three per show, and that's it. Morning show gets a whole lot more. So even though the hours are terrible, you know, one could argue actually terrible hours on both sides, but the morning is especially rough, but you get so much better so quickly. So that's a good positive on that one.
20: Any of those first time jobs, so many of them these days, station, you know, trying to save a little money is putting their weekend met at 2 days a week doing weather, who studies weather, you know, studied meteorology in college and wants to do weather, 2 days a week doing weather on the weekends and then 3 days a week doing reporting. And it's a wonder why it takes them so long to become really comfortable with what they're doing. It's because they're not able to do what they want to do and what they are trained to do only, you know, 2/5 of the time.
21: Yeah. So. And you don't get better at either craft by doing that. You're not going to become a better reporter either.
20: Correct.
21: By having to do both of them and then trying to learn both of them at the exact same time.
20: Yep.
21: It's just kind of a cheapening of the skill sets.
20: Segues us perfectly, Kai, into the last question that we have on this kind of pull back the curtain style show.
21: Sure.
20: Drawbacks. What are some drawbacks of being a TV meteorologist? As you've been talking, I've been thinking through because I knew this question was coming. I'm like, oh, that's something that we could mention. As a female, all those microphone cords, that is a pain to figure out. Let me tell you.
21: Yeah. There were some times, I'll tell you what. You know, for the guys listening here, we have it so easy. We have it so easy. There's nothing to worry about. You stick the microphone in between the shirt button and everything's fine.
20: You have a waistline that you can attach it to.
21: If we had two women in the studio and Jan was in the studio, sometimes I'd have to turn my back or I'd have to go to a different part of the studio because I knew what was going on. I'm like, yep, you guys are figuring the equipment out. I got you. I'm going to get out of your way. That's a big one of those not fair things, because for guys it's so much easier.
20: So in the style of pulling back a curtain and letting everyone know, we have basically like a garter band that we would either put around our thigh or our ankle or something, so that there was something to attach those mic boxes to, because they're just, you know, a little battery pack basically that has a clip on it, and so the guys would just clip it to their belt, their waistband, sometimes even throw it in their suit jacket pocket. Lots of options. Females, we don't have those options because we're wearing dresses most of the time. So we don't have a waistband. You don't have pockets that you can put it on. So yeah, we're attaching it to that like garter basically, and trying to, you know, string it through the dress and making everything look and lay right again. And it's just a whole ordeal. And some people, you even like will have see them put them on their ankles, so they don't have to deal with that. And then you get emails asking you if you're on house arrest, which is a whole other thing.
21: Right. Well, yeah, that is a big thing where it's just like, you know, sometimes people like, you don't need to know. You don't need to know.
20: Also, don't ask.
21: Like, oh, I had every time one of my anchors would get pregnant, I would get messages from guys. And it's like, hey, I don't want to offend anyone, but she's getting really fat. Can you tell her? Like, no, I'm not going to say anything about that. You jerk. Just stop. It's not, you'll find out about 3 months what's going on.
20: Yep.
21: But for right now, you don't need to know.
20: Yep. Or the people that's a big drawback, right? The people that email about what you're wearing, or, you know, that color doesn't look good on you, that hairstyle doesn't look good on you, that makeup doesn't, whatever it is, everybody has an opinion.
21: Advice.
20: Now,
21: the one thing about all this, you know, I found this out doing some referee work too. You know, some people would say, you know, what could be a drawback of being a met? Well, you know, I love weather a lot. A lot of people who are meteorologists love weather a lot. And what will happen is, there are times that we get involved. A lot of people didn't get into weather because it was sunny in 70. A lot of people got into weather because something either happened to them or they saw some extreme weather come through. The issue is when you work in this industry, you have to cover a severe threat from every single day that it's issued all the way until it may or may not happen. So you've got the preview. You've got the actual event where the wind's strong enough that I thought. Was the hail large enough that I thought it would be? What if it goes the other way? And then you've got the aftermath of it, which is almost always a mad audience, even if you're exactly right. And it wears on you over time. And all of a sudden you go, I don't even get to enjoy weather anymore.
20: Yeah.
21: People are either oversensitive, need something to do, or don't grasp what weather is capable of. And you wind up getting all that feedback just shoved right at you. And it's like, man, I can't do a thing right, can I?
20: It's exhausting.
21: Like, I told you it was going to rain. It rained and you're still ticked. Like, I don't know what you want from me. It was a lot like when the Iowa Hawkeyes had their perfect football season. I believe that was back in 2015. For football, and people were still complaining. Well, they didn't win by enough.
20: Yeah.
21: Okay. You go 12-0 in college football.
20: You can never please everyone.
21: You go 12-0 in college football. That's the best you can do. I don't care if you won every game by a point. That's a perfect record.
20: You still did it.
21: It's like, well, sitting here like, well, you know, yeah, the winds were 57 miles an hour. Yeah, they should have been 65. No, they shouldn't.
20: Or when you say, hey, there's going to be tornadoes and it hits a town and impacts lives and people are mad. Yeah. And, you know, like, you never want to see that as a meteorologist. We're never wishing that on anyone. But it's our job to make sure that everybody knows what the threat is and that it's possible. And then when it happens, you're somehow the bad guy for being correct.
21: Yes.
20: Even though
21: I also
20: you have no
21: control
20: over it.
21: One of the drawbacks in the industry is it does not take a day off.
20: Oh, no.
21: Lawyers can shut off. Schools can shut down. Businesses can close. In fact, most businesses do close. Mm-hmm. Almost every business out there has their hours posted on their front door. Mm-hmm. Now, granted, you talk to any business owner, they still may be doing some work at the house. But the bottom line is the weather does not stop for anyone. Sunshine, darkness, if there are storms overnight, there needs to be a body covering it. And that might be you. And that might be a situation where you've got an important concert that night for your kids. It don't matter. You're gone now. So you're going to miss that life event to cover a storm. So you have to be ready for that. And that's not just in broadcast. That's in the National Weather Service too. You may get ramped up for that. Yeah. So that's one drawback. The pay has not improved as much as it should.
20: No.
21: Either. So that's another thing to consider. But again, if you like it and you want to spend a few years at it, you might enjoy it. That's where I'd probably leave you right now.
20: And similar to like you kind of started earlier, right? Like, people aren't getting into the business for the pay, right?
21: Can't be,
20: because you're getting into it because you're
21: let me steer you away from that right now.
20: Yeah, exactly. It may be you may be a scientist, but you are in a journalist's world, in a salesperson's world. Your expertise as a scientist, your background as a scientist, as much as it is respected in the newsroom, I would very much say we were both very, very well respected. But you're not paid a scientist's salary because you are in a journalism world.
21: Yep.
20: So just one of the harsh truths of it.
21: Yep, I agree with that for sure. But there's still a need out there. The weather's not going to go anywhere. Mm-hmm. Just be prepared if you go into this field. Go back and download 4.1 if you're sitting in the car right now on a family trip, and then listen to this one. And the curtain's been fully open now for about 50 minutes of just kind of an inside look at what the TV world is like. And I would argue that if most broadcasters heard this, they'd probably agree with most of it. Some might disagree with some, but I think we opened it up pretty well. Without giving any of the, you know, huge things away.
20: Yeah.
21: Because everybody's different. That's the thing, is there is no pay scale for broadcast, and people get really frustrated by that. It's true. It depends what city you're in, depends what shift you're on, depends on the station's health. You might go to a really poor station that's almost bankrupt.
20: Yeah, there's a lot that goes into it.
21: So there's a whole bunch of things like that that we've got to deal with. But again, go back, grab 4.1. We got 4.11 right now. And we are about to wrap things up. We're 26 minutes into this episode. We hope you've learned something about the broadcast industry. The reason why we opened the curtain on broadcast is because we both worked in it. Mm-hmm. It's tough to open the curtain on other branches of meteorology because we have not been there before. But we encourage you to submit your questions to us. We do want to know what's on your radar always. You can email us your questions to weatheredquestions@gmail.com to join in on the conversation. Until next time, stay safe out there.
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24: See, I'm from Texas. We got Beyonce, Trey the Truth, and we can't forget Devin.
0: So when we were asked if we'd like to give away tickets for a few of the concerts at the Iowa State Fair this year, we said, of course.
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0: So starting Monday, Tim, the Concert Connection Harwood, is handing out tickets for Alabama, Friday night, August 21st.

0: That is Fox TV affiliate Fox 29 Jeff Skarvisky. In San Diego, an F-35B fighter jet crashing near Miramar Marine Corps Air Station in San Diego, the base best known for its Top Gun program. That crash sparking a fire. Officials say the pilot ejected from the jet. Now, this type of advanced fighter jet costs roughly $109 million. The cause of that crash still under investigation. FIFA's president is backing away from his controversial plan to sell World Cup profits to private investors. That move follows growing opposition from soccer leaders across Europe, North America, and Asia, who had threatened to boycott FIFA competitions over that proposal. I'm Angelo Bavaro, and this is Fox News.
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3: The KCRG TV9 First Alert forecast. Showers this morning turning to partly cloudy skies by the afternoon. Windy conditions as well. Northeast winds at 20 to 30 miles per hour or more, a high of 75. Mostly clear tonight with a low of 61. North winds at 5 to 15 miles per hour. Tomorrow we'll see partly cloudy skies with a high of 78. I'm TV9 First Alert Storm Team Meteorologist Kapil Dinka on News Talk 1540 KXEL.
4: Currently, it's 66 degrees on the Voice of Eastern Iowa.
5: Okay, so how often does this happen to you? You see a video online and you sit there and you think to yourself, fake AI or is it real?
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5: Now, what about Jimothy? Have you seen Jimothy?
6: Of course.
5: The raccoon?
6: Yes.
5: Round.
6: It's got the body problems and it's all
5: spine.
6: Small. Yeah.
5: It looks like a rolling bowling ball.
6: Right.
5: Okay. Well, when Jimothy first came out, the raccoon, everybody's like, oh, that is totally AI. I mean, there could never be a raccoon that looked like a Jimothy.
6: But I thought it was AI because raccoons, they are out at night, not during the day.
5: Not Jimothy.
6: Running around among the people.
5: He's 100% real.
6: Okay.
5: Has a rare spine condition, as I mentioned. 10 million views on TikTok.
6: Just for that one video?
5: Yes, of him going across the screen. By the way, Google, if you go to Jimothy, and if you just type in, you know, where is Jimothy or what is Jimothy? He goes across the screen.
6: Of course.
5: Okay. 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
5: 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So what do you think Jimothy's doing with his newfound fame?
6: Finding food, trying to stay alive, not getting hit by a bus.
5: He's still a raccoon, right? Seattle declared it the Jimothy Summer. He, as I mentioned, he has got millions and millions of fans. They've raised almost $60,000 for a food bank in his name.
6: Who has?
5: The city.
6: Who's making money off of this viral raccoon?
5: And meanwhile, the man of the hour is asleep in a storm drain. I mean, gosh, isn't this something?
6: How can you say we're raising money on behalf of a viral raccoon? And people actually hand over their hard-earned money?
5: They do.
6: Suckers.
5: They do. I mean, you know, he's got all these fans, but he's still down in the dumps.
6: Oh, God.
5: Let me tell you, I'm on fire today.
6: Are you?
5: Yeah, you know
6: when
5: why?
6: When does the fire start?
5: I'm so excited.
6: Okay.
5: And you should be excited, too.
6: I'm very excited.
5: Because we have to say a big hello and welcome to all of our listeners in Los Angeles, because we have a brand new affiliate.
6: Oh, nice.
5: Saturdays, noon to 3 p.m.

0: So, as you know, I have two big golden retrievers.
1: Big boys. Big girls.
0: Big girls. These are big girls. Abby's 90 pounds and Bella's 60 pounds.
1: Oh, she's little. She's itty bitty.
0: So when they go potty, they go potty.
1: Sure, yeah.
0: And so that's why when I saw this online, I'm like, I would totally love this. His name's Caleb, and he's a dad. He has a full-time job, kids, and he spent a whole year building the answer for landmines, we'll call them.
1: Sure.
0: Okay. A drone finds the dog poop with AI, picks it up, and then flies away. And the internet calls it the poop copter.
1: Ooh.
0: And joining us right now is Caleb, the inventor of the poop copter. Gosh, that's amazing.
2: Hey, guys. Hey.
0: So how did you come up with this idea?
2: Yeah, thanks for having me on, Kim and Andrew. There's a bit of a story for how I got to ultimately my magnum opus, the poop copter. Started with really the original idea. A few years ago, I built a dog poop detector using a security camera attached to my garage. So I was like, it's wintertime. I get a lot of snow up in Minnesota where I'm from. Sometimes I'm not up to the task going out in the snow right away. So it'd be nice if something just remembered where all the poop is. And then stage two, I mounted this is a little bit more of over-engineered gimmicky deal, but mounted a laser pointer to, again, next to where my security camera is. And it worked, but it's a little over-engineered where it would literally, I'd walk outside, it would detect my body there and turn on and point to the poop and detect when you pick up the poop. The third stage that ultimately, like 6 or 8 months later, I realized the end goal is to just not touch it. So that I came up with the poop copter, and there's been attempts, ground-based attempts, but I came up with a drone-based attempt.
0: So the drone detects it, goes down, yeah, picks it up,
2: yes,
0: and then flies up and then drops it like in a trash bin or something?
2: Yeah, so it's still a prototype. The end, what does it do with it is the main question I get.
1: Is this real time? Does it detect it in real time and go get it? Or do you have to say, okay, it's time to clean up poop copter, and it goes and gets all the dog messes at once?
2: So that's another factor to consider is, Twinkie, my dog, little corgi, does not like the poop copter. So my thought was you run it either like in the evening or when no one's outside, unless your dog's okay with it.
0: Yeah.
2: So the way I had it set up and the way I envisioned it is it would just run on a cadence and just patrol. You would define a bounds, like your backyard or something. Mm-hmm. You just imagine drawing like a box in your backyard on like Google Maps or whatever. And then it would use GPS. There's GPS on the unit. And it would go and patrol in a grid-like fashion and scan and identify poop. That's the computer vision AI portion is where it detects. And then it goes into a precision landing mode to land on it and then pick it up.
0: So, Caleb, have you ever considered that I read that it costs you $300 to build one of these? Americans own 90 yeah. million dogs. So if you sell this to just 1% of all the dog owners, that's a $270 million business.
1: That doesn't stink.
0: Mm-mm.
2: Yeah, I mean, yeah, I'm gravitated toward these hard problems, and if there's money, like a hint of being able to sell it or turn it into a business, that's where I'm at now is I feel like I've proven, I know that I've proven the hard parts that like someone technical would question, say, I don't know if you could do that. It's all real. It's more so a game of where do I go from here now? I need to make it more reliable, more precise, more consistent. And then there's a safety aspect to it because it's not a tiny little kid's drone. It could be dangerous, like the current version I have, if it runs into someone. There's that whole aspect.
1: That's what lawyers are for.
0: Exactly. We'll worry about that later
1: on. That's tomorrow's problem.
0: Exactly. Well, you know what, Caleb, thanks so much for being here. I think about this. One man's number two problem became a number one business idea.
1: You're right. Just fire. You're on fire.
0: Hey, some moments are too good to miss a single word, like this show. 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
6: News. I'm Paul Stevens. The U.S. Embassy in Jordan issuing a security alert for Americans in the Middle East.
7: That warning from the U.S. Embassy in Jordan telling Americans not to travel to the region or if they are here now to consider leaving. And it comes as President Trump has issued a warning that the U.S. could launch major attacks against Iran. The president saying those attacks could come as early as this weekend and they could last for several days.
6: Fox's Steve Harrigan. It's been 6 months since the disappearance of Nancy Guthrie. Two ransom notes in the case now released. The second one saying,
8: quote, Guthrie family, we did not fully grasp the seriousness of her physical condition. We never intended to hurt her. That was not our intention. She perished shortly after she was taken. We want your family to know this and hope you all can find peace. We are truly sorry.
6: Fox's Chanley Painter, America's listening to Fox News.
9: The KCRG TV9 First Alert forecast. Showers this morning, turning to partly cloudy skies by the afternoon. Windy conditions as well. Northeast winds at 20 to 30 miles per hour or more, a high of 75. Mostly clear tonight with a low of 61. North winds at 5 to 15 miles per hour. Tomorrow, we'll see partly cloudy skies with a high of 78. I'm TV9 First Alert Storm Team Meteorologist Kapil Dinka on News Talk 1540 KXCL.
10: Currently, it's 66 degrees on the Voice of Eastern Iowa.

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5: The KCRG TV9 First Alert forecast. Showers this morning turning to partly cloudy skies by the afternoon. Windy conditions as well. Northeast winds at 20 to 30 miles per hour or more. A high of 75. Mostly clear tonight with a low of 61. North winds at 5 to 15 miles per hour. Tomorrow, we'll see partly cloudy skies with a high of 78. I'm TV9 First Alert Storm Team Meteorologist Kapil Dinka on News Talk 1540 KXCL.
3: It's 68 degrees from KXCL, where Iowa comes to talk.
6: It was a complete nightmare.
7: What happened?
6: Well, this goes back a couple years.
7: Mm-hmm.
6: I was on a flight from Kahului, Maui, to Phoenix, Arizona.
7: That's a long one.
6: Okay, almost 6 hours, depending upon how the wind is. The woman next to me played Candy Crush the whole time.
7: With the music?
6: Yes. No headphones, no earbuds.
7: I thought they didn't allow that. Okay. I thought they put the kibosh on that.
6: So I just had on my noise-canceling headphones, but it was just, even then, you could hear like, and it's like sneaks right in.
7: Sure.
6: And then it's like the irritating. I even asked her, I said, can you turn that down just a little bit? She goes, I paid the same amount as you did for this flight, lady. And I'm like,
7: sounds like a peach.
6: I know. Well, that's the aloha spirit right there. United Airlines says that they have a new rule because it's not just with them and not just with me. I was on Hawaiian Airlines. A woman got kicked off an American Airlines flight for playing a video out loud.
7: Yeah, that's what I said. I thought the airlines squashed this. You can't have devices making noise.
6: Well, United Airlines has a new rule. I'm going to tell you what the rule is.
7: Okay.
6: But this woman that I was telling you about, an American, she started like arguing. That's probably why you thought.
7: Right.
6: Okay. And then the police had to come. They had to escort her off the plane. I mean, it was the whole thing. And the passengers clapped when the cops took her off the plane.
7: No one likes being delayed by anyone on a flight. Just get me where I'm going.
6: Now, the woman said she only played the video for 30 seconds. Liar.
7: Of course not.
6: Liar. I wonder if she was the Candy Crush woman.
7: It could have been.
6: Could have been the same one.
7: She's a serial audio player.
6: Hey, let's talk about NetSuite. 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
7: Yep.
6: Or you can be refused to travel temporarily or permanently. Now, if you get caught without headphones, you can be kicked off the plane.
7: I was just on Alaska, and right before we took off, they announced no audio can be heard by anyone else on the plane.
6: I love that.
7: It just makes sense. You're so close together.
6: Now, if you forget your earbuds, flight attendants will give you some for free.
7: Really?
6: Mm-hmm.
7: I'm going to forget them on purpose then. Just get a collection.
6: Rumor is that they also press a button and inject you out of your seat.
7: Oh, well, then maybe I'll bring
6: them. Oh, my God. In a few minutes, I'm going to tell you about the longest flight that you could take.
7: From anywhere in the world to anywhere in the world?
6: Oh, yeah. We're going to talk about this because it's a doozy.
7: I think that you should take that flight and play Candy Crush the entire time. Full volume. Just as a social experiment.
6: I do Angry Birds.
7: Phoebe Moore.
6: Because it's even more irritating.
7: Exactly.
6: And on that happy note, welcome, ladies and gentlemen. I'm Kim Komando, America's beloved digital goddess. And joining me

0: 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How about we start with our phone calls?
1: Let's do it.
0: Mary in Knoxville, Tennessee. Welcome aboard, Mary.
2: Can't believe I'm talking to you because I've been reading your newsletters for years, literally.
0: Oh, well, thank you.
2: And you give so many tips that I use in that device advice section. I love that part. I download the apps and things that you recommend, and I've never had a problem. So I'm always talking about what I learned from Kim.
0: Well, thank you, Mary.
2: Every day.
0: Thank you, Mary. That's awesome. So what's on your mind today?
2: I'm thinking strongly of getting a camera for the front of my house because of some dogs that they don't actually live in my neighborhood. A neighbor two doors over, her son comes over to help her, and that's been going on for at least a year, I don't know. But he brings his two big dogs and just lets them run.
0: Just like free range, over. That's it? They just run around?
2: They just run around, yeah. I live in the county, so there's no city law about you have to have a leash or anything.
0: Okay.
2: But it's well populated in the counties.
0: Mary, did the dogs bother you?
2: Oh, yeah. Well, what they do is they tear across the yard that's between my house and that lady's house. And they, in the past, have always just come roaring over here and get about a foot and right in front of me and bark their heads off. And their teeth are huge, their mouth is huge. They're really scary. So I scream to try to get them to leave. All of a sudden, I'm out in my front, right in front of my house, potting some plants, and I stood up. I didn't even see them coming. They roared up the driveway, and the biggest one promptly bit me on the hand.
1: Oh, my gosh.
2: And I'm not doing anything. I'm quiet. I'm not doing anything except standing up and going to walk away and do something else. And luckily, I had a garden glove on, so he didn't take a whole chunk out of my hand. But 2 weeks later, I'm sitting down on my steps, and I don't know why. I look up. There are the dogs above me.
0: Oh, that's frightening.
2: Because I was down a couple steps.
0: Mm-hmm.
2: Doing the same thing.
0: Now, have you told this guy like he needs to like control his dogs?
2: Oh, yeah.
0: Okay, so
2: yeah.
0: Obviously that's not going to happen.
2: One of the dogs jumped off the little walkway onto the ground, came around to the side, and bit my foot.
1: This is ridiculous.
0: Yeah, this is crazy.
2: I have a puncture wound through my well, it's a, you know, a summer shoe, not leather, but
1: can you call the cops?
0: Yeah, it seems like you should be able to call the police over this.
2: Oh, I did. I should have called him the first time to make a record.
0: So are you calling me because you were trying to figure out maybe some tech to be alerted when they show up?
2: Yeah, well, and specifically a camera, because at this point in time, what I'm after is a record of them being on my property.
0: All right, so here's what we have. There's something called a Eufy Solo Cam. That's a good one. That's a really good pick if you can get Wi-Fi out there. It also works on solar, so we're going to, you know, make sure that we have, you know, power or anything like that. Link is also another good one. It works on LTE. So if there's no Wi-Fi, that's a great option for you. Then there's also some ways that you can not just record, but maybe you might want to augment that is by using ultrasonics. And this is like a little handheld device that when the dogs are coming near you, it does that frequency that makes the dogs run away.
1: Oh, yeah.
2: Oh, yeah. But I would have to carry it around with me. Is that what you're saying?
0: Yeah, it's really small. It's not big. Now, because you mentioned the yard and the garden and all this other stuff, this one's kind of crazy. Okay. It's called the Orbit Yard Enforcer. Okay. So what you do is you put it where the dogs might be coming with a garden hose.
2: Uh-huh.
0: And when it detects the movement from the dog, the sprinkler goes off. And then after a couple of times, the dogs don't like that, so they just run away. And then
2: it turns on the water.
0: Yeah, so those are two different options for you. So you got the camera, you got the ultrasonic handhold, and then you got the Orbit Yard Enforcer.
1: That's right, Mary. It's time to bite back.
0: Yes, you will not be
1: those dogs.
0: You will not be de-terriered.
1: Oh boy. Oh boy. Please keep reading the newsletter, Mary. They're not all that bad.
0: Hey, those are 5-star rated. 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
0: Here's the thing about artificial intelligence. 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I'm Kim Komando. 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The ban covers what the FCC calls advanced robotic devices. Notice it doesn't say humanoid. Quoting now, anything capable of locomotion, obstacle avoidance, navigation, or movement on the ground, weighs more than 4.4 pounds, and connects to the internet, is banned. So why pick on a vacuum? Because that little robotic device isn't only picking up crumbs. It's mapping every pass. It builds a detailed floor plan of your home, every room, couch, bed, desk, and more. The feds want to know where those maps end up. FYI, new imports only. Still for Roomba, this news really sucks. Hey, sign up for my free newsletter right now at getkim.com. 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
6: Fox News, I'm Angelo Bavaro. Two new attacks by Iran have been reported on commercial shipping in the Strait of Hormuz.
7: That's something President Trump has cited in his decision that he's considering about perhaps launching major strikes against Iran once again. Those strikes could begin as early as this weekend. They could last several days.
6: Fox's Steve Harrigan. Savannah Guthrie is again pleading for answers 6 months after her mother was kidnapped.
8: Investigators released two chilling ransom notes sent within days of Nancy Guthrie's abduction. The first note said Nancy was safe but scared, while a second, shorter note claimed the 84-year-old had died. Authorities are releasing the ransom notes in hopes someone will recognize the writing style.
6: Fox's Chanley Painter. 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
9: The KCRG TV9 First Alert forecast. Showers this morning turning to partly cloudy skies by the afternoon. Windy conditions as well. Northeast winds at 20 to 30 miles per hour or more. A high of 75. Mostly clear tonight with a low of 61, north winds at 5 to 15 miles per hour. Tomorrow, we'll see partly cloudy skies with a high of 78. I'm TV9 First Alert Storm Team Meteorologist Kapil Dinka on News Talk 1540 KXEL.
10: We have 69 degrees now on News Talk 1540 KXEL.

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1: The KCRG TV9 First Alert forecast. Showers this morning, turning to partly cloudy skies by the afternoon. Windy conditions as well. Northeast winds at 20 to 30 miles per hour or more, a high of 75. Mostly clear tonight with a low of 61. North winds at 5 to 15 miles per hour. Tomorrow, we'll see partly cloudy skies with a high of 78. I'm TV9 First Alert Storm Team Meteorologist Kapil Dinka on News Talk 1540 KXEL.
2: We have 69 degrees now on News Talk 1540 KXEL.
3: I tried to stop using this one emoji, but I can't because when I double-click on a Slack message, it appears automatically.
4: It's your number one used emoji?
3: It seems like it because everybody sends me some. I'm like, oh, yeah, thumbs up.
4: Oh, you're old.
3: I know, but it's programmed. It's like, da-da, da-da, da-da, da-da.
4: Amelia was writing a text to her mom, but it was from me. I was like, hey, send your mom this text. And I, you know, dictated her what to say. And then she goes, should I end it with punctuation and a thumbs up so she knows it's from an old guy?
3: Well, I love that. We have 9 new emojis coming. I'm going to tell you what some of them are, and then you can guess to see what it actually means.
4: All right.
3: Okay. A cracking face.
4: A cracking face. I have no idea. Like, you're laughing so hard your face is breaking?
3: No, you're panicked.
4: Oh.
3: You have anxiety.
4: I won't use that one.
3: The eraser. The eraser.
4: My mistake, I type out Toto and I meant to type out Toot and I put the eraser there.
3: Yeah, something that you want to take back.
4: Okay.
3: You know, that's it. A monarch butterfly.
4: No idea. Unless
3: take
4: it's
3: a guess.
4: I just saw a butterfly.
3: Romantic vibes.
4: Oh, get out of town.
3: A lighthouse.
4: I
3: saw this and I thought, there have been so many times in my life where I thought, if only I had a lighthouse emoji.
4: Really? Well, that's great. I'm glad that they've met your needs. Shine a light on something, like clarify.
3: You know what? That's actually good.
4: Is it right?
3: Pretty much. It's like I have an idea.
4: Ooh.
3: Okay.
4: No, an idea is a light bulb. It's not as big as a lighthouse.
3: It's a bigger idea.
4: I got a big idea.
3: How about a pickle?
4: You're in a pickle. I got a situation that I don't know how to get out of. I'm in a pickle.
3: It's kind of a big deal.
4: Stop.
3: I'm going to tell you about what the most misunderstood emojis are
4: right.
3: In just a second. 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Okay, according to Get Geeked, we're going to go from number 5 to number 1. These are the ones that people get completely wrong.
4: Sure.
3: Okay. The crying face.
4: The tears coming straight down?
3: Just one little tear coming out of...
4: That means you're sad.
3: No, I didn't know this either.
4: I definitely use that one for... But, I'm not super sad. Like, I'm not devastated. I'm just, a little sad.
3: No, you're not even in the ballpark.
4: What is that?
3: Okay. It's a sleepy face.
4: No, it's not.
3: It says, in anime and manga, it means that someone's in a deep, peaceful sleep.
4: What, are they drooling? Is that drooling coming out of the mouth?
3: No, actually, I didn't want to say it on the air, but it's a snot bubble.
4: That's gross.
3: So now every time you look at that, you'd be like, ew.
4: He's so sad, he's blowing snot bubbles.
3: The angry face, that's the guy that, you know, has two clouds coming out of his nose.
4: Right.
3: It's not if you're mad. It says it's a look of triumph, that the nose steam is a classic Japanese symbol for victory.
4: That's so weird that both of those, when you look at American culture, we interpret it differently. That, to me, is someone huffing like they're
3: angry.
4: That's
3: what I thought. That's what I thought, too. Yes. The sassy hair flip is coming in at number 3. That's if you want to drop an

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1: You know, in the first hour, we were talking about something cool we've done with AI.
0: Yes.
1: And we set a budget on remodeling the upstairs of the house. And Lisa wants everything done, but the budget would really only cover the bathroom.
0: Okay.
1: And then she had this great idea, what if you did it all yourself? And then I had a response of, huh? I've never done anything like this. So I turned to AI, and I'm using ChatGPT.
0: Okay.
1: I started with design, took a picture of the bathroom, went out there, we found tiles. We spent the whole day looking at tile and flooring and all these options, put all those in there and said, design, give us a design that looks great. And she loves the design.
0: In the budget?
1: Yes. Well, it's in the budget because I'm doing all the work myself.
0: Oh, nice.
1: That's where we're saving all the money. And it gave me step by step how long it's expected to take, what tools I'm going to need, the shopping I'm going to need to do. And it has everything organized. And it's actually given me confidence that I can pull this off. I'm not going to be able to,
0: okay,
1: but just it's giving me the confidence. Okay,
0: so how many tub remodels have you done?
1: Zero. Before?
0: Okay, you know, AI hallucinates that maybe you can do this. 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
4: When Iowa was admitted to the Union in 1846, it was a free state, meaning slavery was prohibited. But many in our state had loyalty to the South. Perhaps they had relatives living there or believed that states should make their own choice on what we now see as a moral issue. Those in the North who became involved in helping the South during the Civil War, secretly raising money for guns and other supplies, were called Copperheads. They got the name because the loyal Union people thought they were as deadly as the Copperhead Snake. One of the leaders of the Copperheads in eastern Iowa was a Baptist preacher named Seifert Talley. He was actually pro-peace and spoke often at rallies. One of those was a Democratic Party rally held near the English River on Saturday, August 1st, 1863. Hundreds attended. After the rally, Talley and his party rode in wagons to the town of South English nearby, where a meeting of Republicans had taken place. Talley was warned not to go to the town, but did anyway. The Democrats in wagons displayed weapons, and soon gunfire was exchanged between Talley's people and the equally well-armed people in the town. Hundreds of shots were fired, but only one person died. Seifert tally. By the next day, hundreds came to South English, demanding vengeance. They formed what was called the Skunk River Army, itching for a fight. Some townspeople traveled to Davenport to meet with Governor Samuel Kirkwood about the matter. The governor traveled with several hundred troops and cannons to the area, but the so-called army lost its nerve along the way and had disbanded by the time the governor arrived. No one was ever indicted for shooting Seifert Tally, whose death led to high tension in South English for a month, beginning on this date in 1863. And that's Iowa Almanac for August 1st. Follow us on Twitter at Iowa Almanac. I'm Jeff Stein on News Talk 1540 KXEL.
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10: The Eastern Iowa temperature is 72 degrees from KXEL.

0: 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All right, new warning out from the FBI this past week is that if you've been scammed, that now you have to watch out for the scammers again because they're impersonating the FBI office, reaching out to you, offering to help you.
1: And they already know. I don't. Gullible is such a harsh word to use. Is there another one? Susceptible? Does that sound kinder? They already know you're susceptible to something like this, and so they know they can come after you again.
0: Can you say that again?
1: Susceptible?
0: I just went
1: with gullible. I think it's easier to say.
0: Gullible would have been a lot better. But they're also using fake IDs.
1: Okay.
0: And so they really are doing. So if you've been scammed, just be on the lookout for that stuff. And yeah, you are more likely going to become a victim again. Make sure that you sign up for our free newsletter called The Current over at GetKim.com. 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
2: 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More signs of robust travel demand across air, land, and sea, with Royal Caribbean Cruises reporting healthy numbers.
3: We are seeing that bookings are strong. We're seeing that consumers continue to spend.
2: Jody Lurie is with Bloomberg Intelligence.
3: I think a lot of people were sort of anticipating that the Middle East would have a much larger, more pronounced effect. It's not saying that it doesn't.
2: While Hilton did get a boost from the World Cup, there was a decline in its Middle Eastern bookings.
3: For both companies, Royal and Hilton, the Middle East was clearly the area that was the weak spot and certainly something that they touched on.
2: But for the hotel business overall, continued signs of growth.
3: When the industry is still expanding, you have the large brands like the Hiltons, the Marriotts of the world, but you also have a lot of independents.
2: And in the air, JetBlue reported strong demand. Our next reading on the health of the travel industry comes August 3rd when we hear from Marriott. I'm Charlie Pellin.
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6: The KCRG-TV9 First Alert Forecast, partly cloudy skies and windy conditions, north-northeast winds at 20 to 30 miles per hour, a high of 75. Mostly clear tonight with a low of 61, north winds at 5 to 15 miles per hour. Partly cloudy tomorrow, high of 78. Mostly clear skies for tomorrow night, a low of 60. I'm TV9 First Alert Storm Team Meteorologist Camille Dinka on News Talk 1540 KXCL.
7: Right now, it's 73 degrees on Iowa's News and Talk Station.
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9: 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It's so great to have these two gentlemen with us and our special guest, who I will introduce momentarily. But for those of you who are just joining the show on our vaunted prize Saturday noon time slot on this signal that on the AM dial goes into 21 states and 4 Canadian provinces, Joe Pfeiffer, who practices not far from where I grew up and used to walk beans about 50 summers ago. Joe, tell us a little bit about yourself.
10: I grew up on an Iowa farm. We raised corn, soybeans, had dairy and hogs. I went to Iowa State University, studied agriculture. From there, I went to law school, thinking I was going to become an estate planning lawyer. Little did I know the farm crisis would come in, and I ended up working for the busiest bankruptcy judge in the country at the time, Judge William Thinnes. And after he died, I went into private practice. And since he died, I've done virtually nothing but debtor-creditor, representing primarily farmers and their debt problems. I also represent small businesses with debt problems. I've done some interesting litigation with Mr. Critelli through the years. I've spent time working with the American Board of Certification, the only body that certifies lawyers in business bankruptcy, consumer bankruptcy, and creditors' rights, so that I am also certified in business bankruptcy by the American Board of Certification. And I enjoy helping people strategize so they can find the best solutions available to them for their legal problems.
9: Joe Pfeiffer, Ag and Business Legal Strategies, an uncommon law firm there in Hiawatha, right outside of Marion and Cedar Rapids, my hometown. Nicholas Critelli, J.D. Esquire. Also, you're an English barrister. You could be wearing a powdered wig today, for all we know. Although I have you on the video monitor, and I don't see that today. But, Nick, recap your bio, please.
11: Recap my bio. John and Joe and Pete, I'm nothing but a dancing monkey. Okay? I started out in Yonkers, folks. That was a department store in Des Moines, Iowa, selling shoes when I was 15. And here I am many, many decades later, still selling shoes. Well, not shoes necessarily, still selling. Instead of one customer, I normally have either 8 or 12. They're called a jury or a judge. I'm still selling today. So I say I'm a dancing monkey because guys like Joe and other lawyers will hire me to go into court and dance for them, sell their case, and every now and then they throw a banana at me.
9: Well, Nick, it's so great to always have you and Joe with us. Both of you have done a lot of work advancing very good legislation in my erstwhile place, the Iowa State Capitol and the legislature when I served through five General Assembly sessions there. Folks, you know, Jeff Stein is so pleased with this show. We're so pleased to bring it to you. The quality of the program is tremendous. And we know people are listening because before I give the intro to our next guest,

0: person working in a nonprofit law position. He also gives a good name to the term lobbyist. I think Pete is in his 22nd year lobbying at the state capitol, and I'm proud to call him a friend. You know, I've been known to be maybe a little bit right of center. Pete may be a little bit to the other side of the center, but we're like brothers from another mother. We've even worked together in radio on some cutting-edge award-winning election coverage in Kansas when I had Pete embedded at the Democratic Congressional Headquarters of Charisse Davids. And Pete, obviously you go back with the Culver family and the Thinnes family, and I think I can say that you are also friends of former President Biden.
1: Yeah, all that's true. I've been lucky.
0: And I know you and I have talked over the years. You have a big rationale for why you think it's so important for young lawyers to come to Iowa, to stay here in Iowa, to be incentivized to do that. That's something that Joe and Nick have both talked about. And you've been a big champion for due process and the access to counsel and the Rural Attorney Project. And, you know, these are near and dear to Nick and Joe. So I thought it would be tremendous to have you on today, especially since we were taking your name not in vain on an earlier episode here. Welcome, Pete McRoberts, formerly to Iowa Law Talk with Critelli and Pfeiffer.
1: Well, I can't thank you enough. And gentlemen, this is a great way to spend some time this afternoon. And all your reputations precede you. I am really pleased to be among you.
0: Now, Pete, do you take it as a badge of honor or chagrin that many of my fellow erstwhile, I'm a registered independent today, but I served as a Republican. My Republican legislators would tell me that you're their favorite Democrat. Words of praise, or does it give you pause to hear that?
1: It's awfully nice. I mean, we're totally nonpartisan, although, you know, given some of my prior acquaintances and jobs, it's obvious as to probably where I vote. But that is a real badge of honor. It means we're doing our job well. And I mean that both me, but anybody in that position, in that you can be as partisan as you want, but ultimately, you know, you're there to create an outcome. And the way you create an outcome is through a rigorous process and keep that process in front of everything. And if you do that, you might get better law, and you can see patterns in other people, you know, individual behavior where issues are arising. And so if anybody says that I'm their favorite anything when it comes to law, first of all, I'm very gratified. But, you know, to Nick's point about jobs at the age of 15, when I was 15, I moved pianos. And that's probably also very good preparation for working at the Iowa legislature in public policy.
0: Here with Pete McRoberts on Iowa Law Talk with Pfeiffer and Critelli. You know, Pete, I think one of the first projects I worked with you on was gubernatorial succession, because we had that little blip when Terry Branstad went to be ambassador, and we had some ambiguity, to say the least, about could Governor Reynolds, assuming the office of governor from lieutenant governor, appoint a lieutenant governor. And also, you worked on a parental rights medical case where there was a photo with you, me, and Chuck Hurley in it. The most shocked person to see that photo was me, who took it. So you've really helped out in a variety of areas. And what's your hope? What's your big goal? I know Nick and Joe have thought it so important to keep quality attorneys in Iowa. And we've got Joe is a fellow University of Iowa law alumnus, as am I. Critelli is a very proud Drake Bulldog. And of course, Pete, we know folks from Creighton that's just on the border there with Council Bluffs. Let's go down that path, and then I'm going to have Joe and Nick go ahead and start with some of their lines of inquiry. But let's first talk about keeping counsel available, especially in our rural counties. Pete, what have you done, and what have we accomplished? Where do we need to go yet on this?
1: I mean, this is tough. There's what, at any given moment, I guess about 8,000 attorneys in the state, and they get more and more concentrated in the densely populated areas. But even in, you know, northeastern Iowa, central Iowa, you know, Des Moines, Cedar Falls, Waterloo, Cedar Rapids, you know, it's getting to the point where even the judges, the chief judges of the district, are making kind of handshake deals or you know, actual arrangements with

0: prosecutors, which isn't the case any longer in some of the places, to limit the need for appointed counsel in certain offenses, which it just has to be a real red flag. And particularly given densely populated towns where they do have a larger legal community, if by the time you're in Des Moines or Davenport or Waterloo or, you know, Iowa City or Cedar Rapids, if it's hard to find a court appointed attorney or an affordable attorney, that's multiplied ad infinitum in parts of the state where there may not be enough attorneys just to provide any reasonable or rational legal representation. And so this is a huge challenge. It's not going to get any easier. I would encourage the bar, the legislators, to be extraordinary and be open-minded. There's not going to be any one solution. A lot of it has to do with factors beyond the scope of the courts or the bar itself. You know, you're talking economic concerns, you're talking, you know, the shift in the economy, ag economy. But the lawyers have got to be there. And I would encourage maximum creativity. And some of that stuff may be difficult. You know, there was a proposal to require courts to appoint attorneys in certain cases when no state public defender attorney was available. And I talked with prosecutors about this, you know, people who do the stuff I used to, and a lot of people didn't like that. They were, you know, people brought up 14th Amendment issues and so forth. But at the same time, there is an issue relative to right to counsel and constitutional guarantees. And being as officers of the court, we are responsible for that, whether we're transactional attorneys or criminal defense attorneys or whatever. And that license is an obligation. And I think we should see it as such. And for that reason, be very open-minded with how we deal with the attorney shortage and do anything we can to make it attractive for a young lawyer to set up shop in places where there's just total shortages of legal representation.
1: Yeah, we'll go to Nick and Joe, but I'll just underscore when you talked about if there is that threshold issue in Waterloo, Cedar Rapids, Iowa City, Quad Cities, can you imagine what it's like west of I-35, where basically it's Sioux City and Council Bluffs? And I always jokingly said in the legislature that if Iowa had a panhandle, we'd be it, the forgotten people of Pottawatomie County out there. Nick, Joe, we've talked about this issue on a prior program. I know that it's really important to both of you. Let's start with Joe. Joe, any comments or questions or interactions with Pete on this issue? Pete McRoberts, our guest today.
2: Yes. I know when we get into the question of the criminal courts, there's the right to counsel, and we get court-appointed counsel, and the rate of pay for court-appointed counsel is candidly pathetic. I believe it's around $100 an hour. I was charging that. Yeah. It's less than that. Yeah. I was charging $100 an hour in 1985, and it's now 2026, over 40 years later. That in and of itself is a disincentive for anybody to want to get on a court appointment list. What are we going to do, or what can we do about that, and where does the money come from?
1: And that's a great question for Pete, because Pete, you work closely with these Judiciary Committee chairs, and, you know, is there sometimes an undercurrent of reticence, let's just say, for the majority party to want to fully fund and then throw in extras for the judicial branch? I know I always fought hard for full funding, as did Gary Wortham, when he would always run that through the budget. But how tough of a push up the hill is that, Pete?
0: Well, I mean, if you think of the interest and the competing interests, you have the judiciary as a whole, you've got for all related matters with appropriations, you've got the judiciary, you have DOC, you have the Department of Corrections, Department of Public Safety, State Public Defender, and all these things overlap out of the same pool of money. And this is where, you know, I don't do appropriations, I don't do taxation, none of that I used to, but I don't do it anymore. But this is a good example as to how one decision, you know, several years ago can have an effect, an unintended effect, years out. And I think it's probably fair to say that, what was it, revenues were down 8% mid-legislature? I think it was 8%, maybe no, 3%, I guess. So not quite. But when revenues drop, I mean, the the expenditures drop, or they ought to. And so all I can say is that it's going to get worse before it gets better, just simply because of the shifting revenue and the decreased revenue. I don't want to say it's all about the money, but when it comes to things like hourly rates, you're darn right it's about the money. And so at some point, the government of Iowa, collectively, all of the branches will have to make some tough decisions on right to counsel, particularly in a criminal sense. I got my own ideas. But the constitutional obligations are not optional. You can't pick them. And, I think that particularly as revenues tend to decline, they don't look like they're going to, meaning revenues to the state, that there's no indication that they're going to expand or grow anytime soon. The allocative decisions that the government makes, the legislature makes, the governor proposes, it's going to get worse. And they've got some very, very tough decisions to make. There's a natural transition coming up with whoever, regardless of who the governor is, and that'll reflect multiple years of budget proposals. But ultimately, there's got to be a way to pay for criminal defense attorneys, and it's not functioning as it is.
1: Here with Nick Critelli and Joe Pfeiffer, Pete McRoberts, our guest, public interest lawyer, lobbyist, nonprofit attorney. Nick Critelli, question or comment for Pete McRoberts?
3: Yeah, Pete, I appreciate all the work that you're doing in this regard. It's needed. But there's a couple of things that I think the public needs to understand. My experience has been that the public tends to polarize on the issue of criminal matters. And that is, why should we have to pay for the bad guy's lawyer? The bad guy, all he wants to do is to get off. And that lawyer, all that lawyer wants to do is to get him off. Why should we do that? Why should we pay that? Well, you can say that's a constitutional right. People understand that. But when it comes to digging in their pocketbook, they don't really appreciate it. How do you get around that bias, that anti-criminal defense bar bias?
0: Well, one of the interesting things, it's a great question, is that this is the type of questions people have when they look at their tax bill. But in Iowa, the offender pays it back. And we're one of not very many states that do this. I mean, the state public defense in the state of Iowa is not free. And same with, jail time, et cetera. And this is controversial. I'm not saying I agree with any of this or disagree with any of it. I just state the fact that the financing system of public defense in the state of Iowa is unique, and people get a bill afterward. And if they're convicted, that's part of their damages or restitution that they've got to pay back. And it'll follow them around. And so the idea that we're paying for indigent defense, number one, we have to. That's the constitutional piece. But people don't sit around the table at night and talk about the Constitution as it relates to their pocketbook. But the state public defense system in the state of Iowa is not free for defendants or for anyone who's in jail or anyone who's incarcerated. And you can argue whether that's good or not. You can probably figure out what I think about that. But it's a fact, and I don't think a lot of people realize that.
3: Well, you're right, and unfortunately, I think a lot of lawyers don't appreciate that. It appears to me that in our society, we have to rely on prosecutors to keep us safe. I mean, if a prosecutor does a good job, researches the case, prepares the case, tries the case, makes sure that the I's are dotted and the T's are crossed, and you get a conviction, you can say, good job, taxpayer money well spent. Mm-hmm. If you, conversely, what's the defense lawyer's job? Well, if the prosecutor's job is to keep us safe, the defense lawyer's job is to keep us free. That means this, that our rights have to be protected no matter how despicable the guy is. John Adams took the defense of one of the British soldiers.
0: Sure.
3: So the defense lawyer's job is to keep us safe or free, and the prosecutor's job is to keep us safe. But people don't look at it that way, and it's never put out that way, because when the defense lawyer gets an acquittal, do we say, wow, that defense lawyer, he was really good? Or do we say, hey, what I pay my money for, this prosecutor just botched the case. Mm-hmm. He should have got a conviction. So, you're right, Pete, it always goes back to money. Which leads me to the next concept. Why are we charging an hourly rate? Why are we paying people by the hour to do trials and litigations? Why don't you flat fee it? That way you have some idea what the costs are. And by the way, that's not a novel idea. Back in the Stone Age, when dinosaurs roamed the earth and I started practicing law, okay, you had so much for a felony, so much for an aggravated misdemeanor and so forth, and it wasn't click-of-the-clock lawyering. This gives the state public defender's office and the budget people the opportunity to figure out what the costs are going to be, but this click-of-the-clock stuff is just puts all the risk on the government. Yeah. What's your view of that, Pete?
0: Well, you know, there's a maximum fee for all cases. So in some respects, if an attorney starts off understanding that's, you know, and the court can authorize more expenses. So I think, you know, just with a matter of perspective, somebody who's in a, and I was a contractor for the public defender for years, so I have some familiarity here. If an attorney starts off with doing the work on the front end, knowing that this case is at most is $1,500 in my pocket, or, you know, $4,000 or what have you, I think that can go a long way with keeping their expectations proper as well. But at the same time, right now, you know, I'm not a private practice, but, you know, we talk amongst each other, and you're already seeing attorneys who are spending less and less time on cases because they want to preserve their time, less time with clients because they need to keep the back end of their representation open. Otherwise, they're not going to get paid. And so, I think a version of what you're talking about, and this is, I used to do this too. I had flat fees and my role was the first time I bill for something is going to be a lot more expensive than the second time I bill for it. Because, you know, you have your forms, you've got your pattern kind of figured out. But it's tough. I mean, I've seen instances recently where attorneys are now, and of course I get this, clients quite often are upset with the way attorneys communicate with them or how often. That's just part of the deal. My old law professors used to tell us, get ready for that, because every client has their own wishes and style for communication. But even now, seeing appointed attorneys who are almost incommunicado in order to preserve their ability, if they have to go to trial, to spend more time on it, it's just a heartbreaker. So whether there's a flat fee or whether it's not, I mean, we do have those maximums, and I wouldn't have any problem with a predictable flat fee, so long as a court could always waive it based upon a good cause for Sixth Amendment purposes.
1: Great discussion here. Joe, over to you, and then I had a follow-up for you too, Joe. Go ahead.
2: Okay. We're talking about, you know, potential legal deserts, and Iowa State University did a research study on that, and back in 2002, we had one critical legal desert. It was in Lee County, Fort Madison, Iowa, southeast corner of the state. But then we had some urgent legal deserts, and they were in Clinton, Fort Dodge, Oskaloosa. Then we had rural counties, Adams County, which is the county seat of Corning, Calhoun County, which is Rockwell City, Delaware County, my home county, Manchester, and Van Buren County in Keosauqua. So we've got areas where we're talking about having less than one attorney per 1,000 residents. Let's think about that. That's a legal desert's one attorney per 1,000 residents.
0: It's not functional.
2: I mean, think about it. If you only got one attorney per 1,000 residents, and maybe you've only got two attorneys in town or two attorneys in the southwest corner of the state, how do you go to get representation on anything?
0: Anything. Yeah, not just...
2: I can't represent both sides of a contest. Absent Nick's or the Supreme Court coming after me saying that I'm violating the ethics, a lot of conflicts aren't waivable. So we've got a lot of problems here coming up, and we're going to be getting, we're going to have people coming further and further to get our services.
0: You know, I think
2: all over the state, in the Illinois and in Missouri.
0: I used to do work in all the Polk, every county surrounding Polk, and also up in Northeast. I've been to the Manchester Courthouse, Delaware County. I know exactly these places you're talking about. And this is where when I suggest we need to kind of put our presuppositions or preconceptions aside and be creative, I know people are going to howl at this. But within the next 5 years, I think the state is going to have to seriously look at diploma privilege for in-state students. I think that's something which they can't overlook. I know it's not very popular, but with the dwindling population and the idea that you might have a guaranteed job in Iowa if you spend your 3 years at U of I or Drake, you know, that's the type of thing that I think we, whether that or not, but when I say we got to be creative, that's what I mean. It goes back to money, but it also is quality of life. It's job opportunity. But it's tough. I mean, if you can't get your taxes done, without outsourcing your legal work, or if you can't buy a parcel of property or, you know, get a contract written or a living will, you don't have the same, well, access to not just justice, but daily life that other people do. And that ain't fair.
1: Well, and Pete, how does this sort out further is our legal community is emulating somewhat medicine with all of the, we don't use the term specialization, but obviously it's hard to find a good general practitioner now in medicine. Yep. So many are specialized, and Nick and Joe are emblematic of, whereas Nick comes from a litigation and mediation background, Joe is a debtor creditor, commercial law type of person. My practice has never been in the criminal law realm. It's always been in commercial law. So, Pete, how do you, you can't just go and appoint pro bono, even if they're willing, somebody That's who's right. never been in a criminal law court. Conversely, some of the people who might be able to get the worst criminal off of death row probably couldn't file a tax return properly. Mm-hmm. So how do we also incorporate this changing environment in the mix, Pete?
0: I mean, my view is, and I'm thinking back to a colleague of mine in law school who came from a rural county and was just explicit. He was going right back there, and which is, you know, not very common. But, you know, I think about it this way. Every county's got a county attorney that gets paid somehow. I think it's advisable to rethink the magistrate positions. You know, if somebody's got the option of being a half-time magistrate or partial-time magistrate, none of the laws changed, that may be a good way to attract a general practitioner. But I agree. I mean, the best, in my opinion, the way to become a specialist is to be a generalist first. And I would encourage even, you know, law school curriculum to take that into account. Where I went, I'm Bulldog too. It was, you know, thinking like a lawyer from day one. And I would like to see, you know, that, you know, in the way of mentorship. You know, I remember when I was getting started, one of my professors, he asked me what I wanted to do. And I was like, I think I'd like to hang a shingle. And his point was, well, that may be good and fine, but why don't you find somebody that you can just watch and learn from for a couple of years and get your mentorship before you hang your shingle? I can't think of any better advice. You know, so to the firms that are there, I would love to see as part of even the bar's access to justice committee, as part of the court's emphasis on getting lawyers skilled and trained, particularly when they're just getting started, formalizing mentorships between lawyers who are looking at retiring. I would love to see if there were a tax incentive for attorneys who would be willing to have somebody sort of almost like an apprentice after a person's graduated, little things like that. And these are, you know, we didn't get into this whole quickly, so we're not going to get out of it quickly. But the mentoring, money, and jobs are it, you know? And the fix will not be simply because of an appropriation. The SPD, the State Public Defender, could have all the funds at once. And it still doesn't mean that somebody's going to think, okay, great, now I'm going to go plant my flag in, you know, Ringgold County, and everything's going to be all right. No, it won't. I mean, there's got to be a business infrastructure for attorneys to do the same things that Joe and Nick talked about, and that we're talking about here locally. And granted, some stuff is a little easier. You know, the remote work makes things easier. So I'm not necessarily, not necessarily Pollyannish or pie in the sky about what's going to send a fresh, you know, law school grad to a rural county, but the services have to be provided whether they're localized or not.
1: Guys, this is Iowa Law Talk. We're already in the clubhouse turn here, about to head to the back nine. I've got some great live wire topics to discuss on the other side here as we're at about 12:30 in the afternoon here on Saturday on KXCL. Guys, this show is so popular, we have our own bling now. Mr. Pfeiffer, quite the amazing guy with this beautiful KXEL 1540 AM Iowa Law Talk, real talk, practical advice, uncommon lawyers. And look at those scales of justice and soybeans and Iowa corn, Iowa livestock, and our beautiful, one of the only kind, really, Capitol building in the background on hats and the T-shirt, Joe, that I'm proudly wearing today as you are listening to us on the original North American Beacon, the Blowtorch, 50,000 watts clear channel, out of Waterloo, Cedar Rapids, KXEL, 1540, 100.5. 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If you want this podcast, go to KXEL, Iowa Law Talk podcast. You will find it. And folks, we're here with Nicholas Critelli, J.D. Esquire, the first American attorney in a century and a half to be invited and inducted in to English barristerhood. Joe Pfeiffer, his Ag and Business Legal Strategies, not far from where I walked beans half a century ago on Ralph Blackford's land there in Northwest Marion, Iowa. I'm John Jacobson, and I had the pleasure of being able to work with our guest, Pete McRoberts, in the Iowa legislature. Pete, a very well-respected public interest attorney, a nonprofit attorney, lobbyist, and as Pete's done some radio work with me as well, he's very much a natural, and Pete has rubbed elbows with, Pete, is it fair to say you were helping drive the car for the president during the Super Tuesday primary era, you know?
0: Yeah, that's correct. Yeah, I did logistics for the family from the first campaign trip all the way until he got his detail, and then subsequently in office, I continued on the logistics side. So they're wonderful people. I don't know how I fell into it, but yes, the very first trip that the president made to Iowa on his campaign was I drove, and then we had another wonderful volunteer, and it really became familial. We just saw Dr. Biden here a couple weeks ago in Chicago, and it was just like old home week. Talked to President a little bit ago, and it just the you know, you see these folks as world leaders, as very public figures, but it just takes on an entirely different context when you realize, you know, we've got a job to do today, and they, for some, you know, for reasons I'll never fully understand, my team and I were in a position to trust when it was needed, and it was one of the greatest honors of my life to get to know these people as the fine people they are. I would say Joe Biden is not just the finest person in politics for whom I've ever worked, but the finest person for whom I've ever worked. Wonderful man, wonderful family.
1: Pete, it's great to hear these stories, and we're all huge fans of American political history here. So, Pete, that does raise the issue. You're the youngster of the group here if you add the ages of Messrs. Critelli, Pfeiffer, and Jacobson together and divide by three. I think the number still starts with seven. And we have both of our two past presidents, Trump, Biden, Trump. We kind of have the Harrison-Cleveland situation going on there, both serving in their ninth decade, literally, in their 80-something years old, brings up the question of succession. And we did have this in an oblique way in Iowa. Terry Branstad accepted the ambassadorship to China halfway through his term. And the question of succession, how does that work? And then the question, I'll start it out as this, and then you guys, I'd like Nick and Joe to kind of weigh in on why things that may seem merely procedural are actually important. Was Adam Gregg actually our lieutenant governor the first 2 years that he was lieutenant governor?
0: Can I get into the weeds on this?
1: Absolutely. That's why we're here. This is what Iowa law talks all about, baby.
0: Okay, so in 2006, the Iowa Constitution is very, very explicit on what constitutes a vacancy, how it's filled. But it also then permits the legislature, you know, that phrase, as provided by law. So the vacancy provision in the Iowa Constitution is, if you do not pass any law here on out, here's how things happen. But the legislature, any legislature, is permitted to take some other option. So what we concluded back in 2008, the Iowa Code had not been updated to reflect the fact that the governor and lieutenant governor were now running as a team. So the succession statute, which was permitted by the Constitution, no longer functioned because it acted as though the LG, the lieutenant governor, was a separate statewide. So it wasn't in sync with a lieutenant governor as a successor. So in 2008, the legislature unanimously passed a bill that included, code section 66, of how to fill a lieutenant governor's vacancy. And that was, it's clear as a bell. It was the governor will appoint a lieutenant governor upon a vacancy. Okay, yippee, nobody argued. It was unanimous, it was procedural. Until 2007, when the question was not an issue of a lieutenant governor, you know, creating a vacancy by virtue of death, resignation, or disability, but by being promoted. And so that was the legal issue. The way the Constitution was phrased is the powers and duties of the governor shall devolve upon the lieutenant governor. Okay. And the big deal was, what does devolve mean? And the opinion that the attorney general's opinion at the time was that because devolve implies the power falls onto the lieutenant governor rather than the lieutenant governor ascends, that the lieutenant governor is still lieutenant governor, even though now they're also the governor as well. And I didn't agree with that. Governor Reynolds didn't fight it. We just concluded that an amendment was proper to take care of that devolve question, to make it clear that in the absence of legislation, here's how the vacancy is filled. And when the lieutenant governor becomes governor, that creates a vacancy in the office of the LG. And that's what the voters ratified in 2024.
1: And this, so she assumed office on May 24, 2017.
0: Yep.
1: And then she nominated Adam Gregg at that time to be lieutenant governor.
0: Yep. And, which I think was legally correct.
1: Okay. And then, but we still did some work to shore that up subsequently in the 2018, 19, 2020 eras to tighten that language up, didn't we, in the legislature?
0: Yeah. Oh, yeah. The Adam's title, until the governor and he were elected in 18, was acting lieutenant governor. She did not litigate the matter. Because I think part of it just had to do with there was an election coming up. And so for that period between 17 and early 19, the president of the Senate was the second in command and the designated successor under the Constitution. And then that happened again when Lieutenant Governor Gregg resigned. And for that period of time, the president of the Senate, Amy Sinclair, was the acting lieutenant governor, but she was in the line of succession. So we've had a version of this happen several times since the 2017. So, you know, it used to be once a generation you address a succession issue, and now here in the last 10 years we've had three instances of it. So it was timely. But yes, we fixed the devolve problem. You were the floor manager in one of the general assemblies, just so that it would be unambiguous and that we would never have that instance in which a lieutenant governor seat could not be filled by a governor.
1: Yeah, Pete, I was proud to work with you on that. I benefited greatly from your tutelage and your outstanding historicity on that. So here, I'm going to turn the tables now. The vaunted trivia contest, everybody here is old enough to remember this. I remember this vividly as a child, vividly. I was 7 years old. True or false? Robert Ray directly succeeded Harold Hughes as governor of Iowa.
0: False.
1: You are correct, sir, as Ed McMahon would say. So now you're going to tell the rest of the story. I know it, but I'll let you tell it.
0: That is Governor Robert Fulton, who served in office for 11 days.
1: Indeed. And why did Governor Hughes resign early? Was it merely to give Robert Fulton the chance to say he was governor, or was there an additional strategy?
0: Senate and governor are sworn in at different times. So the Senate convened before the expiration of Governor Hughes' term.
1: Right. And was there a seniority play where they tacked an extra day on to give Hughes maybe 24, 48 hours of seniority? I can't remember. I'm not sure. I'm speculating.
0: I don't remember. But that would imply, let's think out loud for a second. That would imply there was a vacancy. That doesn't sound right, but let me look. Is it could it?
1: And Fulton was the loser in that race to Robert Ray too. So that was a fascinating tidbit of history there as well.
0: Yeah, and I don't mean to sound like a know-it-all. I know this story because I grew up in Cedar Falls, and Bob Fulton was very active in the county party. So everybody knew that you know, when we're at the basement of Mama Nick's or wherever, that, okay, here comes Governor Fulton. So I don't mean to sound like a scholar. I'm not. Grew up one town over.
1: It brings back a lot of nostalgia. If you remember, bumper stickers were rather primitive in the day. They were oftentimes black on white or white on black. If you remember all the Culver bumper stickers for John Culver and his second district runs, when they would pass those out, the college and high school kids would cut out the letters C-U-L-V-E-R, rearrange them into L-U-V-E-R, lover, and put them on the backs of their Volkswagen Beetles. True story.
0: Of course you did, John.
1: Nick, Joe, anything for Mick Roberts on the vicissitudes and the importance of even matters of succession and some of the terminologies? And Nick, I know you've done so much to help with these seemingly glaring tiny omissions, but for instance, for Coast Guard auxiliaries called to duty, they did not have protections that the other armed service volunteers had. You saw a gap there and a need to plug that. You want to talk about that momentarily?
3: Well, I think that, you know, the legislature is not all knowing. It sits up there and it reacts to what questions that people presented. In that regard, when we have the type of government we have, I think it's incumbent on all of us to, when we notice something, that we get in contact with our legislator and say, look, here's a problem we need to fix, as I did with the Coast Guard and that type of thing. One of the concerns that we have is that lobbyists get a bad name. They think that they're out there bribing legislators to do what they want them to do. They wine and dine them, and they get their favor and they get their ear and that type of thing. But I'm going to put a question to both of you. John, you've been on the receiving end of this, where lobbyists were trying to talk to convince you. And Pete, you've been on the giving end, where you've been trying to explain things to legislators. Give us your view from the legislation standpoint, John, as to the value of a lobbyist, and then we'll flip it around to Pete.
1: I'm probably a little more jaundiced. I respect valuable advice. Pete's advice was always taken as valuable because it was formed with a great legal education. He demonstrated a knowledge of statutory and case law and the applicability even in an administrative rules capacity. I served on that administrative rules and review committee. What I saw, though, that I disdained, Nick, was so much of the lobbyists pertinent to that ultimately were donations. And obviously big tech had big influence, big healthcare, big pharma had big influence. The education lobby, the gun lobby, they all had big influence. And so with a lot of lobbyists, I always thought that there was that sort of Damocles of the money thing hanging over. I self-financed myself, basically did not take large donations. And probably the reason my wife, the first utterance of my name that my wife heard while she was in the Capitol was a lobbyist cussing me out. Pete, that was probably the day that I introduced the legislation to throw the lobbyists off the rotunda. Because they were blocking visitors from their tours. So, but there were sages there, Nick, in all seriousness. There were sages who were very, very valued, particularly those that had some institutional memory of the body and of the work going on. And frankly, the Bar Association lobbyists, you know, were highly respected and by both members of both parties. And there were some tax gurus and accountants that had some real good gravitas. I know that Joe was very well respected with his ag law and debtor-creditor law background to get some reforms done there. I think it's not always the lobbyists. It's almost the amicus citizens who come in. When Nick Critelli would come in with some of the great... the Anne Frank project going on with the pen pals between Anne Frank and that Iowa girl, and the decades later, this nexus now in these sister cities, or with Joe's knowledge of agriculture. So, Nick, my answer to that would be, depends on the person. Some people were highly, highly esteemed and valued, and they weren't always your political bedfellows. You respect people who disagree with you if they make good arguments. They make you sometimes modify your own opinions based on the law, based on facts, based on persuasive rhetoric. That still did apply. I could still be persuaded. And funny thing is, Nick, I was kind of naive when I was there. I didn't realize people looked at the lobbyist registrations before they voted. I never looked at lobbyist registrations. Pete, your shot at Nick's question.
0: Well, thank you. First, I can't afford to wine and dine anyone. If I'm lucky, I make it to Applebee's twice a year just for myself. But it's interesting, of course, you know, I work for nonprofits, and they just typically don't. Well, some of them do, I guess, but I don't have a PAC, don't do any donations. I mean, it would be against our charter to do this. But John, when you and I started working together, I was in private practice, and I had some pretty significant private sector clientele. You know, it's all public record, but I don't want to go into the details. And they were known as being pretty deep pocketed. And when I got started as a legislative attorney and lobbyist, I insisted that my private sector clients avoid any donations, that they did not create a PAC, that if you're one of the larger employers in the state of Iowa, if you can't get an audience with the legislature that you want, that $500 check is useless. Don't fall into the trap of the easy way out. I mean, I mean this. So I've been around forever, including representing some pretty big interests, and we just flat out refused to get engaged in the donation business. Of course, you know, people who work there or their CEO or whatever would donate in their individual capacity, but just as long as I've been a legislative attorney, we have completely just, you know, torpedoed the idea of a donation. It really was. We saw it more. There was more value in being able to walk into the room as a respected entity, and people who were subject matter experts. And this, you know, again, having been there forever, I still see that. And there's lobbyists whose names you'll never know who become really good at a very nuanced piece of law, and they protect their clients' interests. And, you know, legislators and lobbyists have been there a long time know, well, if issue X pops up, then I know I'm going to call so-and-so. And I mean, at the end of the day, the trust is the currency. You know, maybe I would feel differently if I were in year 20 of, you know, $10,000 in PAC donations every year, but that's just not where my life took me. And to this day, I think it worked out the way it ought to with regard to being able to give people advice. You know what that if we say something is factual, we believe that, and you also never hide your angle. It's the best of all words. You don't have to remember what you said because you said the truth the first time. You don't ever have to backpedal. So there's lots of currencies up there, but I found that truth and just not going away is probably the most important of all.
1: Before I give final argument time to Critelli and Pfeiffer, one final outro question from me, Pete. You know, every year they would line us up, the ISBA, to take pictures of us on the balcony there, the Democrat and Republican attorneys from both Senate and House. And when I was there, we had a dozen to 18, largely Democrat, maybe 65% to 35%. Women were probably 35% of that group. Again, out of a legislature of 150, probably at about 15 or so, 10%. Pete, do we have too few or too many attorneys? Are they good or bad for the legislature on the whole?
0: Too few. And to the point, you know, I've seen it happen many times over the years where, you know, a Republican who's running a bill and a Democrat on the committee, you can probably piece together what I'm talking about. Even though they might be on the other side of each other on a lot of big things, they wanted to get the thing technically correct. And that still exists. And you get a handful of trusted lawyers in both caucuses and both chambers, and you can get better law. I think, gosh, there's only, you know, right now one of the lawyers is not coming back in the House. There may be a couple, gosh, maybe only one Dem lawyer in the House. Is one of the other lawyers is retiring. Same in the Senate. I don't know if there's any Republican lawyers in the Senate now that Senator Garrett has passed away. So I would encourage, right? I guess I can't say encourage because it's, you know, legislature's kind of a hard lifestyle, as you know. It's hard to maintain for long enough to get your sea legs, but you figured out how to do it. So I hope other lawyers could too.
1: Pete McRoberts here with us. Guys, time for final arguments on Iowa Law Talk, KXEL. Get this great podcast wherever browser you're at. Just type in KXEL, Iowa Law Talk, and you will hear the great Italian operatic voice of Nick Critelli and the great denizen of the land where all well flows, Joe Pfeiffer. And guys, this show is just growing by leaps and bounds. We appreciate your listenership. Final arguments. It's our final argument section. Joe Pfeiffer, you're up this week first.
2: Okay. I think it's important for people to realize that lobbyists do provide a good feature. They help legislators learn about issues. I think it's important that we not necessarily deride lobbyists because they help us communicate with legislators. But in addition to lobbyists, we as citizens need to interact with our legislators, be it at the state level or the national level or the city council level or the county level. If we have an issue we think about, we should participate and let them know what we're thinking so they can do a better job of representing us. Remember, we have a representative government. It is a republic. It is not a pure democracy, thank God. I don't have enough time to be involved in a pure democracy to vote on every absolute issue that comes up. But that now means that I've delegated my responsibility to my representatives. But delegating is not the same as abdicating. I still have a responsibility to assist them in formulating the best public policy they can as they legislate for me.
1: Great, great comments. Joe Pfeiffer, J.D. Esquire, Ag and Business Legal Strategies out of Hiawatha. Sir Nicholas, Barrister Critelli, the powdered wig and wisdom, please.
3: Well, as you might imagine, I've got some disagreement with all of this. Okay. First of all, follow the money. And one of the concerns I have is exactly that, following the money. Whether it's the money for campaign contributions with respect to an aspiring candidate or after the person is nominated, et cetera, whether it's the money that the party kicks in to control the candidate or withholds to control the candidate. It's money, money, money. Okay, it's the perception that counts, folks. It's the perception. So why don't we step back from a number of these positions with regard to how we finance campaigns and say, is there a better way? Let's take a look at how some of the other countries do it. Should we have public financing of campaigns once a person has shows a certain threshold or whatever? But at least study it. But nobody wants to do that, John. Secondly, let's take another look at whether we need to have this legislature meet every year. For about 100 years or so, we met every other year, and it was just recently in my venue, where we started doing it every year. When we started doing it every year, folks, we saw the size of the code of Iowa enlarge, like quadruple. We have now, what, 8 volumes or 9 volumes of that thing? We're back when I started practice law, it was a volume and a half. Now, you can't tell me that society's gotten that bad that we need that many laws to control us? Or is it a situation that if they're there, they'll find something to do, whether it's needed or not? It worked well in the past. Maybe we need to take another look at it. But we should constantly, as Joe puts out, we're a Republican form of government, then we have an obligation to take a look at who our representatives are, and most importantly, what the system is. Last and not least, of course, Pete, you and I have disagreement with respect to the diploma privilege on lawyers. What that means, folks, is if you graduate from an Iowa law school, you don't have to take the bar exam because they don't really teach Iowa law in law school. Frankly, they don't even teach you how to practice law in law school. Mm-hmm. After practicing a quarter of a century here, John, and being president of the bar and the trial bar, when I went over to the UK, I had to take a year's internship. Well, why aren't lawyers in America not doing internships?
1: Yeah, fair enough.
3: Everybody else does, every other legal profession on the planet except us. But that's the topic for another rant at another time.
1: I think that's fair comments. And guys, I'll just tease with one little quip here. If you think you don't like campaign financing in Iowa, wait till I introduce you to the Legislative Majority Fund. Huh, Pete?
0: Yeah. No comment.
1: Pete, a final valedictory comment from you. We loved having you on. How'd you like your first round with the guys here on Iowa Law Talk?
0: Oh, I just can't thank you enough. And this is nice to share some thoughts with all you and just connect more, you know? And this is important. The lawyers here on this call have got responsibilities. And I hope that every attorney, whether you're just fresh out of law school or looking toward retirement, takes those responsibilities seriously and has some fun with it. You know, there's any lawyer, if they choose, can contribute greatly and can have a good career and leave good things in their wake if they choose, and critically, if they've got somebody to show them how to do it. So I feel that the three of you volunteering your time to talk with me a little bit made my day better, and I'm really pleased to have you all as acquaintances.
1: Well, guys, on behalf of all of us here at KXEL, we're coming up on 1 o'clock. It's still summer in the Hawkeye State, and football is just around the corner. Thanks, Jeff Stein, and the great work he does at the news deck there. For Nicholas Critelli, for Joe Pfeiffer, for Pete McRoberts, this is John Jacobson saying, be safe, be smart, be good, be strong, drink and hydrate. It's still hot out there. And God bless America on our 250th. God bless us, everyone. And until we meet again next week, catch us on the podcast. Farewell.
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7: Frank Cooper, Chief Marketing Officer at Visa.
8: What we're seeing in our spending data is a 16% year-over-year increase during the tournament in cross-border transactions.
7: That meant money pouring into North American cities with every locale a winner.
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7: The lion's share of non-game ticket spending by World Cup fans centered not on jerseys, souvenirs, or other stuff.
8: We saw substantial increases in local restaurants, local vendors, experiences over things.
7: Cooper says memories over memorabilia could be the new global spending paradigm heading toward next year's Women's World Cup in Brazil and the 2028 Olympics in Los Angeles. Andrew O'Day, Bloomberg Radio.
9: Required.
10: New escalations. I'm Angelo Bavaro, Fox News.
9: Two new attacks have been reported on commercial shipping in the Strait of Hormuz. One tanker was apparently hit, while another projectile exploded in the water near a second vessel.
10: Initially, it was Iran state television claiming that they attacked two oil tankers yesterday in the Strait of Hormuz. Now, British maritime experts are confirming that two tankers were attacked, at least one was hit, and four of them turned around. So this is a sign of continuing attacks against commercial shipping in the Strait, something the U.S., of course, wants to stop, and it's something President Trump has cited in his decision that he's considering about perhaps launching major strikes against Iran once again. Those strikes could begin as early as this weekend. They could last several days. Here's President Trump.
11: We'll be hitting them. We'll be hitting them very hard. And, you know, at some point, they're going to say, we just can't take it anymore.
10: That decision comes after a great deal of frustration with time given for diplomacy.
9: That is Fox's Steve Harrigan. The Justice Department is dropping criminal charges against former Olympian David Hearn. He was accused of deliberately damaging the Lincoln Memorial reflecting pool. Government lawyers say new evidence shows damage to that reflecting pool was caused by a flawed installation, not by Hearn. Memorial services were held this week for the late Senator Lindsey Graham. Attention has now turned to the race for a Senate seat, with a special Republican primary set for August 11th. A crowded field of candidates is seeking that nomination. Mark Lynch joining Fox's Saturday in America to discuss that race.
12: What our campaign's about, putting God first again. That's how our country was founded. And that's the only way we will make America great again, is with God first again.
9: That is one of those candidates. The late Senator Lindsey Graham's sister, Darlene Graham, was appointed by South Carolina Governor Henry McMaster to serve the remainder of her brother's Senate term. America's listening to Fox News.
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9: A Florida sheriff's office is ramping up its manhunt for a murder suspect they're calling a master of disguise, and releasing even more pictures, including one of her hand tattoo, in hopes somebody will turn her in.
15: It's been more than a month since Isabel Johnson vanished, and now investigators are releasing new photos in hopes of tracking down the 38-year-old murder suspect. One photo shows a distinctive flower tattoo on Johnson's left hand. Investigators have previously released several photos showing Johnson's tattoos that could help members of the public recognize her despite any attempt she may make to disguise herself while on the run. Johnson is wanted in connection with the death of 43-year-old Jason Colthart, who was reported missing May 24th and whose remains were found in a shallow grave at a Freepoint, Florida home on June 25th. Now, since then, Johnson has not been located. They say she was last seen at a Destin tattoo shop.
9: That is Fox's Chanley Painter. Five people have been arrested in connection with that case. Singer-songwriter Carly Simon opening up about her Parkinson's diagnosis.
25: Grammy award-winning singer-songwriter Carly Simon has Parkinson's disease. The You're So Vain singer revealing a variety of health issues in a statement about the diagnosis, sharing that she's been living with arthritis and had joint replacement surgeries, but her mobility was still on the decline. She's also received treatment for basal cell carcinoma on her face. But through these challenges, Simon is still making music. Simon rose to fame in the 70s and received an Oscar for her song Let the River Run from the movie Working Girl. She's also written five children's books and two memoirs. Lisa Brady, Fox News.
9: Several major social media companies, including Meta, TikTok, Snapchat, and YouTube, are being sued by the families of four teenagers who died by suicide. Google, which owns YouTube, says it's reviewing that lawsuit and extends its sympathies to those families. I'm Angelo Bavaro, and this is Fox News.
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1: If you've got a wet electronic component, that's step one.
2: Okay,
1: that has to be.
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1: Right.
0: Welcome to the radio home of Ron and Anian, the Car Doctor. Since 1991, this is where car owners the world over turn to for their definitive opinion on automotive repair. If your mechanic's giving you a busy signal, pick up the phone and call in. The garage doors are open.
1: But I am here to take your calls at 855-560-9900.
0: And now, here's Ronnie.
1: Hey, what's going on? Ron and Annie and the Car Doctor. I want to talk to you today about something that may sound small. It may sound like I'm being petty, but I don't think so. And I want your opinion. I really do. Because if you're the mechanic trying to fix the car, this matters a lot. Tell me if this sounds familiar, whether you're the owner, the consumer, the customer, or you're a fellow technician out there. You drop off your vehicle for service, and, you know, maybe it's brakes, maybe it's a check engine light, a transmission concern, a vibration, something, anything, an oil change where they're going to drive it around the block. You get in the driver's seat, you turn the key on, you start it up, or you push the button. And that bright yellow message on the dashboard says 10 miles to empty, 24 miles to empty. The gas gauge is buried so far below E, it's begging for mercy. Well, I get it. You know, well, I don't actually. I don't know what you guys are thinking that do this. You drop the car off 10 miles to go till empty. You know, one of the key things a mechanic worries about, you're out on a road test. Are you going to make it back to the shop? And are you going to make it back to the shop on a problem vehicle that has enough fuel in it? There's enough chance we take with an intermittent, hey, it stalls and it won't restart for a half hour. Let's go diagnose that. Now let's do that on an empty tank of fuel. You know, you got to have enough gas in the car to repair it because you've got to be able to, just because you got it into the shop doesn't mean I can work on it. See, what you guys don't realize is a lot of what we do today is in parts replacement. That repair, whatever I'm doing, whether it's an oil change or I just want to do a final road check, to whether I'm seating brake pads that I've just replaced brakes and I want to seat the pads and drive it for 4 to 6 miles or whatever the case is. A repair is done when I verify it, when the attending mechanic says, hey, I did a road test. Everything seems good. I went 5 miles. Sometimes it's 5 miles. Sometimes it's 20. Sometimes we have to duplicate an intermittent problem and when we know we hit that mileage mark where it happened the last time, or that engine condition where it happened the last time, we go, hey, it's fixed. You know, sometimes we've got to run a drive cycle. And that takes driving safely, legally, not on pins and needles. There's enough that, you know, there's enough things to that make you nervous in this job. You know, you can't fix a car, take a road test, look for a problem, look at scan tool data, watch a fuel pressure gauge, and all the other things that you might have hooked up to a vehicle, wondering, gee, I wonder if that gas gauge is right. Am I really going to make it back to the shop? And where am I going to get stuck? I better bring my cell phone with me. This way Danny can come get me with a 5-gallon can of gas. You know, you just repaired brakes. You know what? Proper braking procedure. Several moderate stops. You're going to slow down. You're going to speed up. You're going to have different road speeds, different loads. Maybe, listen, sometimes it takes us 10 minutes. They put this protective coating on brake rotors now, and it'll take 8 to 10 minutes to burn that coating off because it creates a slight pulsating pedal until it's gone. So now, you know, how do you give it back to the customer? Hey, your brakes are done, $1,500, and you got a pulsating pedal. Drive it 3 miles. You'll get the pulse to go away. I have to do that for you. That's part of what I do. What if I'm out doing a road test and the complaint is it stalls at random, and it stalls, and it's 3 miles to empty?

it's really 3 miles to empty. Maybe the gas gauge is broken, and maybe it's really 0 miles till empty. You know, if I've got to go out to the road with a gas can, who's paying for that? And that's the other, that's the thing I really want the answer to. How do I remedy this? What do I say to customers? Because, you know, the evil side of me wants to condemn them to the block, you know, off with their heads. It's just so ridiculous. Who assumes the risk, right? You've got diagnostics, you've got brake repair, you've got road tests for whatever reason. Who assumes the risk? It's and then what if I make it and I only drive, the vehicle says 10, I had a car this week, it says 10 miles till empty. I refused to work on the car. I said, you know, I've got, if I make it 9 miles and I give the car back to you with 1 mile to go and the gas station is 2 miles away, how does that math work? And what if I'm checking a fuel pump? If the fuel pump is the problem and I see falling fuel pressure when I'm going up a slight incline and the gas gauge says 10 miles to empty, did all the fuel slosh to the back of the tank? Do I have an issue? Here's something else you got to consider. And maybe if you're doing this, you'll break the habit. All fuel pumps today, most fuel pumps today, the majority of fuel pumps today live inside the gas tank. What cools that pump? Anybody want to tell me? Fuel cools that pump. All right? It's the medium that carries the heat away. Run a vehicle near empty all the time, and that pump spends more time running hotter than it should. And I'm not saying every low tank destroys a pump, but operating it on fumes to maximum sure doesn't help. And that's what you've got to consider. Are you setting yourself up for a $2,000 fuel pump? And it's so easy to avoid. All you've got to do is go to a gas station. It's not hard. I don't understand. So what does a repair shop do? What are we supposed to do? And this is where it really gets interesting, because I started talking to other shops this week, and nobody seems to have a solution other than harsh ones. You know, do we absorb the inconvenience? Do we, you know, listen, time is what we sell. We sell you time and parts. We sell you a repair, but if you break that repair down, what is it? It's time spent and parts used. It's material and labor. Do we absorb that inconvenience? Do I send Danny out while he's on the clock? Danny, go put gas in this car and come back. That'll take 15 minutes. There's no gas station right around the corner. But even if there is, why are we breaking the flow of repair? Do we stop what we're doing? Okay, the Volkswagen came up. It's time to fix the Volkswagen. Well, let's stop what we're doing on the other three cars, and we'll run the Volkswagen over to the gas station and put gas in it. And then how do we charge the customer? Because shouldn't we charge the customer for that? It's time spent. Isn't that what we're selling, is time? If the customer arrives with insufficient fuel, my thought is, the customer's got to pay to go put gas in the car. But you got to see the look on people's face when I tell them, well, this $75 line item here was because we took us 15 minutes. We had to go over to the gas station and buy, you know, $30 worth of fuel, and the rest of it is time spent till we got back to the shop. Because putting gas in a car becomes a labor operation, doesn't it? You know, leave the shop, drive to the gas station, wait for the train to go by, wait for the traffic light to change. Wait in line on one or two cars mid-morning, buy fuel, return. Oh, yeah, where was I? Let me get my mojo back and think about the repair again, right? Oh, yeah, that's what I was doing. And by the time we're done, I've consumed time. And time is inventory to a repair shop, not just mine, every one of them out there. When inventory is consumed, when you use a quart of oil, when you use an air filter, an oil filter, somebody pays for it. That's time. That's material. Think about any other profession before you say, hey, Ron, you're being a little harsh and you're being a little ridiculous. I had a lawyer this week. I'm going to pick on lawyers for a minute. Not that they're so hard to pick on. They're kind of an easy target, but that's okay. No offense intended, but some of them are just silly. Dropped off a 2010 Jeep Wrangler that I hadn't seen in 7 months. It was way overdue. I hadn't seen it in probably close to 10 months, actually. And we went through it,
and we did what we had to do in terms of what does this vehicle need? Well, you bring the vehicle in. It's got 170,000 miles on it. It's got some rust issues. It's got some rod issues. We go through our two-page checklist. We scan it for codes. We come back with the laundry list of things that it's going to need, the cracked exhaust manifold, the rotted-out transmission crossmember, structural things, safety things, things that are really going to run the repair, things that are going to dictate whether or not this vehicle is repairable within modest means. And his decision, and I think he made the right one, was to bail on the vehicle. It was time. The vehicle, by the time we added everything up, was going to need between $6,000 and $8,000 worth of work. And it was 16 years old. And he said, do we owe you anything? Now, I don't know if he said that on the basis of, hey, do we owe you anything? Like, what do we owe you? Or it was more along the lines of, there's a charge for today? I want to find a lawyer's office where I can go in, get 50 minutes of free legal advice, and not the kind that they're trying to get me to use them for something I need a lawyer for, but like reasonable, realistic information that brings my problem to a conclusion. You know, you've got to control the repair. You've got to manage expectations in a repair shop. At the shop, I've learned that solving expectations helps solve problems before they become big ones. 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Mechanics are not gas jockeys, right? 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They've got to be able to fix the car. Nobody likes surprises. That includes the repair shop. 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What if you're not? And now your vehicle needs to be diagnosed and repaired again. I'm Ron Ananey in the Car Doctor. When you come back, I'll be here to take your calls, whatever they might be, because I'm prepared. My tank is full. I'll see you in a little bit.

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3: This is a Bloomberg Money Minute. The U.S. pork industry, a $27 billion a year business of ham, bacon, chops, and more, has a bit of an image problem.
4: It's pork, and it's catching on. The other white meat. Taste what's next.
3: Well, that old TV ad didn't help much because sales of pork products are getting dwarfed now by beef, despite beef prices at all-time highs, and chicken, a more affordable go-to protein source for many of us.
5: Pork demand has been very steady. Because we haven't seen large changes in both prices or the quantity being consumed.
3: That's Lee Schultz, chief economist at Ever.ag, who covers livestock and meat and says the big challenge for pork is inflation. That's where a new ad campaign touting pork's affordability and flexibility comes in.
6: What are you waiting for? Taste what pork can do.
3: But Schultz knows that changing consumer taste and preferences about pork and about what they can afford to buy won't happen overnight.
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10: McCormick. Whether it's a little red Corvette or a Yugo, you've come to the right place to get that car fixed. 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Now, back to Ron.
2: Hey, let's go over to Billy in Colorado. Billy, welcome back. What's going on today, kiddo?
11: Hey, Ron. How you doing?
2: Good, sir. What's cooking?
11: So recently, I had a car in that I had done the brakes on 2 years earlier. And I've been using CRC brake grease for a few years because that's what they had a big jar of at the auto parts store. And I used the CRC on that car 2 years ago. And when I pulled the brake off the other day to change the axle on this car, I discovered that the caliper slides were all gummed up. They were barely moving. So I'm looking for a different brand of brake grease. And I think I recall you saying something about AC Delco, but I wanted to follow up on that.
2: AC Delco makes their whitish clear brake grease, and I don't remember the part number. It comes in a little brush bottle can type of setup, probably a 4 ounce can. But let me ask you this: what version of CRC brake grease were you using? Because there's two.
11: It is okay. Let's see here. I'm holding the jar right now, looking for a part number. It says synthetic brake and caliper grease.
2: Is it gray?
11: Oh, here we go. Part number is 5. No, it's purple. It's 5359. It's part
2: okay.
11: number.
2: Okay. They make a gray version, and I'm trying to remember what the part number is. It's a silicate base, they call it, which seems to be a higher heat. What sort of application is this? Is this a work truck or something, or is this an everyday vehicle?
11: It's a daily driver. This is a Toyota Highlander. Oh, wait. Yeah.
2: A lot of off-road stuff, you think, Billy, or no?
11: Teen driver, but aside from that, pretty normal.
2: Yeah, rotors scored, cooked, overheated.
11: No, brakes are fine. The slides were. I was not happy with the way the slides were moving.
2: Yeah, unusual. All right, we use the CRC silicate in the shop, and we haven't had any issues with it. Not like that. I've had a few cases where the person was high water conditions, and over time, after about 2 years in the one vehicle's case, it washed everything away and it created a problem. But the stuff does hold up. I've slowly switched to the CRC in some of those applications specifically for that, where I'm using it for that. So just be mindful. The dust boots and the slide boots weren't penetrated. Everything sealed?
11: No, I replaced them in the last job, so everything was good.
2: Right, okay. All right. But, yeah, you can look at the Delco stuff and try that. My suspicion is it will probably happen also again because I think you've got something environmental going on. I think you've got something in the way that they're driving it or storing it. I had a 14 Subaru in the shop this week 2 years and 6,000 miles ago. We did four-wheel brakes. And the rear brakes were metal-on-metal on the left side. So I looked at it, and we did pads, rotors, calipers, brake grease, everything, nice, and looked at it, and I talked to the vehicle owner about it, and she lives up at the top of a mountain, and the left side of the car, the left side, because the left front caliper was dragging, the left rear brake was metal on metal, that's the side that faces the street, so when the snowplow comes by, we figured out it buries the car. And all the chemical is now, and that explained why the left side of the car was rusting three times as fast as the right. And the chemical just worked its way into the brake system and eventually caused everything to rot and lock up. So sometimes it's environment when you don't see it. It's sometimes it's as simple as how are they parking the car. She also pointed out that she has a big problem with dog walkers in her neighborhood. I don't know, I have to think about this one, but she said the dogs keep peeing on the wheels.
11: That's weird.
2: Yeah.
11: I've had my dogs pee on everything in the world, but never car tire.
2: Yeah, she says for some reason they all like to pee on her car tires. And I'm like, well, but it makes sense. There's acid in urine, right? So it kind of makes sense in that sense of the world. But, try the AC Delco stuff. If I think of it, if you want, shoot me an email after the show. When I get to the shop on Monday, I'll look up the part number and I'll send it to you.
11: Cool.
2: All right.
11: And the CRC, you said you used the silicate, and that works well. Huh?
2: Yeah, the silicate works really well. I will also send you that part number. I don't remember it off the top of my head. If I remember right, it comes in a blue and black whitish tube. I'm trying to recall what it looks like. I actually take it out of the tube, and I put it into a bottle brush setup because it's just easier to use. I like little bottle brushes, you know what I mean.
11: Yeah.
2: Like the acid brush setup.
12: just because to me it's an easier way. Otherwise, if I put it on with the dispenser out of the tube, it's like toothpaste, and then I have to kind of smush it around.
13: Forget about it, yeah.
12: Yeah, it's brush. You know, and then your hands are dirty. You've got grit on your fingertip. At least this way the brush tip is clean and it stays inside the jar so it doesn't have contaminant from the shop floating around. All right.
13: Okay, well, thanks, Ron.
12: Anytime, Billy. Everything else good?
13: Oh, yeah.
12: Yeah.
13: Keep busy, man. Yeah. In the summer, you know?
12: Yeah. Take some time off, huh? Stop working so hard.
13: Yeah,
12: I understand.
13: Bad chance.
12: You know, well, listen, somebody once told me, and they said this to me the other day, they said, you know, you're on a train ride and the scenery's going by it at 50 miles an hour. Some days you got to get off and enjoy the view right where you are at. And so if you like it, say, you know what? We're halfway through summer, Bill. It's August. Enjoy the train ride. Enjoy the scenery. Always good to hear from you, my friend. I'm Ron Ananey in the Car Doctor, 855-560-9900. I'm back right after this.

0: I'm Todd Starnes, and this is where Iowa comes to talk. 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
5: Part of the working staff or just a loving family companion. Either way, the dog is up against a different set of health hazards than its urban cousins, and it's up to you to understand what those potential health risks are and do your best to prevent them. Dr. Paul DeMars is a clinical associate professor at Oklahoma State University's College of Veterinary Medicine. He says the environment a farm dog lives in can contribute to infectious diseases.
6: Like leptospirosis, which is a bacterial disease transmitted in the urine of infected wildlife, primarily rats and raccoons, and dogs contract it by drinking contaminated water. Some of these lepto strains can also come from cattle. So a working cattle farm, you're going to have that as a risk. But the chances of the dog getting sick from those strains are not as great as from the other ones.
5: Dogs that spend more time outside are at a greater risk for mosquito bites, which can transmit heartworm disease. He says fleas and ticks are another hazard in many areas of the country.
6: You know, in a well-manicured back lawn, their risks are pretty minimal. But in the wilds where you have tall grass and leaf litter and all those types of things, then your risk of tick-borne illnesses rise spectacularly. So good tick control, good parasite control, appropriate vaccinations are the things we can do to mitigate those risks.
5: Parasites can affect your pet in a variety of ways, ranging from simple irritation to causing a life-threatening condition if left untreated. Your veterinarian is an ally in keeping the animal healthy, and that starts with a visit to the vet every year. Learn more about health risks for farm dogs at livingthecountrylife.com. I'll see you in the country.
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7: The KCRG TV9 First Alert Forecast. Partly cloudy skies and windy conditions. North-northeast winds at 20 to 30 miles per hour. A high of 75. Mostly clear tonight with a low of 61. North winds at 5 to 15 miles per hour. Partly cloudy tomorrow. A high of 78. Mostly clear skies for tomorrow night. A low of 60. I'm TV9 First Alert Storm Team Meteorologist Bill Dinka on News Talk 1540 KXEL.
8: Right now it's 78 degrees on Iowa's News and Talk Station.

0: Sam in the Bronx. Ron and Andy in the Car Doctor at your service, sir. How can I help?
1: Hello.
0: Yes, sir.
1: Ron?
0: Sam, how can I help? What's going on?
1: How you doing?
0: Good,
1: Sal,
0: sir.
1: Here. Thanks for taking my call.
0: You're welcome.
1: So I've been dealing with some health issues for the last 8 months. And I have a 2006 PT Cruiser that I have not started. I want to know what I can do prior to trying to start it, and what possible consequences can the car have after 8 months or so from just sitting around.
0: Is it really 8 months?
1: I believe so, yeah.
0: Okay. It's well, and I say that it's not 2 years.
1: No.
0: Okay. You know, we our mind plays tricks on us, right? Oh, yeah, we just did that 7 years ago. So, you know, time flies by.
1: It does.
0: Okay. Does the engine still turn over? Does it crank?
1: As I said, I haven't started it. I haven't gone up. The car's in another state. I'm in the Bronx, but it's up in Connecticut, and I haven't been up there because I had problems with my heart, my legs, and all kinds of stents put in all over the place.
0: Right.
1: So I'm thinking of going up there not this weekend, but the following weekend.
0: How many miles are on it that you recall?
1: Just under 30,000.
0: Wow.
1: Yeah. Okay. Very low.
0: So, forget that it sat for 8 months. My first question would be, was the timing belt ever replaced in this car? Probably not.
1: That's a good question.
0: That's why I'm here.
1: I don't believe the timing belt has ever been changed.
0: So, I would want to take the top plastic cover off of the timing cover. And, or, you know, can I see the timing belt? You should be able to. Now, in 06 was the last year of the bulletin from Chrysler that talked about a redesigned timing belt and cover.
1: Mm-hmm.
0: So I would want to go by VIN and look to see, is that bulletin applicable to that vehicle? Because if you do a timing belt, there is a different timing belt cover kit available for that. By now, you may even see it. Some parts of the timing cover may have warped because it was plastic, and it may leave the belt exposed and susceptible to, you know, bad things getting in there. You know, but I just my real question would be: does the engine turn over if it has a good battery? Yeah, you know, does it have oil? Does it have coolant in it? You know, will it fire? If it fires, you know. Does it have a lifter tick? How long? I'd love to see it crank. Maybe we could, and you can't really because it's hard. If I recall correctly, the ignition coil is in an accessible condition up top. I think it's on top of the valve cover, if I recall correctly. I'd love to unplug the coil and crank it until the oil light goes out. Right? And then... At that point, plug it back in and fire it up. I'm trying to remember where the coil is from 20 years ago, but I think it's accessible. But I do think you have to pull the plenum to do wires because I think the center two wires were hard to get at. But you can get to the coil. But and either that or find the fuel pump fuse and disable the fuel pump and just get it to the point so that it cranks and builds oil pressure, provided the oil is clean. When was the last time the oil was changed? It's been 8 months.
1: Well... I have, like I said, I haven't driven it. If I put 4,000 miles a year on the car, that's a lot.
0: Right. Well, when was the last oil change? A year ago? 10 years ago? 5 years ago?
1: The oil change was probably about a year ago.
0: Okay. So the oil should be fairly clean because you haven't put a lot of miles on it, and that's my point. For cranking, I'm okay with it, just to get it to fire. But I would get it to fire, or if you want, change the oil before you fire it up. But I sure would love to see if the engine turns over. There is a bolt on the front of the crank pulley, if I recall correctly. You should be able to get to that if you get the car up in the air on jack stands or ramps or on a lift. Just make sure it's secure, obviously. We don't want you underneath there if there's a problem. And you should be able to crank it by hand. But while 8 months sounds like a long time, I think your bigger problem is going to be with brakes. I think the brake rotors are going to be rusty, And I think you're going to end up doing some brake work to it, because you're probably going to find driving it, the brakes make all sorts of sounds. You know, that dry, harsh, metallic sound, even though it's not metal on metal, it's brake pad on rust. And right. I don't know that driving it is going to clean it up.
1: Mm-hmm.
0: So, and then, of course, you know, once you do get it to start, and, you know, make sure there's coolant in it and any puddles under the car, that kind of thing. But, you know, once you do get it to start, then at this point, if you're going to start driving it again,
1: right.
0: You know, if it's wet, change it. Change all the fluids. Because I bet you you've never done the trans fluid in that car. I bet you probably haven't done coolant, have you?
1: No, I never did the tranny.
0: Right. So, 20-year-old trans fluid. When was the last time you did coolant?
1: About 2 years ago.
0: Okay, good.
1: I had it flushed out.
0: Good, good. So, I don't think it's going to be stuck. Not if it's really 8 months. All right. But I would just be cautious. Get it to fire. Make sure the oil pressure light goes out, because I don't believe that car is going to have a gauge. I never saw one with a gauge. Know that timing belt is probably more than due. And if that belt breaks, it in theory, it's supposed to be a bender. That motor, it will bend valves, pistons collide, etc. So, you know, but I would get it to fire and reference any shop management system. Go look up the bulletins for it. I am fairly certain that was one of the ones that was applicable to a timing belt revision, and know that that kit was only available from Chrysler. I never saw that kit outside in the aftermarket. So
1: another question I have is, if I change the oil, should I go with a lighter oil?
0: Why?
1: Huh?
0: Why?
1: I don't know, just to make things smooth, like, you know, I don't want a thick oil in there.
0: No, use whatever normal viscosity is. What, to drive the vehicle on?
1: No, just to, like, how can I say it?
0: To clean it out?
1: Not to clean it out, but, you know, a thicker oil, I would think, would take longer to go into, like, the cylinder gasket and stuff like that. I don't know.
0: No, because, listen, don't start reinventing the wheel. Trust me, eight months isn't that long a period of time in the grand scheme of things. I think your concerns are going to be more with rubber components that have got a set to them and possibly get noisy. If the timing belt's never been changed in 20 years, I'd be more concerned, is it cracking? So, but before I tell you to change the timing belt, I'd love to hear it fire. Okay, it starts, it runs smooth, good, shut it off, change the timing belt. And, you know, I'd be more concerned, or biggest concern is, what's the quality of the fuel? You know, how you know, gasoline, they say, loses its pop after 45 days.
1: The last time, as I said, about 8 months ago, it was in the winter time, and I put that stuff in that I used to put on my boat. What is that called? I can't.
0: Yeah, whatever it was, fuel stabilizer. But it's 8 months ago. Listen, you know, it's exceeded its life cycle. It's at the point now where those are the three concerns I've got. And if it fires, it fires. If it does, then, you know, start looking at rubber parts, start looking at the rest of the fluid, provided you're going to start to drive it again. But I'm willing to bet you're going to have a dead battery to start, so bring a charger or jump box, etc., and check all the fluid before you do fire it up. But I bet it does turn over, and I bet it fires, provided the fuel is still good. Good luck. Let us know what happens. I'm Ron Ananey in the Car Doctor. We're back right after this.

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0: Welcome back. We're on an Annie in the Car, Doctor, 855-560-9900. Let's go to Mike in Louisiana. Mike, what's going on?
1: Hey, bud, how you doing?
0: Good, man. What's cooking?
1: Hey, well, I almost forgot what I wanted to talk to you. I sent a message last week, and you kind of called me and said, hey, man, get on the air. So I finally remembered. What I'm calling about is I have a 2019 Ram 1500 Rebel.
0: Okay.
1: Now, I've asked the dealership, and I've asked a couple of old school mechanics about changing the transmission fluid. And I looked it up, and they say Dodge says it's lifetime, but I just don't believe that. I don't believe it. And I've had the truck. It's a 19. I've had it for 5 years, and I got 123,000 miles on it. I can't do it myself, but would you recommend a transmission change at 123,000 miles, fluid change?
0: Boy,
1: if so, what would be the best to go with? Would I go with what Dodge recommends or what?
0: Well, okay. I'm a change the trans fluid kind of guy, all right? And I'll tell you why, all right? Because if the trans fluid, if changing the fluid is going to cause the problem, that means there's something else wrong with the trans that the fluid change magnifies, and I'd like to find out about it sooner rather than later. In my opinion, anything over 100,000 miles is ripe for a trans. It just is.
1: Okay.
0: I just see it all the time. All right, you know, I'll get an engine to 300,000 miles, but it doesn't seem to matter. It's not odd, but it's just, yeah, you know, 150, 160 for a trans, that seems to be what they are. But changing the fluid will make it go longer. So I think the pros outweigh the cons, if I'm making sense. Trans.
1: Okay.
0: This is the trans with the plastic pan, right? The plastic filter?
1: Yes, it is.
0: Yeah.
1: Yes, sir.
0: The ZR. And the issue here is that the filter's built into the pan. The pan's about $400, I think. It's some stupid amount of money because you have to change the pan and the filter together if you want to put a filter kit in it. I kind of like doing it at some point because it gives me the opportunity to see what's in the pan. Do I have grit? Do I have contaminant? Does it look like the trans is coming apart? And I've talked to some Chrysler techs that tell me, Ron, it never pays to change the trans fluid on a Chrysler because it's a piece of junk and it's going to blow up anyway. And that's their technical expertise coming to light. And then I've had some guys tell me that, yes, they do see, because as the fluid gets old, it gets overheated, it breaks down, it loses its shifting qualities and characteristics. So changing it does help.
1: Okay.
0: So the real question comes back to if replacing that trans is $8,000, do you want to do it now or do you want to do it in 3 years?
1: Yeah.
0: When it's more money.
1: Yeah.
0: But if changing the fluid gets you 3 years, there's the gamble. Right?
1: Okay.
0: You know, it also comes back to, you know, I always ask this question, Mike, how long are you gonna keep the truck? And you're gonna tell me forever.
1: Yeah, I'm trying for 10 more years.
0: Right. We all think like that, right? We all think we want to keep it forever. And I understand that. All right? But, and you've got to consider this too, and I hope I'm not confusing you. You know, you want to keep it another 10 years. That means that this truck will be 16 years old.
1: Mm-hmm.
0: Will they be able to get the electronics for that truck to repair it properly? And I don't mean in 10 years. I mean in 2 years. You're right?
1: A few years, huh?
0: You know, there's things now I can't get for 6 and 7 and 8 year old Chryslers, or there's components I'm waiting for, and as vehicles become more complex, it's only going to get worse. But, and here's the but, if you're willing to put up with, well, maybe I use a scrapyard part, maybe I use an aftermarket part, maybe I get a little creative in terms of what I'm trying to fix and how I go about it, and not do it through traditional channels to source pieces. You'll get 10 years out of that truck, you know.
1: Okay.
0: You will. So, but you know, changing the fluid, in my opinion, can only help.
1: Yeah.
0: All right.
1: Okay. So now, one other thing.
0: I'll tell you what. Sit tight a minute, Mike. Let me pull over and take a pause. When we come back, we'll come right back to you. I'm Ron and Annie in the Car Doctor. We'll return right after this.

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0: And we're back. Mike, finishing up. What's on your mind? What's the last couple of questions in our closing minutes?
1: Okay, the second part that I had with the transmission fluid changes is, okay, I don't have, I live in a small town, so I don't have a local guy that I trust to do more than change the tires and change the oil. So do I go to a transmission shop? Do I go to the mechanic shop in the little town I'm near? Or is this something that we have some guys that are pretty good? You call them up, they live in the town, they come out, they do your mechanic work in your yard, and they charge you 50% less than the shop does. When I get this done, I want all the fluid to come out. I don't want just a drain. I want it all out.
0: I agree with you. Getting all the fluid out is important. I think the only guy that's going to have a machine that'll do it is either the trans shop or the dealer.
1: Okay.
0: All right.
1: Okay.
0: Let me hit you with this closing thought too. 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Every repair shop has a beater. Mine's a '97 Ford Ranger, 230,000 miles. Right. Bought it from a customer in 2004. He didn't want to put a rear end in it when it had 160,000 miles on it. Paid $400 for it, right? Put a rear end in it. Put a junkyard rear in it. Couldn't get a new rear out of Ford at the time. 8 years old, right? So since 2004, I figured it out. I've kept track. I've got between $12,000 and $13,000 worth of parts and labor in maintaining that truck. A couple exhaust systems. We go through brakes. We go through this. We go through that. I thought of this the other day. Somebody wanted to buy the Ranger. A new Chevy Colorado, what I would consider the equivalent, right? A new Chevy Colorado rear-wheel drive, a little nothing truck, is $42,000. $42,000, $12,000. Aren't I ahead? If that 19 Ram needed a transmission and it was $8,000, a new Ram, $70,000. Start doing the math. It makes more sense to take care of stuff and drive it longer. I appreciate the call, Mike. I'm running Annie and the Car Doctor. The mechanics aren't expensive. They're priceless. See ya.
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2: But as some of us apply more sunscreen, others are doing the opposite.
3: American Dermatology Association found that 16 million U.S. consumers stopped using sunscreen altogether because of the misinformation online.
2: Del Rey says it's up to the industry to alleviate public concern, including by offering more mineral-based products for those who want them. 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
5: Airstrikes are possible tonight. I'm Carmen Roberts, Fox News.
6: We'll be hitting them very hard. At some point, they're going to say, we just can't take it anymore.
5: President Trump warning Iran, it needs to come to the negotiating table and reach a deal to end the war. That warning comes as Iran attacked two more commercial ships in the Strait of Hormuz. One tanker was hit, the other just missed. Fox's Alex Hogan has more.
7: President Trump says that he doesn't fully believe in these negotiations right now.
6: The other day, the five missiles were shot. We knocked them down, but we were in the midst of a negotiation. I mean, I'm waiting for Steve to call me. How's the negotiation going? And instead, I got a call from Pete that they just shot five missiles at one of our bases in Jordan.
7: Yesterday, Trump held the first ever televised cabinet meeting from Camp David. Today, he is here in New Jersey, where he's posting about new back and forth in Todd Blanche's nomination for attorney general.
5: It comes as President Trump touts a Gaza deal for Hamas to disarm. Spain takes a dramatic step to stop another mass migrant crossing into Europe. It's installing a floating barrier in Ceuta near the border with Morocco.
8: Spain is installing a 1,600-foot floating barrier along the sea border of its North African enclave of Ceuta after 50 to 60,000 migrants breached the border from Morocco earlier this week. Officials say dozens of people were killed, including some who drowned and others who died in a stampede. The barrier is intended to prevent another mass crossing as Spain works with Morocco to tighten border security. Meanwhile, European Union leaders are calling for a coordinated response to the growing migration crisis, warning that uncontrolled mass crossings pose a challenge for the entire bloc. Matt Murphy, Fox News.
5: And the Alpine Club of Pakistan says all 10 climbers swept away by an avalanche have died. 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
5: Memorial services were held this week for the late Senator Lindsey Graham of South Carolina. Now attention's shifting to the race for his Senate seat. One of the candidates, businessman Mark Lynch, tells Fox News,
13: "Our polling showed a year ago that they prefer a successful businessman like myself instead of another career politician or an attorney."
5: Other candidates include Congressman Ralph Norman, Congressman Russell Fry, former Governor Mark Sanford, and interim Senator Darlene Graham, the senator's sister. And the special GOP primary is August 11th. Seattle Mayor Katie Wilson's defending her decision to remove Police Chief Sean Barnes, calling it the right decision at the right time, but declining to explain why. The move comes days after a gang-related shooting at Seattle's Bite of Seattle Festival that left three people dead, four wounded, including a two-year-old boy. California officially launches a first-in-the-nation privacy tool allowing folks to block the sale of their personal data.
14: More than 340,000 Californians have logged on to the state's delete request and opt-out platform, or DROP, to have third-party companies known as data brokers delete their personal information. Starting today, those brokers have to start processing those deletion requests. That's thanks to the California Delete Act, which was signed into law by Governor Gavin Newsom in 2023. The measure expands on rights established under the California Consumer Privacy Act. The platform is free to use. To make requests, folks can go to privacy.ca.gov/drop. Kristen Goodwin, Fox News.
5: And more than 300,000 people turned out for Hamburg's Pride Parade today in Germany under heavy security. Just 1 week after the deadly extremist attack near Berlin's Pride celebration, the Hamburg theme was "Take a Stand for a Future Without Fear." Organizers welcomed a Berlin Pride truck to tribute to the victims. I'm Carmen Roberts. This is Fox News.
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17: The KCRG-TV9 First Alert Forecast. Partly cloudy skies and windy conditions. North-northeast winds at 20 to 30 miles per hour. A high 75. Mostly clear tonight.

0: 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Since 1991, this is where car owners the world over turn to for their definitive opinion on automotive repair. If your mechanic's giving you a busy signal, pick up the phone and call in. 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
1: But I am here to take your calls at 855-560-9900.
0: And now, here's Ronnie.
1: Hey, here we go again. Hello, everyone. Welcome. I'm Ron Anani, the car doctor. I want to congratulate you. If you're a vehicle owner, and you probably are, that's why you're here, or maybe you're thinking of becoming a vehicle owner. But if you're a vehicle owner, you just made money this week. You did. Because that car in your driveway just became worth more. It's all over the news this week, right? Everywhere you look, the headlines are talking about it. You know, because of tariffs and supply chains issues, technology, software, electric vehicles, everything, all of it. It's just driving the automotive transportation sector right through the roof. And that means that car out in the driveway is worth a little bit more each and every day. It really is. I don't know if it depreciates anymore. It might go up in value because the replacement cost is climbing. So what does this mean when you go out and climb into the car on Monday morning to go to work? Well, here's what it means. That car in your driveway hasn't been something you'll replace every 4 to 5 years anymore. Hasn't been for a while. But it is probably not something you're going to replace every 10 to 12 years. Think about that. 10 to 12 years on the same vehicle. And a lot of that has to do with it because of the cost of replacement. You know, what the industry tells you it's worth, oh, I can't put $3,000 into this car, it's only worth $6,000. That doesn't mean anything. That's a bunch of horse hockey. You got to go look at the replacement value. What's it going to cost you to replace that vehicle? We had a car this week, we had a, what was it? It was a 16 or 17 Nissan Altima, nice car, had 40,000 miles on it. 40,000 mile, 10-year-old car. Needs four-wheel brakes and two front tires and an alignment, a couple other odds and ends. It needs $3,000 worth of work is what it came down to. The owner individual, he hemmed and hawed. He thought about it a couple of days. He went back and forth. He came out with four paragraphs and a text note to me about why he wasn't going to fix it because it's cheaper for him to go out and spend $25 to $30 on a replacement used vehicle, which I have I think he's wrong, but okay. You know, it's you got to think of the numbers. $30,000 is a lot of money. And I'm not saying never buy a new car. I'm just saying, you know, a 40,000-mile, 10-year-old car, simpler technology, technology that the repair shop knows what's going to fail in the next couple of years. You know, it's funny. I think a lot of you are trying to avoid repair bills. So you avoid repair bills by taking on car payments. And the car payments exceed the repair bills. And I'm not saying every car is worth fixing, but I'm saying the greater majority of them are. And I think in a lot of cases, you know, you've got to start to think to yourself, you know, hey, I'm going to skip the oil change this month. I'm going to squeeze another 30 days out of it. Why? What are you saving? What are you really saving? Because that skipped oil change, that little vibration that you say, yeah, I'll wait till next month. You know, and then next month comes along and, well, something else, you know, I can get one more month out of it. And then now you're 3 months overdue, and then all of a sudden something catastrophic happens that could have been prevented, and now it's not a $3,000 repair. Now it's that $30,000 vehicle replacement, or $40,000. You know, they said in the news this week, the price of the average new car is, anybody want to guess? Raise your hand, right? $50,000. $50,000 for transportation. $50,000. To do something a horse, a saddle, and a bag of hay did 100 years ago. Boy, that's technology for you. We sure have come a long way.
2: I also read that the average loan is now 7 years.
1: Yeah, and yeah. I've seen some cases, Tom, where they're talking about 8-year loans. And the answer I got, I talked to a couple of dealership people about it, and they said, yeah, but that's why we're coming out with longer extended warranty policies. And I said, but they cost more. He goes, yeah, but it's... And nobody can see the cycle that this is creating. This is creating a cycle where they're coming up with a product that costs more. They're making you guys pay for it over a longer period with a warranty that costs more. Cars have become such a huge profit center. I wouldn't be surprised if it's more expensive to own and maintain a car than it is to go to a football game on a regular basis. And I

to say it like that, but the cost of supporting a sports team by being a fan has risen to the point of insanity as well. I've been saying it for years. The cheapest car you'll ever own, it's the one that's already sitting in your driveway. And people ask me that all the time, and I kind of come back with a different question. I go, yeah, the cheapest car you own is the one in your driveway. The question is, how healthy is it? Do we spend $1,000 a year maintaining that car, or do we make an $800 a month payment? You know, it's a different conversation, and it's a trend that's really kind of caught my attention because people are starting to notice that. And my conversation goes around, but what are we spending it on? What are we maintaining on the car? What are we doing to maintain that car? Because the bottom line is, we still need transportation. You've got to have dependable wheels. You're a contractor. You're a family. You're a small business. A vehicle isn't a luxury. It's a tool that transports the family, that earns the paycheck, that keeps repair shops like mine busy, right? But that's where we kind of come into the story because our job has changed. We're not just changing brake pads anymore. We're not just doing diagnostics. We're not just changing oil. We're maintaining your investment if we're doing it right. And every maintenance decision that we make matters. Every direction we take you matters. Every fluid change matters. Every software updates. You know, and I got to tell you, you know what worries me? It's not the technology. It's not hybrids. It's not EVs. It's not software. What worries me is that more and more of you are convinced that repairing a car isn't worth it. And I think you're wrong. Not in every case. I think in the greater majority of cases, I think you're wrong. I think more cars are worth repairing. Because the other side of this is, do you know what there's a shortage of in this industry right now? Used cars. And I say that because used cars are at a premium. They're charging more for used cars of certain models than they are for similar models of new. Because less technology, easier to understand, easier to connect with, more affordable in certain instances. There's a whole, it's all upside down and backwards. Bottom line, your mechanic's got to be doing the right thing. They've got to be, you know, maintaining that car over the long haul. They've got to be doing their diagnostics. A professional shop is worth every dollar you pay them, provided they're doing the right thing. And that's what I try to talk about each and every week here for you if you're new to this show, and thank you for being here. You know, I'm going to answer your repair questions. I'm going to help separate the fact from fiction. I've got no axe to grind. I don't care. I think everybody's susceptible to making mistakes, and I think, you know, I think there's a lot wrong with this industry. I think there's a lot right with this industry. But now more than ever, the smartest money you can spend isn't on a new vehicle. It's taking care of the one you already have. And I believe that. And I'm not saying never buy a new car, but I'm just saying if you've got a 10-year-old car with 40,000 miles on it, if you've got a 10-year-old car with 80,000 miles on it, if you've got a 5-year-old car with 50,000 miles on it, maybe it's time I get a new one. You know? Maybe you're one of those people that, you know, 50 grand is like spending a nickel. Okay. But for the majority of Americans, for the majority of the motoring public, 50 grand's a lot of money. Where and when and how do we want to spend it? I've been saying it for a while, right? You've got to pay attention to the car. Cars whisper before they scream. They'll tell you what's wrong. You just got to listen. And it really comes back to that if you hear the screams before they get real loud, you can get a little bit more mileage out of that car. And that's what I'm here to do. I'm Ron Ananian, the Car Doctor. I'll be back right after this to help you do that. Don't go away.

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3: 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You're familiar with McDonald's iconic Happy Meal for kids.
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3: Now more high-end restaurants seem to be taking a page from McDonald's with their own take on the Happy Meal aimed at the grown-up crowd.
6: The adult version of this Happy Meal always replaces the toy with a cocktail.
3: Our reporter Sarah Foster spoke with Bloomberg TV.
6: A lot of these adult Happy Meals looked luxurious.
3: And the meals are so popular that some restaurants are having a hard time keeping up with demand.
6: I spoke with one restaurant that was selling so many adult Happy Meals that they had to kind of pull it away.
3: Bloomberg's Foster said diners she spoke with talked about what they described as having decision fatigue, and so having a curated meal at a set price was appealing.
6: You know, you see that with line culture, TikTok and social media is just proliferating new restaurants to try, and sometimes they just want to have the meal laid out for them.
3: Diners also told Foster that they would not turn away a toy if it was offered. Gina Cervetti, Bloomberg Radio.
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11: 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I'm alive. 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
0: 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Now, back to Ron.
5: Let's go over to Pennsylvania. Let's talk to Tim. Tim, 23 Honda Civic. What's going on, Tim? How are you?
11: I am well. You've probably answered this question 1,000 times, and it comes and goes based on the price of gasoline. But this 88 octane versus 87, is that something that we should just stay away from and not tempt the grim reaper of automobiles?
5: How old was your last car, Tim?
11: Well, my current car or the one before it?
5: The one before this. This is a 23, right? So this car's 3 years old. How old was the last one, the one that this replaced?
11: Seven.
5: That was a what?
11: 7 years. 7 years old.
5: 7 years Seven. Old. Why'd you replace it?
11: Civic.
5: Why did you why'd you replace it?
11: Actually, that's a good question.
5: That's why I'm here, brother. So, you know, and then how old before that?
11: Well, normally I'm on about a 7 to 8 year cycle.
5: Okay. Can I just, and just bear with me, right? There's a reason, there's a method to my madness, right? So, you know, what did the 23 Honda cost? Had to be what, 25?
11: About 25, yes.
5: Right. And what did the one that was 7 years old, what did that cost? You probably buy used cars, a couple of 2-3 year old used cars kind of a thing, or do you buy them new?
11: I buy them new.
5: Okay. Do you remember what the one before this cost?
11: 21, 22.
5: Okay, so 21, 22, so we're at 46. And what did the one before that cost? Probably another 20?
11: Yeah, probably, yeah.
5: Do you realize, and that goes back, what, let's say 20 years?
11: Yes.
5: Okay, and you've had repair bills, right? Maintenance.
11: Maintenance, yes. Repairs on the Hondas, you know.
5: Not often. Yeah, maintenance.
11: Not often.
5: Yeah, brakes, tires, oil changes. But that's, you know, that's still cost, right?
11: Right.
5: Do you realize you spent $65,000 on three cars over 20 years? And I'm still driving my 04 Suburban with 100,000 miles on it that I paid $44,000 for when it was new. And the most major repair I had to put was a trans in it in probably 10 years ago now. But my point becomes, why am I now driving a 22-year-old vehicle? Because I didn't worry about one octane point. To be honest with you, I generally fill the Suburban up with premium. I like a premium fuel. I don't do it every time. I still do it today when gas is close to, you know, premium's close to $5 a gallon. Because Mercedes, BMW, Audi, all the high-end European cars require premium. Cadillac requires premium in most of their models. Lexus requires premium in most of their models. And I have a point. The point is that all these cars that require premium because of octane, they're requiring that premium because of octane because of performance that the manufacturer puts in it. And to maintain that performance level, they have to keep that engine clean. There are more fuel additives and cleaners in a premium fuel than in a regular. Everybody argues the point about you don't need to run premium in a vehicle. You don't need to run 93 octane in a vehicle that only requires 88. But you get better fuel cleaning. And the cleaner you keep that engine, the longer it's going to run. I'm still driving my 22-year-old Suburban. So my point is, yes, you're right. Forget about the 87. Put the 88 in it. Use a fuel system cleaner. All right? And listen, some of this is a personal preference, Tim. You know, you just, you know, we're at that age where, hey, we just want to drive a new car every 6 or 7 years. I get that. Right? But as I said in the open, look at the price of cars. Yeah, you know, what's that Civic going to cost in 7 years? I bet you that Civic is $35,000-$40,000. And is that going to be something you want to do? Aren't you better off trying to drive it longer by just doing a little bit more maintenance? Because as you said, the Hondas don't break. Thoughts?
11: Yeah, what I normally do is I kind of compare. And, you know, when the used Hondas are up in value like they are now, you know, and they do kind of hold their value, I kind of analyze how much money I've spent over the lifespan of me owning a car.
5: Right.
11: And, you know, there seems to be a sweet spot with the Honda Civics, especially, and maybe other automobiles, but my experience has only been with Civics, to where that sweet spot where, you know, you get maximum trade-in value.
5: Right. But you still have to lay that money out. Let me ask you, what is it? Is it the trade-in value against the new one that makes you do it, or you just get to a point where it's 7 years old, I'm such and such old, and I just want a new car? What makes you do it?
11: That's part of it. You know, once they get up a certain number of years and miles, you know, my wife and I travel a lot, and honestly, I drive the Civic. I mean, I've been all over the country in it, and I don't want anything that's going to interrupt my trip. So there's convenience there, and I'm willing to spend a little bit of money for that peace of mind, you know?
5: See, that's a valid reason. And I haven't, you know what, I was kind of fishing for that, so thank you. You know, that's the reason that we have to look at. Convenience, safety, reliability. They get to a point. Now, if you said to me, Ron, you know, I'm retired, I live in my hometown, I, you know, corner store, milk, grocery store, church, etc. I put 40, 50,000 miles on this car over 7 years, and then I get rid of it because it's 7 years old. I don't know if that makes economic or financial sense anymore. Right?
11: Right.
5: So, you know, if you're balancing the budget, Tim, back to your original question, you're right. I'm not sure why 87 exists. Frankly, I'm not sure why we don't have regular and premium. I don't know what mid-grade does. I don't know too many people that use it. When I talk to the gas station attendants, they tell me that middle grade, that 89 octane, you know, I think it's like there's 87, 89, and 91 now, and depends on the brand. There's 87, 89, and 93 sometimes. That middle grade is probably the least sold. And I'm not sure what its purpose is. I often wonder what would it do to the price of fuel, right, if we didn't have to make that mid-grade and we just made premium and regular and put a little bit more additives into the regular. And, you know, you wonder. Of course, between you and me, you know, come in close. Don't let anybody else hear this. I read in the Wall Street Journal today that the energy companies, you know, Chevron, Exxon, all them, record profits the last 6 months because of the war in Iran. So, you know, I don't understand that either. If the price of if the cost of material has gone up, then how are they making more money than ever before?
11: Correct. Yeah, profits, you'd think the spread would stay the same.
5: Well, right. You know, it's, listen, a quart of oil now costs me 48% more than it did 6 months ago. So I've raised my prices. I'm not making any more money. My costs went up, so my sell price has to go up, right? But
11: right,
5: their costs went up, and they're still making record profits. It makes no sense. Go with 88 octane, Tim. Throw a couple of high tests at it and live your life, my friend. I appreciate the call and I appreciate the conversation. I'm Ron Ananey and the Car Doctor. We are back right after this. Don't go anywhere.
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17: Do you call it cantaloupe or muskmelon? The terms are interchangeable for the most part. If you have some growing in the garden, you may be wondering how soon they can be harvested. Gilbert Miller is an area extension vegetable specialist with Clemson University. He says in general, the time from the female bloom to harvest is 30 to 35 days. The most noticeable sign that the melon is ready is when the fruit easily separates from the stem.
18: It'll be a cracking around the pedestal or the stem that attaches to the fruit. And they call this slipping, when you can just apply a little bit of pressure when you see that cracking and the stem comes off. That's at full maturity.
17: Your nose can also point out a ripe cantaloupe. Sniff where you pulled it from the stem, and there should be a strong aroma. Keep an eye on the outer rind. Miller says most varieties of cantaloupes will turn from a green to buff yellow color and begin to show a netting pattern on the surface as they ripen.
18: The veining on the fruit gets really dense as it matures, less slick surface area on the fruit. The netting, if you pay close observation to it, you'll see the netting will actually start, or the lines will start actually going up the stem, and that's a good indication that it's getting close to being mature.
17: After a cantaloupe is picked, it will ripen a bit more, but Miller says it won't get any sweeter. How you store it is an individual choice. Some people keep it on the counter. Others like to eat it cold and store it in the fridge. Miller says either way is fine, but it'll keep in the refrigerator for at least a week in excellent condition. You'll find more tips for growing and harvesting cantaloupe at livingthecountrylife.com. I'll see you in the country.
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19: The KCRG TV9 First Alert Forecast. Partly cloudy skies and windy conditions. North-northeast winds at 20 to 30 miles per hour. A high of 75. Mostly clear tonight with a low of 61. North winds at 5 to 15 miles per hour. Partly cloudy tomorrow. A high of 78. Mostly clear skies for tomorrow night, a low of 60. I'm TV9 First Alert Storm Team Meteorologist Camille Dinka on News Talk 1540 KXEL.
20: We have 79 degrees now on News Talk 1540 KXEL.

I want to talk about how not to fix a car. Donald writes in. I remember speaking to Donald about this. Donald, if you're out there, babe, give me a call. 2015 Chrysler has cruise control that does not work. He sent me an email. We spoke on the show a few weeks ago, and I have checked on any recall issues. I remember that. There are none. There was a conversation about safety recalls for programming. I'm assuming, which is a dangerous word, that when Donald went and checked recall issues, he went out to NHTSA.gov and, you know, plugged in the VIN there and saw no recall notices. I brought it again to the dealer who put it on a computer and said it was the clock spring and switch. Those have already been changed over a year ago. Here's the part I don't understand. This is me speaking, not Donald with the email. He said they've been changed over a year ago. There is voltage through the clock spring to the switch, so the clock spring and switch are not bad. Donald, if first of all, just because it was changed doesn't mean it's still good. I get it. You're saying, well, it's got voltage through it. But if you know enough to do that, then why are you taking it to the dealer? I'm not sure of the disconnect here. There's something wrong with this. You know, just because a part was changed doesn't mean it's good. I can't tell you how many times we have to do something twice and three times in cases of defective, bad new parts. New, never, ever worked. Right? My wife is hounding me. I'm sorry, Donald, to try and fix this issue, and I don't know where else to look. I've tried to get a wiring diagram or diagnostic flowchart from the dealers, and they're not willing to help. Well, I can understand that. Who did the clock spring and the switch? The dealer? Then wouldn't the clock spring and switch be under warranty? I had that thought when I read this. We've already spent several hundred dollars on this issue. We're no closer to fixing this problem. It's been a great car. Still has under 100,000 miles on it, and we get free oil changes for the life of the car. Being retired on a fixed income, we'd like to try and keep the car. Yeah, I understand that. I understand that. You got to find a competent shop. You got to find somebody that's going to want to put some time in on it. Don't assume, because parts have already been changed, that thereby nullifies and proves them out to be good. I've got a customer with a 2012 Chrysler Caravan. Voyager, Caravan, same thing, minivan. 2 years ago, we put a tip-em in, had a bad tip-em. Totally integrated power module, the relay control box on the left side of the engine compartment for a fuel pump problem. And brand new reman from Chrysler, because that's all that was available. It went bad within 9 months. There you go. Right? Ordered another one. That one barely made it out of the box. It went into the car, and the car didn't make it out the door of the shop. It failed. I put the old one back in with a bypass kit in it, sent that back under warranty, ordered another one. That was November. I'm still waiting for another one, which is the other problem with Chrysler. Chrysler is horrendous on parts. Just really tough getting parts for some of the older Chryslers, like a lot of the car companies. I shouldn't just say Chrysler. They're all like this. But my point is, you know, I would grab a wiring diagram. And if you're able to tell me that you know the clock spring has voltage through it, and you've tested it the way the dealer tested it, you've tested it as per procedure, go out to the Chrysler website. I think the last time I looked, it was $42. You can log in and buy serial information or wiring diagram information for this vehicle, or even better, go out to All Data. Go to alldata.com. And go look up a DIY wire subscription, and I think it's well under $100. I think it's probably closer to well under $50, and you can buy a data subscription for 1 year and get the exact same information that the repair shops get from All Data. And, you know, at that point, there's your wiring diagram. I get it, you're on a fixed income, but there's no free lunch. There's just no other way to say it. Just be aware. You've got to take it from that point on. You don't hang on to something because you get free oil changes for the life of the car. There is no free lunch. Okay. And where are you getting the free oil changes from? The dealership where you bought it. And, you know, they're under no obligation to give you free technical information. I'm sorry. They're not. I am. That's what I do. And I'll tell you what, Donald, if you hear this conversation, which I haven't figured out yet. A lot of you don't seem to hear the conversation. I've gotten several emails of late
You've got to listen to the show because that's where I try to dispense information. I can't dispense information for everybody, for all the emails I get. Everybody wants a, you know, I'm going to start the Ron and Ainey and $39.95 a month subscription plan. At least I'll get, you know, I can get paid so I can explain to my wife why she never sees me. Well, I was answering emails. Yeah, but I haven't seen you in the last 3.5 weeks. But Donald, I promise you, if you call me or send me an email, ron@cardoctorshow.com, I will send you a wiring diagram for free to help you diagnose this problem. But, you know, if the dealer's saying the clock spring and the switch are bad and they tell you that will fix the problem, guaranteed, and that's the last part, that's where I'm going to close this, you know, that is the last part of this conversation. Anytime a mechanic says, hey, this part is bad, I don't care whether it was new, used, put in a year ago, put in last week, whatever, the next question has to be, is that going to fix my problem? It's either yes, no, or maybe. There's only three possible answers. And it could be maybe, but this is the first step because I've proven it bad, and I can show you why it's bad, and they'll run you through some tests, right? That's a logical conversation. You know, no, that means they don't know, and yes means that, yes, they do know. I promise this will fix the car. I call them Ron guarantees in the shop. You know, I say it to customers all the time. Hey, here's the Ron guarantee. We do this. It's fixed. Hey, we do this. This is the first step. This is bad, and I'll prove to you why it's bad. But Dad always said, fix what you know is bad. Go on to the next thing. Well, I know this is bad. But, Donald, if you get this, send me an email, ron@cardoctorshow.com, or call me up here on air. And I will be glad to help you with this. 855-560-9900. I'm Ron Anini and the Car Doctor. We'll be back right after this. Don't go away.

0: inside my car.
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0: Next up, let's go to Tom in Arizona. Tom, welcome to the Car Doctor, sir. What's going on today?
1: Hi, thanks for taking my call. I got a 2003 Buick LeSabre, and a couple of weeks ago, the interior lights won't come on.
0: Okay.
1: I'm looking at schematics, like you were mentioning in the previous call, and the common thing I see is, because the fuse looks good, the common thing I see is a ground point in the rear integration module.
0: Yeah, either G401 or G402 is not uncommon. So let's do this, okay? Is it just the interior lights, the overhead lights?
1: Do the
0: power door locks work?
1: Yes.
0: The auto lock function works. So let's make it simple. If I remember right, there's a relay under the left rear seat, correct?
1: Yeah, there's a fuse box.
0: Right. Okay. So coming out of that box, there's a tan wire, if memory serves, right? That tan wire is the ground control for comes off of the rim, the rear integration module. See, this is an odd year. Well, this is an odd time. This 3-4 years of GM was. There's also serial data involved here. This is when we started to do controlled area networking. So we combined Wright Brothers biplane with space shuttle, right? We were trying to melt the two technologies together. So coming out of that, rear fuse block, there's a dark blue white wire, dark blue white trace, if I remember right. And you'll find that wire at the driver door courtesy lamp. You'll find that at the left foot wheel well, the courtesy lamp. Is that dark blue wire hot? Does that show voltage? It's the same dark blue that goes. It's the same dark blue that goes to the left, the right, the wheel well, the rear compartment. It's the common hot. You look at your wiring diagram. You see it.
1: Hold on.
0: Dark blue white.
1: Dark blue white. Yeah.
0: Right. That dark blue white. You see how it feeds all the bulbs?
1: Yep.
0: Do we have power there when we're supposed to? If we open up the driver's door, does it show power? Or if we, there's a switch on the dash that'll activate the lights too, right?
1: Yeah, that doesn't work, but the door ajar indication works.
0: Right. Okay. So when we open the driver's door, it's seeing the switch because it knows the door's open. Do we have power on that dark blue white? Now you can get to that dark blue white real easy. It's either going to be go to the left footwell courtesy lamp or go to the driver door courtesy lamp. One side's going to be hot, one side's going to be ground.
1: Right, right. I could check either if there's ground
0: hot. Well, so let's figure out here. Let's do this. Whatever bulb is easiest to get to, Tom. Listen, I'm getting lazier as I get older, right? So let's just make this a simple circuit. Let's go in with a meter and whatever bulb I can get to easy. One side of the meter to ground, the other side of the meter is hot. Touch one side of the bulb contact, I should see voltage. If I don't, then reverse my leads, go the other way, do I have ground?
1: Right.
0: You know, let's
1: the rear,
0: go ahead.
1: The rear integration module controls the ground, right?
0: The rear integration module controls ground through the trunk, but you've also got to, if I remember right, isn't there a second part to this diagram where they show you, I'm trying to remember, it's been a while since I looked at an 03 Buick, but I think G402 was on the back by the trunk by the tail lamp, and the tail lamp's always kind of rusted and rotted.
1: Yeah, I don't have a problem in desert.
0: Right, well.
1: I don't think.
0: See, well, yeah, right. You know, where'd the car come from? Was it originally an Arizona car?
1: Yes, Tucson.
0: Okay. Yeah. Boy, it's nice, right? It's all dry heat. Bet you there's no rot on this car at all.
1: Right. No rust.
0: No rust.
1: Tack rats.
0: Right. So, but it's kind of odd that none of the interior lights work. So we're looking for something common. And I remember how that relay was wired. Either the relay is not being energized by the rim because it doesn't see input. Okay. And I don't think you would see the input request on a scan tool. I don't think they were that smart back then. But either I'm not seeing hot or the ground is broken. But let's figure out what I'm missing. If I'm missing hot, that's the left side of the circuit. If I'm missing ground, that's the right side of the circuit.
1: Yep.
0: All right. So okay. do it that way, okay. And then call me back next week. We can talk further. I'll get a wiring diagram out if I remember, and I can kind of walk you through it.
1: Okay.
0: So, but
1: I see the G402. So you think G402 is in the trunk area?
0: I think so. I think it, I thought it was somewhere back by the tail lamp, which I always thought was kind of stupid because, you know, I'm working on the front of the car. I got to go all the way to the back to get to, you know, my next life. I want to be an automotive engineer. I really do. I really think they design this stuff in the morning. They go out to lunch. They have a couple of beers, and they go, yeah, the heck with it. We're just going to put it in production anyway.
1: I'm afraid it gets worse every year. So,
0: It just makes no sense to me. So, all right.
1: Thank you.
0: You're very welcome, kiddo.
1: Thank you.
0: Anytime. You call back. 855-560-9900. I'm Ron and Annie and the Car Doctor. We're back to finish it up right after this.

0: So it comes to this, right? I guess we got to close out the hour and go away for the week. I had fun today. I may have been cranky today. Tom's saying I was, but you know what? I want the best for each and every one of you when you're dealing with your car. I want your mechanic to be on the top of their game. I want you to get the proper service. I see so much nonsense that goes on, you know, in this business. Sometimes I hear it from the guys that I'm answering their questions during the week when shops call me up because they want to know about this or that, and I don't do that much of that anymore because otherwise I'd never get anything done. But I had fun with you today. You know what? I enjoy answering all of your questions, and if I sounded a little hard-pressed, I apologize. It's not, you know, like I said, I want you to have the best of care when it comes to your automobiles. You know, I enjoy our interaction. I learn from you guys. I do. You may not realize it, but you guys show me a few things, and I learn something each and every week. And just because I'm on the radio doesn't mean I'm smarter than all of you. I'm just smarter than most of you. Is that the right way to say that, Tom? Probably. But all of you can teach me something, and I mean that sincerely from my heart. We have fun each and every week, and that's kind of what this is about. You know, it's cars are just such a major part of our lives now. And I can argue points about keeping a car, replacing a car from multiple perspectives. And I still think my rule that I formulated many years ago about you get rid of a car when it's too rusty, too unreliable, or you can't find parts anywhere. But now, because of the internet, you know, if it's not rusty and it's still reliable, you can find parts anywhere because you can just log in online and tend to find it. You just might not be able to get parts as quick and find them as fast, and that's kind of got to become part of the equation. I see a lot of people throw away perfectly good cars each and every week, and I often wonder, does it make financial sense? And I don't know their perspective. I don't know their pocketbook. The one gentleman we spoke to today with the Honda Civic, he had the absolute right answer. He replaces that car every 7 years because he and his wife cruise around the country, and I guess they're in retirement, and he wants something reliable. He doesn't want to have to think about it. And you know what? That is the answer for that. That makes absolutely perfect sense. But if you're in your hometown and you're replacing that car every 7 years and it's a financial burden, consider talking to your mechanic about how can you get longer life out of it by doing some maintenance and repairs and taking better care of it. The automobile isn't going to get any simpler. And I speak to people every week about, you know, do I want to replace it now or do I want to keep driving the old one? You know what? Don't negotiate with yourself. Go drive a new one on a road test. See if you like it. Because if you're replacing a 10 or a 5-year-old vehicle, the technology that's in it is staggering. And it may not be comfortable for you. And then again, you may love it. I'm Ron Ananian and the Car Doctor. Till the next time, good mechanics aren't expensive. They're priceless.
1: This is a Bloomberg Money Minute. How do you like to go back to college but not have to write papers or take tests? Growing number of retirees are enjoying life on college campuses.
2: They're just a completely new generation of retirement living.
1: Andrew Carl, senior living consultant, says today's retirees want more stimulation.
2: This is the most highly educated retirement demographic in history. Don't see ourselves as old.
1: Dozens of colleges and universities are offering housing for aging adults on campus or nearby, including Arizona State in Tempe and LaSalle University outside Boston, with others in the works at Purdue in Indiana and SUNY Purchase in New York. Seniors, i.e. senior citizens, get student IDs, audit classes, use the library, and even mentor students. And Carl says something psychologists call the reminiscence bump makes these communities even more appealing, especially for those who enjoyed themselves back in the day.
2: Our most powerful memories are actually formed between the ages of about 18 and 25.
1: Denise Pellegrini, Bloomberg Radio.
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4: What to do now? next. I'm Daria Albinger, Fox News. That's what President Trump is mulling with another potential round of strikes against Iran, and he is warning that the war is not over. It's Fox's Steve Harrigan in Tel Aviv.
5: People here really tense, waiting and watching for possible action in the very near term. It comes after two tankers were attacked by Iran in the Strait of Hormuz. Iran earlier taking responsibility for those two attacks. One tanker hit by a projectile. The other saw the splash and turned around. Now those attacks confirmed by UK maritime analysts that they actually were hit. No casualties in those attacks. And President Trump warned that a large wave of U.S. attacks could be ahead in the very near future against Iran. That wave could take several days and target electrical infrastructure inside Iran. It could begin as early as this weekend.
4: Russia launched another large-scale overnight missile and drone attack on Kyiv. Ukrainian officials say at least 9 people are dead. President Zelensky has been calling for more Patriot air defense systems from Western allies. Spain is taking a dramatic new step to try and stop another mass migrant crossing into Europe. It's installing a floating border along part of its border with Morocco.
6: Spain is installing a 1,600-foot floating barrier along the sea border of its North African enclave of Ceuta after 50 to 60,000 migrants breached the border from Morocco earlier this week. Officials say dozens of people were killed, including some who drowned and others who died in a stampede. The barrier is intended to prevent another mass crossing as Spain works with Morocco to tighten border security. Meanwhile, European Union leaders are calling for a coordinated response to the growing migration crisis, warning that uncontrolled mass crossings pose a challenge for the entire bloc. Matt Murphy, Fox News.
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4: A major cyber attack targeted water systems in at least 7 states. Officials believe Iran is a likely culprit. Fox's Madeline Rivera with details.
18: The FBI says these malicious cyber hackers were able to change the passwords and IP addresses of the systems that operate and monitor these water facilities. The agency says they received reports of loss of pressure and flooding, which can allow untreated groundwater to seep into the pipes. The FBI did not mention which 7 states were affected. It comes, though, on the same week that Minnesota officials warned of a coordinated cyber attack on the water systems of 30 Minnesota communities. Water safety was not impacted, but the incident does highlight the vulnerabilities of critical infrastructure. The reports, including from the New York Times, that per U.S. and state officials, this may have been the work of Iran. The FBI is dismissing that for now, telling Fox they're not currently blaming Iran as they work to identify a culprit.
4: The president has blamed Minnesota officials for the cyber attacks. Governor Tim Walz says that's not the case, and he says the president knows who is responsible. A frightening scene out of Georgia as a mother did everything she could to protect her children, even used a gas pump to fight up a man that police say tried to abduct them at that gas station. There's Fox's Madison Scarpino.
19: Terrifying moments where a mother had to fend off a shirtless and shoeless man at a gas station. The man, 30-year-old Jerron Tucker, approaching the woman pumping gas into her car. This is in Marietta last week, about 30 minutes northwest of here in Atlanta. The woman's 2 children were inside of the car, and eventually video shows the man starting to try and pull open the doors before chasing the kids and woman around her car. And even police say it was terrifying. Police say Tucker was telling people that he had a gun. So some scary stuff. The mother used the gas pump hose to keep the man away from her children.
4: Officers arrested Tucker a short distance away. I'm Daria Albinger. This is Fox News.
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12: The KCRG TV9 First Alert Forecast. Partly cloudy skies and windy conditions. North-northeast winds at 20 to 30 miles per hour, a high of 75. Mostly clear tonight with a low of 61. North winds at 5 to 15 miles per hour. Partly cloudy tomorrow, a high of 78. Mostly clear skies for tomorrow night, a low of 60. I'm TV9 First Alert Storm Team Meteorologist Camille Dinka on News Talk 1540 KXEL.
14: We have 79 degrees now on News Talk 1540 KXEL.
15: Well-known author, investment banker, consumer advocate, analyst, trader, Chris Markowski is the watchdog on Wall Street.
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20: Ladies and gentlemen,

concerned about what is taking place, do not be afraid to give us a call. That means you. When I mean you, everyone. We do not say, okay, sorry, you know, you only got $200,000 in assets in your portfolio. We don't talk with people like you. We help everyone out. Yeah, even the you guys out there were that, you know, said I didn't know what I was talking about in regards to tech and the market. All you know, I'm listen, okay? Let bygones be bygones. I'm here to help you. I told you things are going to get a little bit rocky and a little bit volatile, and I think that that's going to remain the case for a period of time. The thing is, people, is can your portfolio withstand it? Is your portfolio set up for, you know, with risk that's going to lead to ruin? I want to talk a little bit about Korea. The Korean stock market is down, what, 45% over the past, what, 40, 45 days? And you take a look at some of the numbers, you got almost 4% of the population in Korea that have had their accounts wiped out due to margin, levering up their portfolio. There is a Korean index based upon their entire market that is levered three times. That thing's down well over 80%. You've got over, there was some 700,000 investors completely wiped out. I hate seeing things like this. I do. But the same financial instruments of mass destruction, same exact ones. Why? What do we call it here? It wasn't ours. It was Ben Hunt's. I remember that. It's gain of function financial instruments. The same things are being utilized here in our markets as well. And we've warned you about these things. It's akin. I was actually asked about this past week about when we started Markowski Investments and trying to rebuild accounts from the individuals that were ripped off by the boiler room operators out there, the Wolf on Wall Street types and the other ones that were out there, and how difficult it was for us because people were down 50, 60, 70%, sometimes more in their portfolio, and they wanted to make it back lickety split. And I'm trying to get across to them that you do understand what got you into this position. What got you into this terrible position? You want to continue to do the same things that you were doing that put you in this position to get you out? So you're deep in a hole right now and you want to keep digging? You don't understand, we got to make this money back. Really? It's going to take work, time, and effort, which you should have applied in the first place. But the reality of the situation is, yeah, that's water under the bridge, folks. You're going to have to move on. If we have a conversation with somebody that just got wrecked because their portfolio was levered up and they're down 50%. No. We're not going to continue to do the same things to get you back where you were. Do you understand that's what degenerate gamblers do? Is that what you are? You got to take a good, hard look at the mirror. And again, this is a difficult show for many people to listen to. This is a show just based in truth. I'm not here. My job is not here to make you feel better about the situation that you put yourself in, you put your finances in, you put your portfolio in. My job is to put you on the right track and get you out of that situation. And I'm here to tell you, you're down 50% in your portfolio because you wanted to juice up your returns by levering it up to all high hell. I'm not going to make you 100% to get your money back lickety split. It's going to, again, take work, time, and effort. I'm worried. I'm worried about the status of investors. I continue to see a ton of volatility. Last week here on the program, we told you, we talked about how profitable the big Wall Street firms are, the trading desks are. Why are they profitable?
They're profitable because

0: because the average American retail investor is doing dumb stuff with their money. They count on you to do dumb things with their money, and they take it. And they're perfectly legal in doing so. I mean, I call these various different financial instruments weapons of mass destruction, investments of mass destruction, gain of function investment. Call it what you will. No one is holding a gun to your head and making you buy these things. No one's doing that. No one's coercing you to do any of this stuff. But you continue to do it. At some point in time, people, you have to start building your portfolio properly. We told you inevitably what was going to happen to the bond market. It's interesting, and we're going to talk a little bit further about the Fed later on in the program. But when you had the market sell off on Wednesday at 3 o'clock, when, you know, Warsh was starting to speak, he said, you know what? I'm going to let the market operate like the market should operate. And I am all for that, quite frankly. Do I think, you know, we'll talk about this later again, the Fed should be doing more to tame inflation? Yeah, but you know what? I'm happy to see rates go up because it's natural. They don't belong down where they were. And I know you're going to get the collective freak out by the real estate industry, all this stuff. Oh my God, mortgage rates are going higher. Borrowing costs are going up. Maybe, just maybe, that will force people's hands to do smarter things. Oh yeah, is this going to crush we the people, the taxpayer? Sure. Sure. Our borrowing costs go up as a nation. We're getting close to $40 trillion in debt. We have to continue to borrow more money. So yeah, inflation, 65 months above the 2% target. 65 months. And I don't see it coming down anytime soon. GDP growth, 1.5%. You keep telling us, oh, this is a golden age. It's a golden age. Really? 1.5%. Again, I'm an old school Reagan Republican. Okay, what they're doing right now, this nothing to do with that at all. And let's just be honest here. You are what your record says you are. Bloody economic growth during the Obama administration was better than this. 1.5%. Yeah, you get all the various different cheerleaders from this administration going on programs claiming that we're going to have over 6% GDP growth this year. Right. Sure. Yeah. That's the ticket. It's like, yeah, it's a Tommy Flanagan character back there from Saturday Night Live. They continue to parade them on TV. Yeah, that's the ticket. We're in a golden age. And you're going to have 6% GDP growth this year. And wages are going to outpace inflation. Right. Yeah, and you got a lot of mind-numb robots. Okay, that sounds good. Right, sure. Whatever. Listen, I don't know. And I've said that, I mean, it's perfectly clear. I don't know what the markets are going to do when they open up on Monday. I really don't. Nor do I care. Wednesday, when your markets tanked post 3 o'clock, I didn't see what the markets did until it was like 5:30. Wasn't paying attention. I don't have to pay attention. You shouldn't have to pay attention. It is a bit of a wake-up call. If these massive swings in the market that we have seen with quite a bit of regularity over the past couple of years, let's be honest, we have. If this is making you nervous, if this is screwing up, you know, what your ideas for the future are, you're doing something wrong. You haven't prepared properly. It's just a reality that's out there. And I was asked about this past week as well. He's talking about all of the calamities that we at Markowski Investments have faced with our clients over the years. And, you know, I actually asked about it in terms of, you mean to tell me that your portfolios all went up during market sell-offs? No. No, they didn't. They shouldn't. However, coming out on the other side, if you're doing things properly, if you are dollar cost averaging, you own high quality companies, you come out the other side of storms, panics, bear markets stronger than you did going in. The old, you know, when people are freaking out and fearful, yeah, man, that's when you should be getting greedy. I think last week on the program, I gave you that, you know, stocks return to their rightful owners when things sell off and things get volatile. Why? Because, again, there is smart money and there's dumb money. Again, take a good, hard look at yourself. It's important. Which camp are you in? Which camp are you in? Oh, I know a lot of people who thought that they were smart money. All right, messages and whatnot. Yeah, you know what hedge fund I'm in right now? Yeah, you ever hear of Leopold Ashbrenner? Yeah, he's like 25 years old. He's so much smarter than you, Markowski. Yeah, $24 billion hedge fund the guy ran. Collapsed this past week. Seen this movie before. Yeah, they have to unwind the entire thing. The entire $24 billion hedge fund had to unwind the portfolio. Guy, again, he didn't, 20, you're letting somebody 25 years old that's worked at a tech company, claims he knows all about AI, levers up entire positions, got destroyed. And again, I love it when, you know, people mock me. Oh, you're old school. Yeah. Yeah. You know, I was old school. I was old school in the 1990s too. It was old school in the 1990s. Back then, when everybody, oh, you don't know what you're talking about, Markowski. You don't know what you're talking about. Earnings don't matter anymore. Doesn't matter. It's a new paradigm. No, it's not. Gravity's gravity. My friends, earnings are earnings. Leverage is leverage. What did I tell you? The old Charlie Munger quote from years ago. What loses people money? He said, what loses men money? Women, or he said ladies, liquor, and leverage. Wake up. Don't be another statistic, another victim. Put your portfolio on the right path. It's financial preparation. It's not gambling. You want to gamble? Go to a bloody casino. You'll get a free cocktail for crying out loud. Wake up and be responsible. You started on traders out there. What do you do for that? I'm a trader. Get a life. And I'll get back into that a little bit. But I got to take a quick break right here. 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
1: 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Comfort and casual has morphed into sloppy and unkempt. 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It even shows in the language we use. 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Character did. 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
0: Over the years, we've had we've lost clients at Markowski Investments. This, again, a lot of this happened, again, more in the 1990s, turn of the century period of time to hot shot hedge fund managers. I remember there was this one, and again, this guy was an eccentric dude. He used to walk around with a parrot on his shoulder. I think he had a lot of movie stars. I think Leonardo DiCaprio, I think Matt Damon, a bunch of people. They used to throw these big parties in Manhattan. And the story gets out, and this whole myth starts building around these, wow, look at these gurus, these guru managers out there. And they play them up in the media. They write stories about them. Sometimes it's in Vanity Fair, for crying out loud. I'm not a guru. I'm not. Now, I make that perfectly clear here on the program. I don't have any magic sauce, magic trading algorithm, because there isn't one. It doesn't exist. And inevitably what happens when people decide, hey, wow, this guy's been talked about in all these programs, and they did a story on this guy and the returns that he's showing here. Oh, yeah. Leopold Ashbrenner, his situational awareness fund. Got to get involved, man. And it's gone. It's like that bit that they did on South Park back in the lead up to the financial crisis. The guy tonight, and it's gone. And it's sad for us to watch. Again, I try to explain to people as best we possibly can. But again, it happens. It happens. And then, what's rule number three in our process? Markowski Investments rules the road. Don't lose money. Don't lose money. You can't let risk lead to ruin. Portfolio drops by 50%, 100% return. That takes time. It takes time. For the life of me, I can't get my arms around the thinking. You will become wealthy. It's not a matter of if, it's a matter of when. If you do things the right way and you do the proper preparation, you do the things that we lay out here week in, week out on the program, you're going to get there. Yeah, you got to put work in. Yeah, you have to put money away. Yeah, you have to dollar cost average. You have to do all of these things. But you're going to get there. Now, the one thing in common with everyone who loses, they're looking for a shortcut. They're looking for an easy way. They get the belief that it's actually possible. When? Who? I mean, when you talk about the greatest money man in regards to size, whatever it may be, Buffett, Munger, Druckenmiller, all of these people, did they have any sort of magic formula, any sort of algorithm, anything like that at all? No. Got to take a break. 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We're going to talk a little bit about market sell-offs and what people do when we get back. 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We'll be back.
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7: When Iowa was admitted to the Union in 1846, it was a free state, meaning slavery was prohibited. But many in our state had loyalty to the South. Perhaps they had relatives living there or believed that states should make their own choice on what we now see as a moral issue. Those in the North who became involved in helping the South during the Civil War, secretly raising money for guns and other supplies, were called Copperheads. They got the name because the loyal Union people thought they were as deadly as the Copperhead Snake. One of the leaders of the Copperheads in eastern Iowa was a Baptist preacher named Seifert Talley. He was actually pro-peace and spoke often at rallies. One of those was a Democratic Party rally held near the English River on Saturday, August 1st, 1863. Hundreds attended. After the rally, Talley and his party rode in wagons to the town of South English nearby, where a meeting of Republicans had taken place. Talley was warned not to go to the town, but did anyway. The Democrats in wagons displayed weapons, and soon gunfire was exchanged between Talley's people and the equally well-armed people in the town. Hundreds of shots were fired, but only one person died. Seifert Talley. By the next day, hundreds came to South English, demanding vengeance. They formed what was called the Skunk River Army, itching for a fight. Some townspeople traveled to Davenport to meet with Governor Samuel Kirkwood about the matter. The governor traveled with several hundred troops and cannons to the area, but the so-called army lost its nerve along the way and had disbanded by the time the governor arrived. No one was ever indicted for shooting Seifert Talley, whose death led to high tension in South English for a month, beginning on this date in 1863. And that's Iowa Almanac for August 1st. Follow us on Twitter at Iowa Almanac. I'm Jeff Stein on News Talk 1540 KXEL.
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16: The KCRG TV9 First Alert Forecast, partly cloudy skies and windy conditions, north-northeast winds at 20 to 30 miles per hour, a high 75. Mostly clear tonight with a low of 61, north winds at 5 to 15 miles per hour. Partly cloudy tomorrow, a high of 78. Mostly clear skies for tomorrow night, a low of 60. I'm TV9 First Alert Storm Team Meteorologist Camille Dinka on News Talk 1540 KXEL.
17: It's 80 degrees this hour from News Talk 1540 KXEL.
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0: You don't have to take my word for it here on the program. You can do your homework on us and what we're about at Markowski Investments. You can go back and you can read my columns. You can go to our YouTube page, watch television appearances that I've made going all the way back to the lead up to the financial crisis, the calls that we've made there. And we suggest you do that. And one thing that's going to remain constant, okay, you're not going to hear us give any individual stock recommendations. You're not going to hear us saying that, hey, we know what's going to happen next. You should move your asset allocation to this or change that, like all the fools do on TV. We don't do that. We don't do that. It's an exercise in futility. And I pulled up a piece that I wrote in the lead up to the financial crisis in late 2007. It was entitled, Don't Feed the Bears. Don't Feed the Bears. And I was kind of cracking jokes. My daughter was a couple years old at the time, and she was a fearless kid, except for some reason she was did not like bears. Didn't like bears. And at the television once, there was like a show called Bear in the Big Blue House. She didn't like that. But anyway, neither here nor there. And in the lead up to the financial crisis, there was a lot of volatility that was taking place. Bear Stearns had a couple of big hedge funds that blew up. Again, I was on TV talking about this. Pay attention to this. This is not good. This is a bad sign. Expect more volatility. Make sure you don't have too much leverage in your portfolio. Make sure you own the highest quality in your portfolio. Because things are going to get rocky. And the lead up to the financial crisis was a tremendous amount of volatility in the markets. And it just, again, the futile of trying to time things. And again, I watch the various different talking heads on TV, so-called experts, various different firms out there. It was a funny one this past week. I think it was a lead equity analyst for RBC. 2 weeks ago, she was all in on tech. 2 weeks later, she's like, no, get out of tech. Really? This is what you're telling your clients at RBC? What, you give them whiplash for crying out loud? You know the old saying, stopwatch is accurate twice a day? That's what I think of when I see these fools. And sometimes they'll bring on, hey, this is so-and-so. He called it. He said the market was due for a sell-off in November. Hey, I bet you're feeling pretty good about that prediction right now. I can tell you what's going on and what I'm feeling in regards to the markets, but I also understand that I don't know what I don't know, and I do not predict the future in that way. And it's a true story. It's a true story of had to be 2004, 2005. Some guy contacted us, wanted us to take over his firm. He wanted to sell. He wanted to get out. We met with the guy, and it's just to say he wasn't our cup of tea by any stretch of imagination. And he was actually bragging. He was actually bragging about how he was putting together a mutual fund before the 1987 stock market crash. He had it done all the paperwork done. He had the money in the fund the late summer, but he was waiting for all of the paperwork to get done, and it was taking a lot of time, and he couldn't invest the money. It was sitting in cash. And then the stock market crash happened. And then you had the financial media. Oh, let's see who was right out there. They find this guy that had his entire mutual fund in 100% cash. And he went with it like he was some sort of guru. He didn't tell anybody, hey, I couldn't invest the money. So yeah, I'm the smartest guy out there. I knew that the stock market was going to crash in October 1987. I was 100% cash. Listen, if your portfolio relies in the slightest ways on any of this type of thinking, this mad money nonsense, illusions from broker, illusions of grandeur, hedge fund gurus out there. If I hear the word investment guru, I'm going to throw up. Don't do it. And again, there's going to be a lot of pain based upon all of the leverage that is baked into the market, all of the margin that is out there. Again, we're not Korea. We have a much bigger market, and it is a lot more liquid than Korea. But right now, you got a lot of investors that are hanging on by a thread, having to make margin calls. Then what? Yeah, then you'll get another nice market sell-off. Maybe, maybe not. Wouldn't it be nice? Wouldn't it be nice to have a portfolio where it doesn't matter? Doesn't matter. Wouldn't it be nice to get to a point in time where you see 1,000-point sell-off, you're like, no big deal. That's what you need to do. That's how you have to set things up. Not worried about the here and now, but worried about 5, 10, 15, 20 years down the road. Have to take a break. Again, our personal CFO program. 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
0: One more thing while we're on this topic. I got to move on to affinity fraud. I got to move on to annuity fraud because the scams are, they're back. They're back again. Pay close attention. Okay. Forecasting the market is a vicious cycle. Vicious cycle. It ends up becoming an addiction. And like all addictions, it becomes a downward spiral. Chasing markets, chasing trends. It's, again, you're no different than a casino gambler. You might think that you're different, but you're not. Eventually, you're going to leave your money at the casino. Eventually, I don't care how long it takes. You might be momentarily right. You don't have to be a mathematical genius to figure out. You keep sitting at the blackjack table. You keep pulling that slot lever, okay? Broke, busted, and disgusted. You cannot tell me otherwise. There's a great line by the late, great Jonathan Clements, who's a great personal finance writer for the Wall Street Journal years and years and years ago. He said, stocks will make fantastic investments over the next 30 years if only we can just get through tomorrow. We take the market's decline and we extrapolate it into the future. We fret feverishly over losses, even though, again, you take a look at the markets over time. Our confidence ebbs away. We grow risk averse. Again, doing the wrong things at the wrong time. The markets will always reflect the growth of the world's leading companies in the most innovative, flexible, transparent economy on the planet. I've got issues with our economy. I've got issues with what's going on, but that still remains the case. Now, stocks, because of their unpredictability, because of their volatility, they provide a higher level return than other asset classes. 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You're going to be just fine. You're going to be just fine. 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
0: Welcome back, everybody. It is The Watchdog on Wall Street show. For years and years and years, one of the tricks that investment con artists use, and from all walks, all walks. I don't care if it's the, you know, gold and silver salespeople, annuity salespeople. They're out there, here, there, and everywhere. Something we've talked about for decades is affinity fraud. Affinity fraud, I mean, it's kind of in a nutshell, is this. Since I'm like you, since I'm a part of your group, since I come from the same race, I may look like you, I may believe like you, we go to the same church, we go to the same synagogue, we're member of the same prayer group, you can believe in me and trust what I have to say. I wish I kept statistics on this stuff, but I don't gamble and like to bet, but I was betting on this. I bet that most of the scams that we have been dealing with over the past 10 years are people that were ripped off in some sort of church group, some sort of like this affinity group. Again and again and again. And this has been one of the top investment frauds that they've been talking about, the regulators have been talking about for years and years and years. And oftentimes, and I'm going to be honest, this has a lot to do with a lot of the annuity salespeople out there. A lot of the annuity salespeople out there, and I'm sorry, they're back. They're back all over radio again. They were really, really busy back in the basically 2005, 2006. Started seeing a lot of commercials on the air. Not to mention guys starting their own radio show. And at that time, they were selling these equity indexed annuities, all of these super high commission products that were out there, getting senior citizens to part with their money. Now, again, one of the problems with annuities and annuity contracts is once you sign your name on the dotted line, there's not much we can do to get you out of the situation that you got yourself in. And that's just the reality. I love the movie Groundhog Day, and there's a character in the movie Groundhog Day, Ned Ryerson. Needle-nosed Ned Ryerson. Every day, Phil Connors is on his way. He's walking there to the thing. And then there's Ned Ryerson. Phil? Phil Connors? Do you have life insurance, Phil? Because if you do, I bet you could use more. Who couldn't? Oh, but I got a feeling you don't have any. Am I right? Am I right? Yeah. I see this all the time. See this all the time. I see annuities being sold improperly. I hear the commercials on air. Oh, you're going to get a guaranteed bonus in this thing. You can't take your money out. You don't have access to it. You ever ask the annuity salesperson what type of commission they're getting when they sell you that thing? Plus, they don't even have to deal with you ever again. It's set it and forget it. And they come out of the woodwork when markets get volatile. They do, because they promise, oh yeah, you're not going to lose anything. Yeah. What type of return are you going to get? What type of return can you actually have access to your money? You ever ask, how is this possible? How are you promising me all of these things? How does that work in the real world? It doesn't. It doesn't. And the interesting thing is that once you ask the credentials of these insurance salespeople, these annuity salespeople, once you ask the credentials, how long have you been in the business? Do you actually even know how these things operate? Do you have any sort of financial planning license? Do you have a license from the Securities and Exchange Commission? No, I didn't think so. I had none of those things. They're there to sell you a product. They're to sell you a product. I'm going to be fair. Fair. Again, there's no excuse for being ignorant in today's day and age. Many of them don't know. Many of them don't know. I can't tell you how many conversations I've had with these guys that are doing this. And I had to break down. I said, you know what you're doing for a living is a bit of a scam. You're ripping people off here. You're promising things that are ridiculous. And they get firstly, obviously, they get upset and they get angry. And I have to break it down to them. Some don't listen. Some do. You have to be very careful with these things. Again, certain annuities are fine. They're fine. And they can be useful in certain people's financial preparation, things that they need to do. It's not for everyone. The overwhelming majority of these things, I'm sorry, are sold improperly. Sold improperly. Overwhelming majority of these things have ridiculous commissions that are packed in that you don't even see. Again, okay, avoid Ned Ryerson. Be very, very careful. Oh, is that nice young man that came up to me from my prayer group and now he wants to sell me, he wants to sell me an insurance project. First, again, red flag, siren goes off as soon as you start hearing anything like this. Not the time or place, quite frankly. And do your homework, people. Now, most senior citizens, they're being victimized by this all the time. You have a phone, okay? Google the guy that you're working with. Do a little homework. If you need any help, reach out. That's what we're here for. 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
5: This is a Bloomberg Money Minute. It might not sound like the smartest career move, giving up a 9-to-5 to try to make it as a social media influencer, but some young workers have found a way to carve out a living without a huge following. Call them micro-influencers.
6: It's time to talk about how much money I made in February.
5: Anna Fenstermacher has about 33,000 followers on TikTok. She says she earned about $140,000 last year making content on top of her full-time gig in hospitality.
6: Saying these numbers out loud truly doesn't even feel real to me.
5: But six figures aren't unheard of, and it's part of a shift in how advertisers look at content creators. The marketing agency ATTN says micro-influencers get nearly three times the engagement as bigger names with more than a million followers. But there are risks. A five-figure brand deal isn't exactly a steady paycheck, and a few minutes of content can take hours of behind-the-scenes planning and editing. But for those influencers who found their niche,
6: anyone can be successful at this.
5: Nathan Hager, Bloomberg Radio.
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9: To leave. I'm Carmen Roberts, Fox News. The U.S. is telling Americans in the Middle East to leave after President Trump said more airstrikes against Iran are coming. Fox's Madeline Rivera has more.
25: White House Press Secretary Caroline Levitt was blunt about this. She says Iran will continue to pay until they come to the table in what President Trump deems a meaningful way. So the president is leaning towards striking Iran until they capitulate.
26: We'll be hitting them very hard. At some point, they're going to say, we just can't take it anymore.
25: Of course, the president authorized the new attack plan as he held a cabinet meeting at Camp David yesterday. Per Axios, the president is considering energy and infrastructure facilities as potential targets. Israel could also join in on the attacks for the first time in many weeks, but the president has not made a final decision. And any immediate progress on the diplomatic front could convince him to change his mind.
9: And Iran's foreign minister warns any adventurous actions by the U.S. will be met with severe consequences. It has been 6 months since someone kidnapped Nancy Guthrie.
27: Now the Pima County Sheriff is releasing two ransom notes. The first note that was sent February 2nd says this in part, quote, we will be holding her for a maximum of 7 days. You will need to send Bitcoin in the amount of $4 million before 5 p.m. on Thursday the 5th. If payment is not received, the ransom will be increased to $6 million USD, which will need to be paid by 5 p.m. on Monday the 9th. 9th. If payment is not received by the last deadline on Monday the 9th at 5 p.m., she will be killed. A second note sent days later said this in part, quote, Guthrie family, we did not fully grasp the seriousness of her physical condition. We never intended to hurt her. That was not our intention. She perished shortly after she was taken. We want your family to know this and hope you all can find peace. We are truly sorry.
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9: Spanish authorities step up measures to block another surge of migrants into Ceuta by installing a 1,600-foot floating barrier. They say crossing stopped overnight following a rush that killed at least 67 people. A twice-deported illegal immigrant in the U.S. is about to be deported again. Authorities say 38-year-old Mexican Martin Martinez Ballinas has a prior felony conviction stemming from a 2017 car crash that killed U.S. Marine Lance Corporal James Walden III.
16: The father of Lance Corporal James Walden III is reliving the pain of losing his son nearly a decade ago. After learning the illegal immigrant convicted of the deadly hit and run that killed him is now set to be deported for a third time. Walden's father says the man should never have been in the country to begin with. James Walden II spoke to Griff Jenkins on the Will Cain Show.
17: The day he killed Jimmy, he was driving with no license, no insurance, driving recklessly, doing 65 miles an hour in a 30-mile-an-hour road, the twisty-turny road. He lost control and he hit Jimmy on his motorcycle head-on.
16: A 21-year-old Marine, James Walden, was stationed at Fort Meade. His family says he was a young man ready to serve his country.
9: Fox's Lauren Green reporting. And Louisiana says, starting now, no more balloon releases.
18: The law targets litter and environmental hazards and prohibits the intentional release of helium balloons in the state of Louisiana, making it one of a dozen states to do so. Releasing 12 or more at once is classified as illegal littering, and it carries fines ranging from $500 to $2,500. There are exceptions for indoor and accidental releases, as well as scientific weather balloons. State lawmakers pushed the ban to protect local waterways and harm to wildlife. Almost 2 years ago, New Orleans passed a ban on Mylar balloon releases after metallic balloons compromised utility lines. Tanya J. Powers, Fox News.
9: And I'm Carmen Roberts, and this is Fox News.
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30: The KCRG TV9 First Alert Forecast. Partly cloudy skies and windy conditions. North-northeast winds at 20 to 30 miles per hour, a high 75. Mostly clear tonight with a low of 61. North winds at 5 to 15 miles per hour. Partly cloudy tomorrow, a high of 78. Mostly clear skies for tomorrow night, a low of 60. I'm TV9 First Alert Storm Team Meteorologist Bill Dinka on News Talk 1540 KXCL.
31: It's 80 degrees this hour from News Talk 1540 KXCL.
32: Well-known author, investment banker, consumer advocate, analyst, trader. 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
32: exposing the lies and myths that the big brokerage firms, the mainstream press, and the government are pushing to keep Americans away from financial freedom.
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32: This is the Watchdog of Wall Street.
2: All right. We got ourselves a Fed meeting, and Kevin Warsh and the talking heads, they don't know what to make of this, and we're not getting enough guidance, so what are we going to do?
3: Yeah. I want to go back in time a little bit. In my humble opinion, the greatest Fed chair

back to the Greenspan days, and that was, you know, when you had CNBC was in its infancy. They used to do this thing. It used to be called the Greenspan briefcase indicator, and it was a joke. You know, how thick is his briefcase? What does that tell us about what he's going to do with interest rates? And a lot of people are having a collective freakout with the 30-year. You know, hasn't been this high in 20 years, the interest rate on it. Well, ever think about this for a second. During the 1990s, and this is, you know, during a economic boom, dot-com run-up, tech sector, you know, all sorts of things happening in Clinton's second term. Do you know what the 30-year was at that point in time? It was over 6%. It was over 6%. You want to also know that our national debt was a hell of a lot lighter than it is now. I laugh all the time about, you know, the rate on our 30-year and the rate on our 10-year. And, you know, again, based upon what real inflation is, it doesn't make really any sense to me. Doesn't jibe in my mind. I'm not getting a high enough level of return. And, well, if you're going to let the markets, you know, dictate what's going to, I'm all for that. I would have the free market set interest rates any day of the week over, I don't know how many economists they have working at the Fed. I don't know, 400, 1,000. I don't know. Rather having those eggheads try to figure it out. They've been perpetually wrong. And it's funny. You got a lot of Wall Street firms out there upset. They're not giving enough guidance. They're not doing enough this. Any more information? For what? What do you need more information for? Watch, you can basically, you know, take it, put it into your reports, make your job a little bit easier, and then get people to trade off those reports. It's nonsensical, people. The Fed really can't. The Fed can't go back. They can't go back in time. Can't go back in time and stop Donald Trump in his first term from shutting down the economy during COVID, letting Fauci dictate what was going to go on, and printing all of this money that we dropped over the country. They can't go back in time to when Biden did the same exact thing. Again, equal opportunity basher here on the program. Can't do that. They can deal with their balance sheet, which they have to do little by little, and hopefully they'll do so. But the market is going to dictate these rates. People say, well, you know what? He should have put his foot down. He should have came out and he should have raised rates right away. Maybe. And I'm going to be honest with you. If he did, it wouldn't have bothered me. So, the market would have sold off by 3,000 points. Well, you know what? Then it would have been a great buying opportunity, quite frankly, because it just doesn't make any sense. But the markets are going to let the markets decide. To imagine being in his position right now. You've got both sides of Congress unwilling to deal with out of control spending. Both sides wanting to spend more and more and more. You got the Republican Party wants to spend $1.5 trillion on our military, fighting a war. Now, you take a look at GDP growth. Not good. No bueno. Not a good position to be in. But I don't fret. I don't fret over interest rate. The interest rates go up. There's still going to be good investments out there. Are certain areas going to get hit because the cost of money goes up? Absolutely. Absolutely. Will that lead to, I guess, the cream rising to the top much quicker in the tech sector? Yeah. Yeah, it will. I don't know what to tell you guys, but when interest rates go up, the cost of money goes up. You got people freaking out right now about mortgage rates. Oh my God, what's this going to do to the real estate? Come on, man. I bought my first house and my mortgage rate was well over 7% for crying out loud.

0: Mortgage rates are not the problem. That's not the issue when it comes to the cost of homes by any stretch. We have to get away from, as a society, looking to some wizard of smart somewhere in Washington, D.C., dictate or fix a problem. The markets will decide. And sometimes, guess what, people? The markets will dole out pain, and that's okay. What has happened to us here is that we don't deal with it. Oh, I need a bailout. Oh, I need to be taken care of. That's, you want an epidemic in our society? That's an epidemic. That is a virus on capitalism here in this country. Failure is a part of it. For years here on the program, I said, I want my kids to grow up in a world where they have the ability to succeed. Succeed beyond our wildest dreams. And also, you have to have the... It is the flip side, okay? It's a part of it. You cannot have one without the other. And didn't you notice, people? Didn't you notice that the more the government has got involved in the free market in our lives? Now, I'm going to be honest, okay? This happened. You want to go all the way back. You go back to the Bush administration. W. Had 9-11. 9-11. Oh, we got all sorts of government overreach, Patriot Act, all sorts of stuff. Government pushing certain areas of the economy, bailouts for walls. I mean, one thing after another, never dealing with the people that actually committed the crimes on Wall Street, letting them get out of jail free cards. After the dot-com collapse and what happened there. We can go on and on and on. The more that the government has got involved in the free market, ever notice what has happened to GDP growth since then? Remember the type of GDP growth that we had back during the Reagan years, Clinton years? He didn't even throw, you know, George H.W. Bush had a recession when he came in. But you go through that period of time. Go back and take a look. Now we're like happy to be like C minus C students. Yay! We had 1.5% growth. We gotta think that that's great. That's awesome. And we're told that and we believe it. And I'm here to tell you no. No. Let stuff fail. Let stuff go out of business. Stop keeping zombie companies afloat. Stop trying to prop up markets. People make bad decisions. Well, you know what? You got to pay for that. I'm going to quote Gecko again. You either get it right or you get eliminated. That's what our country needs. And I hope we'll see what Kevin Warsh does. Hopefully he leads us down that path. But again, you know, there's political animals, the Fed. Politicians start calling up, start making threats, start doing various different things. I don't know. I don't know. All we can do is we can be hopeful. I want to talk a little bit about the financial networks and the financial news as of late. It's been brutal. It really has. You know what I thought of is I liked it for the first couple of seasons. I watched it was Ted Lasso. And I remember he had this line. He was telling one of his players, you got to have a memory of a goldfish, something like that. He said, goldfish only have a memory of 10 seconds and they forget. And that's true. That's true when it comes to sports. You know, you make a mistake, you got to forget it. You can't have it live there in your mind. You're not going to be able to perform, right? But in the world of financial journalism, right, you have a financial news network and you bring people on a regular basis. I don't think it's very good for your viewers. If you have a goldfish memory and you allow them to come on again and again and again and give recommendations and be wrong. And you don't call them out on it for crying out loud. I mean, at this point in time, I don't know how much money Cathie Wood has lost investors. I don't know. Some say it's well over $10 billion. I don't know what the exact number is. But she's on all the time. And they paint these people as gurus. I mentioned earlier on the program, lead U.S. equity analyst, XYZ firm. Oh, go heavy tech 2 weeks ago. 2 weeks later, oh, no. Everybody needs to de-risk. Get out. What? What just happened? You got people right now actually putting together sites out there. The CNBC hosts and panelists said what? Again, I've explained this before, is that you need to understand that those programs, for the most part, not in their entirety, but for the most part, it's entertainment programming is what it is. And again, next week we're going to do a lot on traders. I know I talked a little bit about it in the first hour of the program and what they do to themselves. And it's geared towards them. It's geared towards the gambling aspect, which is an absolute disaster. You know, maybe we'll get into issues when it comes to the America's education system when it comes to money. I actually had several conversations about this past week, and I think it kind of maybe should bring this up again because this is something that's big, and I almost believe it's by design. I use that phrase here all the time. It's not mine. As the economist Donald Luskin came up with it in the 1990s, the conspiracy to keep people poor and stupid. When you don't know, when people do not know how money works, how it operates, they don't understand compounding, all of these things. Listen, you will. It's not a matter of if, you will be taken advantage of. So you know what? We're going to talk about that when we get back. 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Our
1: 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Decisions involving education, family, morality, health, and community standards are left to the states and to the people. 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America doesn't need Washington to settle every social dispute. It needs Washington to obey the Constitution. 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

0: This is the Watchdog on Wall Street.
1: Turn the break. During the break, I'm getting more information in regards to this situational awareness hedge fund that blew up, $24 billion hedge fund, wiping people out, had to unwind the entire thing. Four times leveraged into the positions that he had. Four times. I don't know. I can't get my arms around this. It's an anomaly to me. Listen, I get it. I'm a personal responsibility guy. I'm a personal responsibility guy. And, you know, you make mistakes, you make stupid investments, you should pay the price. But some of the things that they're doing and putting together, I don't believe you should be taking advantage of other people's naivete, if you want to put it that way. And that's what Wall Street does. And I don't understand how the regulators allow for these various different ETFs, these levered up ETFs. I can go back to even, you know, when they brought public a lot of crappy companies in the 1990s. But if you are involved in a bridge loan or private placement, even an IPO and those things in the infancy, they had to tell you, say, hey, you need to be a sophisticated investor. And certain things came along with that. I spoke to a kid in high school who was asking me about my, I love speaking to kids. I get phone calls, requests from parents. You speak to my kid, he wants to do fine, you know, and I'm like, okay, yeah, no problem. You know, have him come over, go to lunch, whatever it may be. I love doing that. And this kid was talking about how he was trading options in his Robinhood account. And I'm like, you did what? You doing what? And I was all excited because he made 70 bucks on a trade. And I said to myself, how much time did you put into this? How much time did you waste in this? You'd make more money if you went and you worked at McDonald's. And you actually did something productive. Stop trading. Start earning money. Then you take that money and you put it to work. Passive income. You get people trying to get wealthy. They got a little, put a few bucks together, put it into account, and it doesn't work that way. And listen, America's educational system does an awful job. Awful job of teaching essential financial skills. Talk about, remember back in the day, I remember back in middle school, they used to make us take home ec. That was like one of the electives for one of the quarters. And it was fun when we had to like make cookies and eat them. The sewing part, I wasn't a fan of. Home, think about that. Home economics. Maybe they should teach how, bank accounts work, mortgages work, compounding interest work, what credit cards can do to you. They don't do any of that stuff. The absence of financial literacy leaves people vulnerable. I was actually talking about this past week with an individual as well. I said, you know, what happens when you first get to college? The student union there, they got little tables set up. You know, little banks and credit card companies looking to get kids on a credit card. Oh yeah, sign up for a credit card. We'll give you a, you know, Florida State t-shirt. Yay. Getting you hooked. I've seen it all. People want one scam after another. Bernie Madoff's Ponzi fraud, countless private equity cons, hedge fund blowups. Con artists exploit two emotions, greed and fear. And I've said it again and again and again. When people hear the word greed, they automatically assume, oh, they want to go out and buy themselves all sorts of material things. No. Greed can be a sincere desire to provide for your kids, for your grandkids, to give to your church, to leave some sort of legacy. The scam artists identify these motivations and they tailor their pitch accordingly. Again, people, you have to be personally responsible. True financial freedom comes when you take ownership. More on this when we get back. I know I'm going to be cleaning up messes this entire week with this hedge fund blow up. WatchdogOnWallStreet.com. 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We'll be back.
0: Chris Markowski is the Watchdog on Wall Street.
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2: Raising chickens, we made sure they had a lot of water to drink and plenty of shade to help prevent heat stress. Sheila Purdom is a poultry specialist at the University of Nebraska-Lincoln. She says chickens don't sweat, so they have to pant to keep themselves cool. When you see a bird with its beak wide open and breathing hard, it's begging for relief.
6: One really good option is cool water. The birds will like to play in the water, drink cool water, and that alone will help cool down their body considerably. So access to fresh, cool water helps a great deal. Fans and ventilation, just moving air over them, also helps.
2: Purdom says there's an electrolyte solution you can use that helps to balance a chicken's body fluids as it gets warm. If you can't find a product specifically for chickens, a livestock electrolyte solution will work. Chickens also lift up their wings to cool off, so be sure they have plenty of space to move around. The coop should be in the shade, and if there's an open side, direct it away from the sun. Inside the chicken house, make sure the litter stays dry.
6: You get built up moisture in your litter during the summer and the heat. You're going to have a lot of heat in your litter material, and that can cause an irritation to their breast as they lay down or roost on the litter. So again, keep that very dry. But don't hesitate to have a sprinkler out that you can actually let the birds get into water if you've got an outdoor space.
2: Plan feeding time during the cooler hours of the evening. Chickens won't eat when their body temperatures are elevated because digestion adds to the metabolic heat they're already producing. Find more tips for keeping chickens cool at livingthecountrylife.com. I'll see you in the country.
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8: The KCRG TV9 First Alert forecast. Partly cloudy skies and windy conditions. North-northeast winds at 20 to 30 miles per hour. A high 75. Mostly clear tonight with a low of 61. North winds at 5 to 15 miles per hour. Partly cloudy tomorrow. A high of 78. Mostly clear skies for tomorrow night. A low of 60. I'm TV9 First Alert Storm Team meteorologist Bill Dinka on News Talk 1540 KXEL.
9: It's 80 degrees this hour from News Talk 1540 KXEL.
0: The only man who is taking on the Wall Street establishment. 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
1: Welcome back. Welcome back, everybody. It is The Watchdog on Wall Street show. Again, always honored to have you tuned into the big show, the big program here. And it's going along talking about financial self-defense. That's what I kind of do. It's kind of like you're at Markowski Dojo right now. Fear does not exist in this dojo, does it? No. What we try to get rid of here, again, stupidity does not exist in this dojo. Personal responsibility does exist in this dojo. Building wealth over time exists in this dojo. You want financial self-defense? That's what we do here. Trying to protect you, keep you from doing stupid stuff. There is predator after predator after predator. Yeah, again, it just gets me irate, and I, for other reasons, quite frankly. There's a lot that I'm dealing with right now with all these things that are blowing up and whatnot. People, we're looking at a situation right now where they're saying that $8 billion was lost to financial fraud this past year. That's the story. I said record year, record amount of financial fraud losses. That number is wrong. It's very conservative. We deal. We're at the front lines with this, with people all the time that have been ripped off and scammed. And I'm here to tell you, the overwhelming majority of them don't even want to go to arbitration or press charges, because they don't even want to be bothered. They don't want to deal with it anymore. To them, it's not worth their while. They know it's going to take an enormous amount of time, and then they got to hire a lawyer, and they got to do all of these various different things. They don't want to be bothered. So that number is minuscule compared to what it actually is. Now, I see this story this past week. A FINRA arbitration panel has ordered troubled. You call them troubled. Troubled. I would replace the word troubled. Yeah, probably evil. New York broker dealer Spartan Capital and two of its former reps to pay almost $2 million to a client who accused the reps of churning and excessive trading in his accounts. And you go through this and you take a look. You take a look at Spartan here. Here's part of the story. Spartan has a troubled regulatory history, including two FINRA complaints against the company's executive and one-time chief executive. They probably had to leave, forced out. And it goes on and on and on about all the crooked stuff that has been taking place at this firm. And I say to myself, why are they still in business? How is this okay? How is this okay? Now, I get it. I get it. They have, you can go to the SEC's website, you can go to Broker Check, and you can take a look at the history of your advisors. You know, they do this with restaurants in New York. It is a restaurant because they have, and again, I think they do it here in Florida too. I don't know if they have to actually show it in the window. They actually give you a letter grade to see how clean the establishment is and how well you're taking care of this stuff. These guys, the amount of crap that they've been pulling on their clients, I don't understand how they're still in business. And I'm going to be honest with you people, okay? Why did you open up an account with them? It's hard for me after people have lost money. Lost significant money. What am I doing? I can't get upset. You didn't check? You didn't Google your advisor to see who they are, what they're about, what their family is about, what their belief system is? Because you can find all of this stuff. Again, this is not the 1990s. You're empowered now. I, for the life of me, I want to pull my hair out. I don't even know how this stuff occurs in today's day and age. Do a search. I'm trying to figure out who these guys are targeting. I think they got a list of people out there that don't have smartphones that they're looking to target. You type into your computer, the dude, Spartan Capital, take a look at their regulatory history. And you'd say to yourself, no, I'm not kidding. It's kind of like if you looked it up and you would have compared it to a restaurant, it'd be a restaurant that says, everybody has gotten food poisoning here. Oh, yeah, sign me up. I'm going to go eat there. Personal responsibility is a core belief of ours here. And I'm lecturing a lot today. I know it. 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I don't want to see people continually get ripped off and scammed. 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
1: I know, I've mentioned this quite a few times, but I'm going to do it again. I guess maybe why I start yelling and screaming, I get angry here on the program is, I do. I've been repeating myself for 26 years on this show, pretty much. Repeating myself again and again and again, and I continue to see the same scams again and again and again. Sisyphus, push the rock, top of the hill, rolls right back down on top of me. And again, I'm also well aware. I'm well aware that human beings and how they're wired, and they're not wired to be very good investors. There's been tons of studies on that. There is no shortcut to building wealth. Every meaningful achievement requires work, time, and effort. I get aggravated. I do when people, stock market's a casino. You got a lot of the annuity salespeople. Are you going to avoid the market casino out there? You're going to buy yourself annuities. Right. Right. What, $100,000? $100,000 in the S&P 500. You go back to, mid-1970s. What's that worth today? $16, $17 million without adding a single dollar over that period of time. It's like clockwork. Whenever I'm sitting down, and I'm talking with young kids, high school kids that are, I want to go to finance. So I want to go do study in college. And I sit down with them and they all have their Robin Hood apps and they think that they're gurus and they're doing this stuff. And I sit down with them and I can pull up on my computer a compounding calculator. And I show them what compounding does. And I explain to them how they are wasting their time. Because I'll ask them, I said, what are you guys doing for work this summer? Well, not much here and there. And I'm like, I give them that side eye. And I'm like, I'm not your mom. Okay? I'm not your mom. I'm not here to kiss your buttocks. But you got to go out and get yourself a job. Any job at all, okay? Any business out there, and you learn from that business owner, and you treat that business that you're working at like it's your own, and you learn from that, and you earn money, and you invest money. You don't sit there and take your lousy, tiny little Robinhood account and try to trade your way to riches, because you're not going to make it. You're going to lose. Financial self-defense here in the Watchdog on Wall Street dojo. I kind of like that. Never thought about it that way. You got the Watchdog on Wall Street dojo, financial self-defense. It starts with education and vigilance. You see, you know, you secure your home with locks, alarms, guard dog. 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We got guns. 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Learn how investments work. Understand the risks. Resist the pitches that are too good to be true. This is what we try to do. 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We'll be back.
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16: On the next Iowa Business Report, how solvent is the state budget in light of reduced income tax rates and increased spending? We'll have details. And more evidence of optimism among Iowa businesses. That's this week on the Iowa Business Report.
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1: Welcome back, kiddos. Welcome back. It is The Watchdog on Wall Street show. Always honored to have you tuned into the program. I need to talk a little bit about the, I want to call it the commodification of the news. I did touch on this last week to some degree and why certain stories are covered and why other stories are not. I actually pulled up, I cited a column that I wrote. Actually, I wrote it back in May of 2005. Back at this point in time, this is before obviously the financial crisis, Wall Street was spending a ton of money on advertising. You got to remember, there was a lot of bad taste in many people's mouths after the dot-com collapse and WorldCom and Enron, even though the media really didn't cover it much. Wall Street was running a lot of soft and cuddly campaigns about how much they care for their clients. And again, you know, I know who these people are, and they all made me want to throw up in my mouth. And I remember one campaign. I wrote about it here in the column. It was Morgan Stanley. Morgan Stanley. This is the same Morgan Stanley that bought Dean Witter. Bought Dean Witter in the 1990s during the run-up in the dot-com companies. And crushed it. Crushed it. Basically took out all of their wealthy investors out of the IPOs and just flipped those stocks when they were overvalued to their Dean Witter clients. Lost them a fortune, but who cares? They weren't big wigs anyway. The company's name was Morgan Stanley Dean Witter until it wasn't Dean Witter anymore and it was back to Morgan Stanley. Again, Morgan Stanley, white shoe firm. They don't like dealing with those blue collar peasant types out there. Sorry. Sorry if you work for Morgan Stanley. You know I'm not lying. You know it's true. Okay? So stop. All right? Don't get offended if I'm saying something that's true. Do me a favor. So they had this at your side campaign. And basically you got this really friendly guy at a microphone at a wedding. And he's giving a speech about the bride. And then all of a sudden, well, I've seen enough, and why don't you, I'm just a financial advisor, why don't you hear from their dad? Right, sure. Anyway, that year, and I can't even tell you what it is now, it was almost $2 billion in advertising was spent by the big brokerage firms, the big banks. And what was interesting is there was never any call to action in their advertisements. It was just an ad. Just an ad. Morgan Stanley. It wasn't about, you know, go here, we're doing this, whatever it may be, Merrill Lynch, whatever it may be. And as it turned, you know, what I figured out, I learned back then is they're basically buying good press is what they're doing. They're buying themselves good press. You're spending that money, you're spending billions of dollars in advertising. You know, these networks, they want that money. They want that money. Interesting is that, again, first time this happened late 1990s. Late 1990s, I was invited to go on ABC. And they were going to fly me, this is again before I did any big programs whatsoever, wanted to fly me to New York to talk about my column, Understanding Enron, and the fact that we called Enron and how did I know all this stuff. And I'm doing the pre-interview. Again, I'm excited. It's, you know, Markowski Investments is in their infancy. This is going to be great for our firm. We're going to get, you know, exposure. During the pre-interview, I explained how the big brokerage house, the term Merrill Lynch, and some of the offshore things that they were doing and were part of the problem. And it was against the narrative that they were putting out at that point in time. And sure enough, they already booked my flight. They called and it canceled. On me. And again, I didn't really recognize that time until many years later. The reason being is they couldn't have me going off on one of their major advertisers. So I got a hold of a contract back in May of 2005 between, between Morgan Stanley and, well, this, their standard contract with anybody that they ran their advertisements on. In the event that objectionable editorial coverage is planned, Morgan Stanley's ad agency must be notified as a last minute change may be necessary. If an issue arises after hours or a call cannot be made, immediately cancel all Morgan Stanley ads for a minimum of 48 hours. Basically saying, hey, you're gonna cover a story on us ripping somebody off on your news program. Oh yeah, you're not getting any of our ad dollars. That's what that translates into. The spokeswoman for Morgan Stanley at the time was Andrea Slattery. And no. That clause in the contract is not meant to control the news or otherwise influence editorial decisions. Sure it isn't. Right. Okay. And again, great scene, you know, one of the great television programs, in my opinion, of all time, Mad Men, brilliantly done. I think it was the last season of Mad Men, there was an ad executive that was bragging that he could get the New York Times to print Mein Kampf and put it on its front pages because of the amount of advertising dollars that he drove to the New York Times. Yes, it's the commodification of the news. Yeah, yeah. You may not be able to necessarily buy good press, but yeah, you spend enough money, you can also, you know, keep yourself out of a lot of trouble. Again, always reminds me of your great film Almost Famous there, where, you know what, you're the journalist and the people you're covering are supposed to be the enemy. Yeah, we don't have that. Watchdog on WallStreet.com. 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Don't go anywhere. We'll be back.
0: Chris Markowski is the Watchdog on Wall Street.
2: This is a Bloomberg Money Minute. More signs of robust travel demand across air, land, and sea, with Royal Caribbean Cruises reporting healthy numbers.
3: We are seeing that bookings are strong. We're seeing that consumers continue to spend.
2: Jody Lurie is with Bloomberg Intelligence.
3: I think a lot of people were sort of anticipating that the Middle East would have a much larger, more pronounced effect. It's not saying that it doesn't.
2: While Hilton did get a boost from the World Cup, there was a decline in its Middle Eastern bookings.
3: For both companies, Royal and Hilton, the Middle East was clearly the area that was the weak spot and certainly something that they touched on.
2: But for the hotel business overall, continued signs of growth.
3: I mean, the industry is still expanding. You have the large brands like the Hiltons, the Marriotts of the world, but you also have a lot of independents.
2: And in the air, JetBlue reported strong demand. Our next reading on the health of the travel industry comes August 3rd when we hear from Marriott. I'm Charlie Pellett, Bloomberg Radio.
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5: What to do next? I'm Daria Albinger, Fox News. That's what President Trump is mulling with another potential round of strikes against Iran, and he's warning the war is not over.
6: Kuwait reporting attacks from Iran, drone attacks from the early morning hours. No casualties reported. Also confirmation now that Iran did try and attack two oil tankers in the Strait of Hormuz, causing damage to one of them, nearly missing the other, but perhaps causing a short spike in oil prices. In the meantime, President Trump has warned about a major series of attacks against Iran that could be coming. He also expressed frustration in negotiations with Iran, saying the leadership often says one thing and then ends up doing another. It's clear that tensions in the region are rising in anticipation of potential heavy strikes ahead.
5: That's Fox's Steve Harrigan. President Trump is in New Jersey following a cabinet meeting at Camp David, and that's where we find Fox's Alex Hogan.
7: President Trump is here at his golf club in New Jersey this weekend, although we do not expect to see him at least for the rest of the day. But President Trump yesterday held a cabinet meeting at Camp David where he addressed Iran and put new pressure on the regime. White House Press Secretary Caroline Levitt tells Fox in part Iran will continue to pay until they have come to the table in what President Trump deems a meaningful way. New effort also underway to end the conflict between Israel and Hamas. President Trump says the U.S. and Israel are aligned on plans. Under this agreement, Hamas would turn over weapons and Israel would withdraw from Gaza.
5: The president also visited with U.S. military personnel in the New Jersey area. An Air Force official has confirmed that Joint Base Charleston in South Carolina will be renamed after the late Senator Lindsey Graham. Graham served in various capacities in the Air Force starting in 1984, not officially retiring from the Air Force until June of 2015. Details of the military base's renaming remain unclear. 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
5: Early voting is underway for Michigan's Senate race, and the stakes are high for the Democratic Party as they wait to see who will face off against Republican nominee Mike Rogers. Fox's Rich Edson has details from Dearborn.
11: Congresswoman Haley Stevens and the progressive Abdul Al-Sayed are campaigning largely here in the Detroit area. This is just days after Stevens accused her opponents of blaming all of his problems on Jewish Americans. Stevens was responding to Al-Sayed, calling her the least capable candidate in the country and suggesting she wants American government money in foreign government, an apparent criticism of defensive aid to Israel. Al-Sayed has also been campaigning with national and local progressives like Senator Bernie Sanders, left-wing commenter Hassan Piker, and Congresswoman Rashida Tlaib and Ilhan Omar. He is defending his campaign against accusations in a recent poll showing him down double digits to the presumptive Republican nominee, former Congressman Mike Rogers.
5: The state's official primary election day is Tuesday. A major cyber attack targeted water systems in at least seven states. U.S. officials believe Iran is the likely culprit. Here's Fox's Madison Rivera.
12: The FBI says these malicious cyber hackers were able to change the passwords and IP addresses of the systems that operate and monitor these water facilities. The agency says they've received reports of loss of pressure and flooding, which can allow untreated groundwater to seep into the pipes. The FBI did not mention which seven states were affected. It comes, though, on the same week that Minnesota officials warned of a coordinated cyber attack on the water systems of 30 Minnesota communities. Water safety was not impacted, but the incident does highlight the vulnerabilities of critical infrastructure. The reports, including from the New York Times, that per U.S. and state officials, this may have been the work of Iran. The FBI is dismissing that for now, telling Fox they're not currently blaming Iran as they work to identify a culprit.
5: President Trump blamed Minnesota officials for the cyber attacks. Governor Tim Walz says that's not the case, and the president knows who's responsible. I'm Daria Albinger. This is Fox News.
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15: The KCRG TV9 First Alert forecast, partly cloudy skies and windy conditions, north-northeast winds at 20 to 30 miles per hour, a high 75. Mostly clear tonight with a low of 61, north winds at 5 to 15 miles per hour. Partly cloudy tomorrow, a high of 78. Mostly clear skies for tomorrow night, a low of 60. I'm TV9 First Alert Storm Team Meteorologist Camille Dinka on News Talk 1540 KXEL.
16: It's 80 degrees this hour. 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
0: Well-known author, investment banker, consumer advocate, analyst, trader. Chris Markowski is the watchdog of Wall Street.
17: You want answers?
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0: Bringing America the truth about what really happens in the financial world.
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0: This is the Watchdog of Wall Street.
1: Yes, it is. It is a watchdog on Wall Street show. I try very hard to let politicians certain things bother me and have them live rent free in my head. Try to be as stoic as I possibly can with things. Now you'll hear me yell and scream here on the program. And again, it's me being passionate about the things I care about and being passionate about you, my listeners, that you don't do stupid things and you don't get yourself hurt. Again, my job is to keep people from doing stupid stuff here at the Watchdog on Wall Street Dojo. This past week, I was shaking. I was physically shaking. The Fauci hearings, and again, this is personal in many different ways, and I know many of you out there have lost loved ones

I cover a lot about the Anthony Fauci lives, the myriad of lies, the stuff that he misled, the country about. Mr. Science is a sociopathic narcissist, and I think a bit of a pathological schizophrenic. He went out and told the public narratives that he either knew were untrue or he didn't know much about. Either way, I mean, one of the things I try to explain to people here on the program, if one of my clients asked one of us a question, maybe some sort of tax question or whatever it may be, we don't have the answer. I'm not going to make it up. I'm not going to wing it. I'm going to go get the answer. I'm going to go speak to someone that actually knows. Now, this guy just did whatever he wanted. And you go through this thing and it makes your jaw drop. It's you wouldn't believe it. It's like out of a movie. And then I came across the fact that Anthony Fauci got a pulmonary embolism due to the Moderna vaccine. That almost killed me. And you're new to the program. I know I've mentioned this before, and I'm going to get to it briefly, and I'm not asking for any sympathy or anything like that. But, they wore me out. Personal responsibility. Whose fault it was? I got that pulmonary embolism. It was my fault. I knew I shouldn't have taken the vaccine. But I lived in the state of New York at that point in time, wanting to coach my kids and get slowly and surely back into things. Again, I wanted a lot of things out there. I should have come up with a black market like vaccine card or something like that is what I should have done. I should have broken the law. Actually considering doing that. Then I was concerned. If I get caught with this, how is this going to affect my, myriad of different things? But I shouldn't have taken it. I knew this wasn't good. And after getting COVID, after taking the Moderna vaccine, and I recover from COVID, I didn't really recover. Couldn't breathe. Worse and worse. Over about two and a half month period of time. And I'm not a go to the doctor guy. I'm not. I just, get better. Don't get sick often. Never get sick. And, I go to the doctor, go to another doctor, go to see specialists, all this stuff. You're fine. There's nothing wrong with you. Nothing wrong. You're fine. No, I'm not fine. And they're almost like rolling their eyes at me. I'm saying to myself, why do you think I'm here? I'm not making this up. I don't want to be here. I couldn't finish my workouts. When I was at my daughter's game, was climbing the bleachers to watch. I'm out of breath. And my friend's like, dude, you just something really wrong with you. And I said, I know. But they keep telling me that thing. No, give me breathalyzer, albuterol. Eventually, I convinced them to, go fine. Go take your test for contrast. Like I was test for pneumonia. I was already tested for pneumonia, all these other things. As it turns out, all my lungs were filled with blood clots. Blood clots in my legs. So, I was in the hospital for a week, pumping me full of blood thinners and, did permanent damage to my lungs. And I gotta go back again in September, check out on various different things that are there. So you can understand why I was shaking on Wednesday when I found out that Fauci got an embolism. And again, he probably had it taken care of lickety split right away. Probably was on the Eliquis immediately. But he continued to go out and push this vaccine from Moderna. Again, how much money was made? How much money did Moderna and Pfizer Johnson make off this vaccine? Well, they're still making money.

0: In case you're not aware of this, your tax dollars are still buying free vaccines for people. Yes, but Trump gave, what was it, $1.6 billion pharmaceutical companies for COVID vaccines. It's 2026 going into 2027. The very day that Fauci was giving his testimony, who was on CNBC? But yeah, Dr. Scott Gottlieb. He was a board member at Pfizer, board member, United Health. Do you ever actually take a couple steps back and follow the money and what happened with COVID and how hospitals had incentive to call COVID deaths, just one thing after another. And again, like I said, thinking about this on Wednesday, I almost didn't do the shows on Wednesday. I was so angry. I was trying to rein it in. And I have, I don't know about you, but I've almost kind of blocked a lot of things out. And it's not that long ago. You blocked it out of your mind. Some of the things that would just make me irate. Plexiglass up at everywhere. Radio. I mean, and I'm like, do you understand how stupid this is? And people believed in it. Like that plexiglass is going to stop something. Oh, you mean to tell me the virus cannot travel over the top of the plexiglass? Oh, yeah. What? Remember they made you walk in a single direction at grocery stores? You had to follow stickers. Social distancing. You see, it's funny. People talking about, oh, you know, extraterrestrials. If they were watching us during what happened during COVID, they basically have said, they would tell every other, you know, advanced civilization across the known universe to avoid Earth like a virus, for crying out loud, because we're that stupid. People posting on their social, stay home, stay safe, yelling at people wearing multiple masks, all of this stuff. And I got wrecked, got deplatformed. Yeah, my show got deplatformed, they're basically banned, got kicked off of social media, all sorts of stuff for saying facts. So when I don't get overly excited about the 4th of July, and when people start screaming, oh yeah, land of the free, home of the brave, I'm like, really? Maybe we used to be, but in many respects, we failed that test. And again, people are watching the testimony in Congress. You know, it's funny. What was it? I think in the first day, I think he declared the Fifth Amendment 70 times. And I looked it up. The record in front of Congress for pleading the Fifth is Vito Genovese. Yes. 150 times. But, and Fauci, Biden gave him a get-out-of-jail-free card forever. Pharmaceutical companies. Trump signed that. No. You guys put this vaccine out. Operation Warp Speed. Oh, it's a huge success. We're doing this. Yeah, sure. It's great. Yeah. You get sick, something happens. You can't sue. They gave the pharmaceutical companies a we're putting something bad card. And you start looking in further in regards to ivermectin and how that could have worked and how useful that would have been. But again, it was already too much of it out there. Nobody can make any money on the ivermectin. So we kind of nix that. And you know, it's kind of extraordinary right now that the politics behind this. And again, if you're new to this program, I'm an equal opportunity basher. Okay. I don't like BS. My bowl excrement meter is very, very sensitive, meaning I hate pretty much both parties, which I do. I haven't been a member of a political party for 20 years plus. Left the Republican Party because I got sick and tired of being lied to. And I'm not a communist. I'm not a socialist. And there's really not any few and far between Bill Clinton type of Democrats anymore. So, again, I'll go after both sides when it comes to this. Politics as it stands right now, the Republican Party, they're basically geared up towards running against communism. That's their action thing. They're going to call their opponents communists. If you vote for a Democrat, you're voting for a communist. And for whatever reason, I don't think it's selling because I don't think people are buying it. I think a lot of that socialist communist nonsense, and yeah, they hype it up on Fox News. It's isolated. It's most certainly isolated to certain areas of the country. You get super blue areas out there and you're going to get the occasional win, but that's not going to take over the country. I think it's a loser. It's a Republican Party that hasn't done anything. Hasn't done a damn thing. We haven't reduced the debt. We haven't cut spending. We haven't fixed health care. I go right on down the list. So they're going to run on, you know, you vote for them, you're voting for a communist. But watching the Fauci here, I said these Republicans are stupid. They should just run on, you know, just play clips of Democrats defending Fauci. Because I'm here to tell you, the overwhelming population, like me, they got PTSD from what happened during COVID. And know that we were duped. Know that we were lied to. Government doesn't have any credibility at this point in time. You know, it's interesting, and an actual Republican that has done an unbelievable job, best public servant I've ever seen, quite frankly, in Ron DeSantis here in Florida. I really can't sing his praises enough about what he has done here in the state. And it's interesting. Again, he hasn't endorsed anyone here in the state gubernatorial race to take his spot because he knows they're just a bunch of crooks. He won't do it, even though he's being pushed to do it. And the Republican Party here in the state of Florida, they can't stand Ron DeSantis because he's an honest guy. They're as crooked could be, just like the other side is. Okay? Two sides of the same coin. Well, anyway, Ron DeSantis actually put out a video of the entire speech, Dwight D. Eisenhower's farewell address. And we all know about his warnings of military-industrial complex, but he also warned about, the science-industrial complex that led to Fauci, that led to gain-of-function research, all of these things. He warned us about that, too. Make no bones about it, people. I love this country. And it's up to us, up to you and I, to save it. 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
1: 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It even shows in the language we use. 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
0: Welcome back. Welcome back. It is The Watchdog on Wall Street show. I'm not making this up. This is not, it's not the Bee, not the Babylon Bee. I'm sorry to all of you Sun Devils out there, but come on. Seriously? Arizona State University has decided the path to success runs through TikTok dances and Instagram and personal branding and strategic storytelling. Yep, the schools, and again, if I was a Cronkite family at this point in time, I'd be like, take my name off the school. Take my family's name off that school. The school's Walter Cronkite School of Journalism and Mass Communication is now offering a full Bachelor of Arts in content creation. Yes, let's turn more kids into influencers who can thrive in the rapidly evolving creator economy. Did I mention how much I can't stand people with the tripods at the gym? Come on! Stop! But you know, the funny thing is, you think about it. You know, we're talking about Fauci and the hearings, and you saw, you know, you had members of the Senate dropping F-bombs in them. Will anything come out of it? Anybody want to take a bet that nothing will come from these hearings? Zero. They'll yell and they'll scream, and they'll have their clips that they can put up on their social media pages. They have the clips that they use when they're running for office, but nothing will be done, making us who the greater fools. Greater fools for actually believing that something will be done. No, do I believe that Rand Paul wants stuff to get done? Yeah, he's one of the good guys. They're few and far between. I do. But no, I don't think so at all. Because again, Fauci is, you know, points to both parties. Point to the missteps, the Trump first. Trump shut down the country. He did. He didn't listen to Scott Atlas. He didn't listen to him. He listened to Fauci and Birx. And then after the fact, if you take a look, after the fact, and he knew that Fauci and Birx were wrong, He still went with Fauci and Burks because of politics. But yeah. Arizona State University, right now, not the Babylon Bee, influencing is a college major. Anyway. You know, we went long in the first segment. Gotta go short in this segment. We're gonna get back. Lord, won't they let me buy a Mercedes-Benz? Maybe not. Mercedes-Benz might be banned in the United States. I kid you not. WatchdogOnWallStreet.com. 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We'll be back.
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10: Keep your livestock safe and predators at bay with a livestock guardian dog. They see livestock as an extension of their pack within their territory and prevent losses by discouraging predators such as coyotes from that territory. Bill Costanzo is a livestock guardian dog research specialist with Texas A&M AgriLife Research. He says someone new to guardian dogs will usually want to get an older puppy in the 6 to 8 month old range that has already been bonded to a specific livestock species by the breeder.
14: They'll bond them specifically, for instance, to wool sheep or to hair sheep or meat goats or Angora goats. Other breeders will just say, well, yeah, you know, I bonded them to sheep or goats or maybe both. But some dogs are particular to a specific species. And so if you have wool sheep, for instance, and you get a dog that was bonded with hair sheep, they may or may not do the best job for you with those wool sheep because they were bonded at a younger age with those hair sheep.
10: Common guard dog species are large in stature and include Great Pyrenees, Anatolian Shepherd, and Akbash. Their calmness and protective nature are bred in, so Costanzo says you don't want one that's a mix with another breed.
14: You don't want, for instance, to get a Great Pyrenees that's mixed with a Border Collie. Livestock guardian dogs have been bred for thousands of years to specifically do a certain job, just like Border Collies have been bred to work livestock. These dogs have been bred to guard livestock, so their whole makeup is completely different. Their body structure, their personalities, and things like that.
10: They're independent problem solvers, but can be defiant with traditional dog training, such as teaching them to sit. Learn more about livestock guardian dogs at livingthecountrylife.com. I'll see you in the country.
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15: The KCRG TV9 First Alert Forecast. Mostly clear tonight with a low near 61. Winds are out of the north at 5 to 15. Tomorrow, partly cloudy and pleasant with a high near 78. Winds are out of the northeast at 5 to 15. Mostly clear skies tomorrow night with a low near 60, mostly sunny on Monday with a high near 80. I'm TV9 First Alert Storm Team meteorologist A.J. Rickman on News Talk 1540 KXEL.
16: Currently it's 81 degrees on the Voice of Eastern Iowa, KXEL.
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0: Iron, iron sharpens iron. I believe in competition. Competition allows for better products, allows for lower prices, and we should all desire to compete. You always want to take on the best, compete against the best. You remember that scene in Rocky III, where Rocky learns that Mickey's trainer was kind of putting him into fights with guys that weren't in their prime and weren't as good, and he got really, really upset about it. Kind of realized, hey, you know what? Maybe I'm not as good as I think I am. Well, I was thinking about this past week because a bipartisan Senate bill is now treating Mercedes-Benz as some sort of Chinese spy. Yeah, yeah. And I'm here to tell you the UAW loves this. Yeah, General Motors loved this. A Senate Commerce Committee last week advanced a bill that would codify and expand the Commerce Department's restrictions on Chinese quote unquote connected software in cars. Okay, say it's a national security concern. Oh, Chinese are going to be following people around. Whatever. I mean, we're getting followed around all the time. If China knows when I leave my house to go to the gym every day, do I really care? No, not really, because again, that information is bought and sold a million times already. I got to go around. You got devices in your house. Your television listens to you, for crying out loud. Again, you got to figure out all the ways that we're being spied on any given day. But anyway, unions and corporate interests have hijacked the bill. They have basically put something in, basically, that says, hey, if any company, car company, is owned by a Chinese concern, well, then they can't operate here in the United States. Now, last month, Trump barred Polestar. And I haven't gone because I have a Polestar dealership here in Tampa. I guess they're going to have to shut down. Banned Polestar from being sold in the United States. It's owned by the Geely Holding Company. It's a Chinese company. But for whatever reason it may be, same company makes Volvo. They own Volvo too. They're a majority owner in Volvo. But we're going to allow Volvos to continue to be sold here in the United States. Again, make it make sense? It doesn't. But this bill is going to ban manufacturers from selling cars in the United States if Chinese investors own more than 15% of the shares. It would also obviously prohibit connected software and hardware such as battery packs if they're supplied by Chinese companies. Now, Mercedes-Benz has two Chinese shareholders, two that own 19.7% of the shares. These are passive owners. They can't vote. They can't vote. So basically, based upon this bill, Mercedes-Benz would be banned from being sold here in the United States. What are they going to do with that plant that employs 7,500 workers in Alabama and South Carolina? Correct me if I'm wrong. Did Mercedes-Benz just announce another $4 billion investment in its Alabama plant? You do understand this bill goes through. That's going to kill those jobs and this investment. And quite frankly, I'm going to protect American auto industry. Let the American auto industry protect its damn self, for crying out loud. Put out better quality cars. Compete. Well, we got to protect. All we've been doing is, you know, the Chinese subsidizes their company. Yeah, they do, but we do the same damn thing here. We got to stop being such a bunch of wimps. Go out there and put out a better product, for crying out loud. Compete. That's what you used to stand for here in this country. Oh, we got to have our members of Congress protect our business. No, you either get it right or you get eliminated. Quickly on this other story, this is kind of fascinating. Apple is now moving to a model where you're going to be leasing. It's like basically rent an iPhone. Rent an iPhone, not just an iPhone. 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You can do a Mac. You can do a desktop. You're going to be able to lease these things. They're calling the program Upgrade. 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
22: I mean, at this stage of the game, let's carry through the next couple weeks. Let's finish the CENTCOM plans. Let's finish off the Project Freedom to open up the Strait of Hormuz. We may have to go into Karg Island. We may have to launch some Marines. We can do this. The 82nd Airborne can do this. It's not being done yet. Other islands may be invaded. I don't know. We won't be invading. We won't be having boots on the ground in Iran proper. The islands may have to be taken in order to open up the Strait of Hormuz. And I know oil prices have jumped back up. West Texas now about $80, I think $82. But, you know, I think also it's important. Our economy is in very good shape. Our interest rates seem to be coming down. Consumer spending is strong. Inflation's coming down. You know, think of this. This is just me, or I'm just conjuring this up. There's a sort of Venezuelan model that might work. If Karg Island is the center of the Iranian oil and energy and economic area, if that's the center, which I guess it is, we'd be better off if we ran it. We'll run it better than they'll run it. And we'll run it in a way that leads to their total surrender. Because the economic stuff is the last lifeline they have. Their military stuff has been decimated. And we may have to go and hit Pickaxe Mountain again. And, you know, if they're trying to rebuild nuclear stuff. But there isn't much there, guaranteed. There hasn't been a threat.
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0: the only man who is taking on the Wall Street establishment. 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
1: All right, welcome back. Welcome back, everybody. It is the Watchdog on Wall Street show. Okay. Gotta hand it to the guy. He said he was gonna have government grocery stores, and I guess they're putting up government grocery stores in Manhattan. Welcome to Ma'am Donnie Grocery Stores. Yeah. Anyway, you know, it's funny. You look online and you know, you get the leftists out there. You see, you know, why is everybody against its grocery stores? What's wrong with trying to make prices lower than everyone else? Okay. I'm gonna put this into a different term for everybody out there. Let's just say I'm running for office and I'm gonna promise something. I'm gonna promise to the people of Tampa. I'm running for mayor of Tampa. And I said, you know what? Everyone, you know, should have a Ferraris are too expensive. Everyone should have a Ferrari. It's not right. It's not fair. So we're going to make, and for everyone out there, we're going to make Ferraris $10. Now let's just assume a Ferrari costs 400 grand. I just solved the problem. I just said everybody's going to get a Ferrari for $10, right? Well, yeah, people are going to pay $10, but where's that other $399,990 going to come from? That has to come from the taxpayer. Okay? The actual price of whatever you're selling, it doesn't disappear. You can't make it go away. Now, in the Ma'am Donnie grocery stores, they're claiming that they are going to have a certain amount of items that are priced 30% less than what you would get them at Walmart or Costco. So, you tell me that the people in the Ma'am Donnie, they're so smart, they're so brilliant, they're magical, they're beyond, they have magic, they have socialism magic, that they are smarter. These people with public policy degrees, social work degrees, are able to source products 30% less than what Walmart and Costco can do. The most efficient retailers ever. You have any idea how they manage their supply chains? So you're telling me that these super libs with public policy degrees, social work degrees, are able to figure this out? No. Oh, you also got to throw in the fact that I guess the items that are 30% lower are going to be limited. Meaning what? It's going to be like a mad dash for these items. People are going to be lined up outside. People are going to be fighting over items. Let me ask you, can people come from out of state? What about people from Jersey? What if they came? You're going to have to start checking IDs. And I was like, well, you know, you could always check for income. So you're going to have to bring your tax return with you to the grocery store so you can get the discounted items. Let me explain to you something, okay? Grocery margins are normally 2%. 2%. So guess what? Taxpayer's going to have to make up the other 28%. Got to take a break. WatchdogOnWallStreet.com. 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Maybe we'll get into fair share myths and socialist fables when we get back. 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We shall return.
0: Chris Markowski is the Watchdog on Wall Street. From eyes in the sky to boots on the ground.
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1: Yeah, you gotta pay your fair share, man. Everyone's gotta pay their fair share. Do you have any idea how long I've been hearing that a fair share bit. I was actually shocked by that. This is kind of screwed up. Mamdani actually published the names and addresses of the people that have second homes and have got to pay that extra property tax now in New York City. I'm not kidding. I mean, you tax them fine, but then you're somehow putting this list out. Why would you do that? The only thing I can think of is he just wants to ferment anger and people hating one another. And that's where we live in today's day and age. It's a conversation that I have often with intelligent people in the fact that the modus operandi, for honestly, for both sides, is to get you hating someone else. Hate. I mean, I'm growing up. I remember we used that word sometime when I was a kid. My mother went off. I can't remember exactly what it was. All I remember is I never said it again. You never say that word. Hey, she didn't like the word hate. And that's what they want. They want us to hate someone else. They want us to have conversations. They want us to demonize someone else. And it works for them to divide and conquer. But it's not America, man. It's not. Got to be able to have conversations with people. You're publishing the names and addresses of people that you're all of a sudden whacking upside the head with another tax. And I got to be honest as well. You know, you get people upset in New York. I can't believe they publish. Well, you know what? Move. It's your second. Sell it. You don't have to stay there. Okay. Yeah, there's political risk with certain investments. Let's just face facts. Okay. You got a socialist as mayor. They're coming after you. You don't like it? Leave. Yeah, people come, why are we going to start subsidizing? Well, you know what? You live there. If you don't like it, leave. Anyway, fair share. I've talked about this plenty of times here. I always like to frame fair share whenever I go on. I don't do it anymore. I don't get invited on the liberal shows anymore. I used to, and I'd always, you know, people are like, yeah, you got to pay your fair share. I'm like, what is fair share? Now, how do we frame fair share? And I always like to frame it in terms of time. How many hours out of the day? How many days in the week? How many weeks out of the month? How many months out of the year do I have to work for the government, and how much do I get to keep for myself? That's a question. That's how I frame it. Well, the percentage is No. You want to raise the payroll tax. You want to raise the income tax. Basically, you want me working from January through the middle of September for the government. Once I hit about mid-September, then I can start keeping the rest of the money to myself. And you think that that's fair? You think that that's right? Do you have any idea how hard and how long certain people work for that money that they have earned, that they have built? They don't. They don't have a clue. It's like a myth. It's like this mythical number out there. Fair share. The last bit of data that we've got when it comes to taxes, income. It's just income taxes. Okay. Not anything else. Top 1% in the country paid 38.4% of all federal income taxes. 38.4. 1% of the population. Income taxes. Top 10%. 75%. We have, this is a fact, okay? Leftists out there, look it up. We have the most progressive tax code in the world. Most progressive tax code. Again, we're going in the wrong direction when you're demonizing people like this. I wrote a column years ago titled When the Boss Shrugs. And, you know, one of the worst things about our society, and again, these politicians know this, they use this, is envy. Envy. I want to remind everybody, the great David Fincher film, Seven, Again, it's one of those phenomenal movies, but you only really want to see it one time. Seven Deadly Sins. And if you're not familiar with the movie, I'm not getting into it here on the program. Let's just leave it at that. Pretty violent stuff. But the last sin that they talk about, what's dealt with in the book, is the sin of envy. You can't live like this. You can't look at, oh, you look with this person. If you go out and you bust your butt and you build a living for yourself and you do it in an honest manner, in an honest fashion, that person should be demonized, should be taken down, you should go after them. You should look at people that do well and are successful as an inspiration. I've said this here on the program. If you ever get the opportunity to watch anyone in any type of field, I don't care if it's an artist, I don't care if it's a musician, athlete, go and watch them perform or watch them play and the traits they have, the things that they do. You can learn from that. Again, we shouldn't demonize success. At this point in time, we're almost $40 trillion in debt. We're living well beyond our means. Taxes are not going to solve our problem. They're just not. We have to start prioritizing things here in our country. We want to get the inflation down. We talked about that earlier in the program. Got to live within our means. And guess what? We have to stop being at each other's throats and allowing these people in D.C. to basically get wealthy off our backs. Watchdog on WallStreet.com. Watchdog on WallStreet.com. God bless everyone. We'll see you next week.
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3: This is a Bloomberg Money Minute. Americans spend a remarkably low percentage of disposable personal income on food at home, less than 5%.
4: Which is the lowest share since 1997 when this particular USDA data set began. And it's a lot lower than other countries.
3: Bloomberg Businessweek's Dina Shanker says even though we're not spending a lot of money on groceries, when we do splurge, it's on premium items like tomato sauce.
4: There are so many of those new brands really going for these higher price points. But I think that ultimately it comes down to taste and I think health as well.
3: It does not mean shoppers are splurging on just anything.
4: If you are looking for a specific kind of ingredient, you're willing to spend it.
3: Consumers have a wide range of choices to find the balance of quality and price that works best for them, and many of those who are able are choosing the good stuff. Amy Morris, Bloomberg Radio.
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6: Threats. I'm Carmen Roberts, Fox News. President Trump is threatening to launch more airstrikes on Iran as early as this weekend if Tehran fails to negotiate a deal.
7: We'll be hitting them very hard. At some point, they're going to say, we just can't take it anymore.
6: Iran's foreign minister firing back. Reuters reports he told a Saudi counterpart that any aggression by the U.S. and Israel would be met with decisive response. Fox's Steve Harrigan has more from Tel Aviv.
8: Kuwait reporting attacks from Iran, drone attacks from the early morning hours. No casualties reported. Also confirmation now that Iran did try and attack two oil tankers in the Strait of Hormuz, causing damage to one of them, nearly missing the other, but perhaps causing a short spike in oil prices. In the meantime, President Trump has warned about a major series of attacks against Iran that could be coming. He also expressed frustration in negotiations with Iran, saying the leadership often says one thing and then ends up doing another. It's clear that tensions in the region are rising in anticipation of potential heavy strikes ahead.
6: And the U.S. State Department is telling Americans in the Middle East to leave ahead of that new fighting. Early voting is underway in Michigan's Democratic primary for an open U.S. Senate seat. Progressive Abdul El-Sayed is running against Congresswoman Haley Stevens.
9: Al-Sayed's defending his campaign against accusation in one recent poll that shows him down double digits to the presumptive Republican nominee, former Congressman Mike Rogers.
10: When they say, oh, you're unelectable because your name is Abdul, because for me, I push back and say, you don't know Michigan like I know Michigan.
9: His opponent, Congresswoman Haley Stevens, argues that Al-Sayed's vulnerability comes not from his name, but his policies and rhetoric, including his positions on Israel.
6: Fox's Rich Edson in Dearborn, Michigan. Polls show Al-Sayed leaving Stevens by about 10 percentage points. Primary day is Tuesday. 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
6: A dangerous heat wave is expected to bring record-breaking temperatures to parts of the western U.S. this weekend, prompting warnings for people to stay inside and heightening wildfire risk in areas that are already dry or burning. Even parts of Montana are expected to broil, with a record 104 degrees forecast for Great Falls. President Trump is threatening to revive his anti-weaponization fund if two U.S. senators don't back his attorney general nominee.
23: Republican Senators Tom Tillis and John Cornyn are protesting the nomination of Todd Blanche to be AG. It was acting Attorney General Blanche who gave the order to create the anti-weaponization fund to go to allies who the president says have been treated badly by the legal system, but the DOJ said that order was rescinded. Tillis and Cornyn want to make sure that fund isn't brought back to life, but President Trump said on Truth Social that's what he'll do if Blanche isn't confirmed by the Senate. Tillis posted on X, President Trump clearly intends to resurrect the payout pot for punks. In Washington, Jill Nato, Fox News.
6: Concern is growing after recent cyber attack targeted water systems in at least 7 states, more than 30 in Minnesota alone, and Iran is suspected.
24: The FBI says these malicious cyber hackers were able to change the passwords and IP addresses of the systems that operate and monitor these water facilities. The agency says they received reports of loss of pressure and flooding, which can allow untreated groundwater to seep into the pipes.
6: Fox's Madeline Rivera. And President Trump is blasting his own U.S. attorney from Washington, D.C. He says he 100% disagrees with Jeanine Pirro's decision to drop charges against an Olympic canoeist accused of vandalizing the Lincoln Memorial reflecting pool. DOJ court documents show flawed installation caused the tears. I'm Carmen Roberts. This is Fox News.
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33: The KCRG TV9 First Alert Forecast. Mostly clear tonight with a low near 61. Winds are out of the north at 5 to 15. Tomorrow, partly cloudy and pleasant with a high near 78. Winds are out of the northeast at 5 to 15. Mostly clear skies tomorrow night with a low near 60. Mostly sunny on Monday with a high near 80. I'm TV9 First Alert Storm Team meteorologist A.J. Rickman on News Talk 1540 KXEL.
34: It's 80 degrees this hour. 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
35: Live from the Liberty University studio in Memphis, Tennessee, it's America's favorite gun-toting, Bible-clinging, deplorable...

So you guys did it again. Hello, everybody. Welcome to the Todd Starnes Radio Program. Great to have you with us. We really do have the best. I'm not sure what happened to the music there. My apologies. We really do have the best audience in all of talk radio. I mean, it really is. You guys are just a tremendous audience, and whenever there is an issue or something of that nature, you always jump into action, and that's where I want to start off today. Yesterday, we told you about a situation in, of all places, Tennessee, not too terribly far from where we broadcast our national radio program, involving a veteran's home, a state veteran's home, and we got some intel that this state veterans home, they were having some big problems. Over 100, I think around 140 elderly veterans live at this home, and the air conditioning had gone out. We're in the middle of a pretty nasty heat wave here. It's hotter than blue blazes, and the air conditioning had been out. Now, the state told us that the air had only been out for about 24 hours. That was about it. But we got intel from family members and even some staff members that the situation was a lot worse. As a matter of fact, the air conditioning had been out since Sunday. About it. It was not a priority to make sure these men and women who wore the uniform of our nation were able to, you know, spend their final days in peace and comfort. And instead, many of them were literally sweltering in their beds. We got reports that it was so bad that they were having to change the sheets and the bedding because of the water, of just the sweat and the humidity. So anyway, as soon as we found out about it, I immediately reached out to Congressman David Kustoff, who represents that particular area in Congress. And I said, Congressman, here's the intel we're getting. Can you help these people out? And really within 10 minutes, the congressman had activated his Rolodex. He was reaching out to state lawmakers, emergency management officials, the county.

Forget it. And we only want these lawmakers that are, we want them to do what they promised they were going to do when they were out on the campaign trail. Now, I want to tell you about Congressman David Kostoff for a minute, a man who I consider to be a friend, and also he happens to be my congressman. He represents the district that I live in. And you see him on TV every now and again. He's not an Andy Ogles guy. He's not a Jim Jordan guy, kind of a guy. He's not bombastic. He's a workhorse. And this guy is back in the district every single weekend, and it is a massive, I think it's 16 counties, massive district. And he's out there, and he's going to the festivals, holding the town halls, helping to welcome new businesses, and when necessary, make sure that our veterans have working air conditioning. So I think it says a lot about this guy, Congressman David Kostoff, that he would stop whatever he was doing and immediately take care of his constituents. I respect that. There are a lot of people up on Capitol Hill. You call their office, guess what? You're going to get a voicemail. You're not even going to talk to a human being. So, Congressman, thank you so very much for living up to your campaign promises and being out there. And he's one of the good guys. And he's one of the guys that just works. I'll tell you another guy, Congressman Ron Estes out of Kansas, represents the Wichita area. Same sort of a mindset. You're just a hardworking person. You went to Congress to take care of your people back in your home state, your home district. And I just have great respect for that. So anyway, people were throwing accolades our way. No, we just made calls and we broadcast, but all that to say, and here's where you guys come into this. You guys picked up the phones, and I mean, you helped make a difference, letting people know what was going on. So I just can't thank you enough, and we certainly are appreciative of the work of the local lawmakers as well. Our good buddy from Jackson, Tennessee, Frankie Lax, who alerted us to all of this, and we're just happy to do our part, which is, you know, telling you guys about it. And then you guys, took on the charge. So all that to say, well done. Welcome to the program. We've got a jam-packed show for you today, ladies and gentlemen. Of course, following the developments over in Iran, Carl Higbee at Newsmax really cut to the chase and said what I think many people are wondering: why don't we just go ahead and nuke Iran? I mean, what are we waiting on here? Well, I don't think we're going to nuke Iran. I don't know. But apparently things are starting to ramp up a little bit. Now, China says they're going to be providing Iran with weapons to target American interest and our allies in the region. It's a mess over there. It really is. I don't see this ending anytime soon. And for better, for worse, That's just the reality of it. And I think you guys deserve at least one talk radio program that's just going to shoot straight with you. And I wish that we had, and again, I think that we have been at war with Iran since 1979, and I think we should have handled the problem in 1979. We didn't do that. And every single president from Ronald Reagan on just kicked that can down the road. And Trump got to a point where he said we can't kick it down the road anymore. There's no more road left, and we can't allow the Iranians to get nukes. And using that mindset, okay, I get it. I mean, if you're telling me, and the president has better access to, you know, to the data than I do, the intel, right? I mean, he's not going to steer us down a bad path here. So whatever they gave Trump, it was bad enough for him to say, yeah, we're going to have to go in and we've got to stop this. Now, I just want to say something right out of the gate here. I don't want to see a nuclear cloud over an American city. I really don't. Even New York City. I don't want our country to have to endure something like that. And I don't think you do either. So whatever data was given to Trump, it was so concerning that the president said, we're going to have to go in. And I know that it was a difficult decision to make for this president because he is not a war hawk.

0: So the president made the decision. There's a report out there that there's a lot of back and forth, and there's not a lot of agreement right now in the administration on what to do now. There is a lot of internal strife. There had been reporting out there. The White House has denied this, but and the headline from Mediaite, and I'll just share this with you, Trump exasperated as his top officials at odds over Iran war strategy. According to NBC News, and that's what Mediaite's basing their reporting on, President Trump is increasingly exasperated as the war stretches into its 6th month. Remember, it was supposed to be over, what, maximum 6 weeks, 6 months now. NBC News reporting exclusively that the president recently erupted at top national security officials amid deep divisions inside his administration over how to proceed. The report, citing a U.S. official and people familiar with the discussions, paint a picture of a divided White House. As one U.S. official put it, after all this time, there is no unity. NBC News reports that Trump exploded during a meeting with top national security officials last week over a lack of progress in Iran, yelling expletives. The report says administration officials remain divided over whether the priority should be stopping Iran's nuclear program, protecting shipping through the Strait of Hormuz, or degrading Tehran's missile and drone arsenal. Now, I want to stop right there for a moment. Very rarely do I believe the authenticity of these reports coming out of the mainstream media, and especially when they're using unnamed sources. However, I'm willing to give this story a little bit of credence. Not a whole lot, but a little bit. And here's the reason why. That makes sense, because it tells me that the president's own team is not on board with whatever the plan is. And that's why we've seen it's almost like we're hitting the gas and then slamming on the brakes, right? We bomb Iran. Boom, ceasefire. Boom, we hit the gas. Ceasefire again. Boom, ceasefire. Boom, ceasefire. Then we have this memorandum of understanding that J.D. Vance came up with, the vice president, and I'm not quite sure the Iranians understand the memo of understanding. But there's another part of this that caught my attention, and it was the line about what is the priority. Well, my understanding was, and folks, correct me if I'm wrong here, my understanding was the only reason we were going in was to stop Iran's nuclear program. That was it, right? Regime change was not on the table. The protecting the shipping through the Strait of Hormuz was not on the table. And the degrading of the missile and drone arsenal, that was not on the table. It was always all about the nuclear program. But going back to April the 8th, the Pentagon told us they had not just degraded, but they had destroyed Iran's missile and drone arsenal, which we now know was either not accurate at the time, or it was accurate, but because of all the ceasefires, they were able to rebuild or at least restock whatever missiles and drones they needed, which would imply that either Russia or China would be helping Iran here. And that makes more sense when you realize that Iran has been very, very precise in their targeting of military troops and bases in the Middle East. That would infer that, and we have to infer, that China or Russia is leaking that information or giving that information to the Iranians. But again, what is the whole point of this? I don't think anybody knows. And that's why I think there is some credibility to this report. The same official warned the administration has had a series of tactical victories, but is facing a strategic defeat without any clear policy guidance or a decision about where this is going. Let me ask you a question here. Where do you think all of this is going? I mean, you're looking at what we're doing over there. We're bombing a lot of stuff. We're blowing up a lot of stuff. But what do you think I'm genuinely asking you, what do you think this is really all about. Where is all of this going? Another person close to Trump telling NBC News, the president has become increasingly discouraged by Iran's refusal to strike a deal. The president is exasperated. One ally said, I don't think he believed it was going to be this difficult to get the Iranians to agree to a deal. There was not a real strategy for how long or what they should do to get to that point. He did not intend this to be a long, drawn-out war. Now, the White House Press Secretary Caroline Leavitt came out and said this is all false. The president has a great team whom he trusts, and everyone on the team knows he's the final decision maker. She said he's not going to stand by as they break the MOU, kill our soldiers. Let me stop there. The fact that you're saying this proves we have no MOU. And I'm not sure you can negotiate with the Iranians. They want to wipe Israel off the face of the earth, and they want to wipe us off the face of the earth. They still believe that. So how can you negotiate in good faith with people who want to destroy you? How do you do that? And I think that's, again, one of the challenges the White House is facing here. And it's very possible that the Iranians, they don't want to look, and you wonder if Trump or his team came to them and said, hey, look, if you guys in your nuclear program and you do all these things, we're going to turn Tehran into a destination like Dubai. The reality is the people who control Tehran, they don't want Dubai. They don't want Tehran to become the Paris of the Middle East again. No, they want death to America. They want death to Israel. That's what those people want. And you can't negotiate with those people. So back to Carl Higbee's point, why don't we just, you know, cut to the chase and nuke them? It's a fair thought, but even then, what happens? What happens at that point? So this is going to go on for a while, I'm afraid. I hope it does not impact the midterm elections. I support the president. But the president's team, they've got to get on board here. And we knew going into all of this that there were divisions within the team. You had those who wanted to do diplomacy, and you had others who wanted to blow Iran back to the Stone Age. 901-260-5926. That is our telephone number. That's 901-260-5926. This is the Todd Stern Show.
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All right, welcome back, everybody. This is the Todd Stearns Radio Show. And the military, there have been some reporting that the military was having some shortages, some issues with supplies there in the Middle East. This is the headline from the New York Post. The U.S. military must race to rebuild its supply of munitions, mainly because we gave most of them away to the Iranians, for crying out loud, or rather the Ukrainians, for crying out loud. So anyway, that is a big problem now. You've got the war in Ukraine, the war in the Middle East, and the quantity of munitions has now become an issue that the Pentagon is addressing. This, by the way, from the New York Post, an op-ed written by Bradley Bowman and Mark Montgomery. So, by the way, one of them is a retired rear admiral, both senior directors at the Foundation for Defense of Democracies, and they lead up the air and missile defense program. So that in and of itself could also be a challenge for the nation, for the United States, if we are running short of supplies. And clearly, a lot of people thought this war really was going to last, 4 to 5 weeks, and that's just not the case. What do you recommend the president do, ladies and gentlemen? Do we just do a shock and awe, drop a nuke, and be done with it? Or do we negotiate, or do we just keep the back and forth going for, an eternity? 901-260-5... 26 our number. This is the Todd Stearns Show.

0: septic system shouldn't need a lot of maintenance unless you're putting stuff into it that you shouldn't. Hi, I'm Jody Henke. Avoid septic cloggers and the killers as you're living the country life.
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0: Doesn't seem to be working as it should, take inventory of what kinds of things you're putting into it. There are three basic layers in a septic system. Fats, grease, and oil float on the top. The middle layer is mostly clear, partially treated water, and the bottom layer is for the solids. If too many solids go in, you'll have to pump the system a lot more often, which is expensive. Extension soil management specialist Deanne Presley at Kansas State University says there are two categories of items that can wreak havoc in a septic system. Presley calls them cloggers and killers. Some people make interesting choices about what to flush.
4: A disposable diaper would be a clogger. Cat litter, there are flushable types of cat litter and flushable types of baby wipes, but I would not actually flush anything, even if it said it was flushable, besides toilet paper. That goes for feminine hygiene products, too. Nothing besides toilet paper and human waste should be flushed down the toilet.
0: The septic system also depends on beneficial bacteria and microorganisms to break down the waste. They can't do their job if you pour too many killers down the drain.
4: Standard household chemicals, a tremendous amount of bleach is a bad idea because that can mess up the biological activity. But your septic system will come back from some of those products. Biological activity comes back very quickly. Although you might sterilize your system for a while, that activity will come back.
0: Many of these chemicals could also contaminate nearby groundwater. Presley says to discard harsh chemicals through a local household hazardous waste program and put food waste in a compost pile. Learn more about managing your septic at livingthecountrylife.com. I'll see you in the country.
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7: 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The KCRG TV9 First Alert Forecast. Mostly clear tonight with a low near 61. Winds are out of the north at 5 to 15. Tomorrow, partly cloudy and pleasant with a high near 78. Winds are out of the northeast at 5 to 15. Mostly clear skies tomorrow night with a low near 60. Mostly sunny on Monday with a high near 80. I'm TV9 First Alert Storm Team meteorologist A.J. 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
8: Currently, it's 81 degrees on the Voice of Eastern Iowa, KXEL.

0: All right, so a woman goes into a dentist office, and she's dragging her kids along. I guess the kids had a dentist appointment or something. Cavities, braces, I don't know. That's irrelevant. So anyway, she's sitting down, and she sees in this, and I'm presuming here the dentist is a Christian because he has copies of the Bible in the waiting room. And I want you to, well, before we get to that, Parker, you know, I don't know if you've been to the dentist, but it's an unnerving thing for me.
1: It's not the easiest thing in the world.
0: I would rather have open heart surgery again than have somebody, you know, pulling or yanking or doing something, you know, inside my mouth.
1: Now, I don't know if I would go that far, but when I go, I have to have the gas that makes you a little loopy to where it's just like, you kind of don't think about it.
0: The drugs.
1: Yeah.
0: Some powerful stuff. You got to have the drugs.
1: Absolutely.
0: So I would actually find, I would be comforted knowing that there was, you know, God's word very close by in the dentist office.
1: 100%.
0: Okay. That's what I was thinking. So anyway, this woman, and we've got the video on ToddStearns.com. You have to watch the video. But she's a little, what's the word I'm looking for? Mannish in her hairstyle?
1: I would agree with that.
0: Is that appropriate? Is Helen, you know, she's a woman. She probably could give us better guidance. The hairstyle is more of a manly hairstyle.
1: It definitely is.
0: Right? That's what I was thinking. So she's got this clearly bleached blonde hair. And she's got this little, what is it, a faux hawk, really? I mean, it's not like a big mohawk. Or she's just basically, what little hair is there, she's sort of shaped it into a point.
1: It's really unique.
0: It's unusual. So, but, and Helen, again, this is not a typical lady-like haircut. I don't want to say the woman's manly, but, you know, she's man-ish.
2: Todd, I don't know if I've ever told you this, but in middle school, I had half my head shaved, so I'm not the best person to ask.
0: Okay. Really?
2: Take away the microphone.
0: Yeah, take away the microphone. Jeez, hello. So anyway, this woman is ranting and raving. So she had just left the dentist office, and she's enraged because there are Bibles in the dentist office. Take a listen.
3: So I just went to take my kids to a new dentist, and I walk in and see Bibles on the tables everywhere. And I go to the reception counter and say, hey, what's with all the Bibles everywhere? And they said, oh, they're just there. Da, da, da. And I said, I need to cancel my appointment. I'm not playing games anymore. This is not a Christian nation. You don't need to have Bibles out everywhere in your office. Or you can, and I won't patronize it. So don't tell me that queer people are trying to shove their agenda down people's throats when everywhere I go, there's Bibles around, there's people, let me pray for you. Don't give me that. I'm done.
0: Oh, my. Wow. Talk about a potty mouth. She does need the dentist and a bar of soap, ma'am. So I think maybe, is she saying that she's queer? Is that the whole point? Because that sort of came out of nowhere. But maybe, I guess it makes sense.
1: I guess.
0: It's all very odd. So let me make sure I understand this correctly, Parker. She's willing for the teeth of her children to rot out of their mouths because she got triggered by the Bible.
1: Correct.
0: Okay. I just want to make sure we're following the... Can you imagine the poor kids? You know, they're, what, in 10th, 11th grade? They got no teeth. And they're asking the classmates, they're like, wow, you're only 15 or 16. Why is it that you don't have any teeth? They have to talk to that guy that they got no teeth. And you're like, I'm sorry, what?
1: They might need dentures when they're in high school.
0: It's bad when you get like Efferdent for Christmas. That's not good. No, I think it's pretty funny. But you would have to listen very closely. So I feel bad for the kids because they are going to suffer. They're going to have bad teeth because mommy gets triggered by the Bible. And we don't know if she's a mommy or if she, I don't know, purchased the kids, you know, on a down payment. We don't know. But she's got kids. And she may or may not be queer. But again, what does this have to do with anything? I hate to break it to the law, but the reality is this. In America, it is a free country. Now, I personally believe America is a Christian nation, so I would disagree with the lady there. But the fact of the matter is that that dentist has a private practice. He owns the building. He owns the business. And if he wanted to put copies of Playboy magazine out in the front lobby, he would be well within his rights to do that, protected rights under the United States Constitution. And I'm just telling you, I don't know what's worse, to be honest with you. Is it getting a root canal, or is it having to sit next to some sort of a liberal queer chick with a faux hawk in the dentist office? I mean, at least with the root canal, they're giving you drugs. So there you go. All right. 901-260-5926, our telephone number. That's 901-260-5926. So Mayor Zohran Mamdani is making headlines again. The mayor announcing that he's opening up these city-run grocery stores paid for with your tax dollars. And every item is going to be about 30% less than what you would purchase at, say, Kroger or a Super Low or, you know, I don't know, Piggly Wiggly. Do they still have Winn-Dixies? I don't know. Or a Winn-Dixie if they've got them. We'll throw Publix into. Anyway, it doesn't matter. 30%. So the city is always going to undercut the privately owned grocery stores in New York City. You've got Joanne Areola, who is a New York City councilwoman. And she was on Fox Business the other day explaining why this is such a bad, bad idea. Take a listen.
4: Was to show that $70 million for five stores in one in each borough, you could buy 1 million Costco memberships for less. And it just shows you how ineffective and how much of an overspend it is for five grocery stores that we know are going to fail. In Kansas City, Missouri, back in 2018, they opened up a store just like La Marqueta, and it closed because it couldn't keep its shelves stocked. There was mass shoplifting. The produce was sour. It was not of good quality, and it closed down after they. I think the end result was they invested $29 million. Why are we following a failed model? Because this is a political showcase for Mayor Mamdani to really feed his base.
5: We've been talking all morning about why we don't have Walmarts in New York City, because they're not allowed to operate here. But if they were, Mamdani could have no cost to taxpayer, low-priced groceries in our city instead of spending $70 million on subsidized grocery stores. That's not going to work. Why don't we have a Walmart here?
4: Exactly. And why aren't we maybe extending food benefits that were already in place or giving money to our community-based organizations that run food pantries? They would certainly love the extra money, and they're already doing the job. Five stores, one in each borough, is not going to stop the affordability crisis nor the food insecurity crisis. But what it will do is take whatever savings they're getting at the cashier that's going to just fall onto the middle-class taxpayer.
0: Yeah, and not only that, and we had Liz Peek on yesterday talking about this as well, and she brought up a great point. I didn't even think about this, but back if you live in New York City, you're doing a lot of your grocery shopping actually at these bodegas, which are basically the local neighborhood stores. Much like if you're in Jersey, a Wawa or a 7-Eleven or something like that. So they have these, and they're all family-owned bodegas, and everybody's barely keeping their heads above water because it's so expensive to run a business in New York City. Those people are going to be especially impacted by all of this. But the broader story, and you have to look at what happened over the weekend in Chicago. We have the story at toddstearns.com, and I would urge you to go to our website and read the story about what happened in Chicago, where you had seven subsidized, and these are subsidized with your tax dollars, subsidized grocery stores that shut down in Chicago. And a lot of people are saying, hey, look, this is going to happen in New York City. Kansas City had the same problem. They only had one grocery store. They could never keep the thing stocked, and it's a mess. So what's going to happen? Well, the problem now is you've got food deserts in seven neighborhoods in Chicago as a result of all of this. And you know, another part of it, and this is really on the businesses as well, is that they're not telling you the real reason, one of the real reasons why they're having to shut down these businesses. And it has to do with crime. These predominantly Democrat neighborhoods, crime is off the charts. Shoplifting is off the charts. And a lot of these stores are suffering and are having to shut down because they just can't afford to stay open. Socialism does not work, and it has been proven over and over and over again. And the folks in New York City, you guys are going to discover the exact same problem as Ma'am Dami takes your tax money and buys up these grocery stores. All right, 901-260-5926. That is our telephone number. That's 901-260-5926. You know, I've got to tell you, this segment of the program brought to you by our friends at Newsmax. By the way, today, my last Newsmax show, and then we become a contributor. So I'm still going to hang out with them, but I got to get some rest. I just, the TV stuff kills me. I mean, it takes hours to make my face look this good. You know, I could be doing other things during that time. So it's been a lot of fun, and we have greatly appreciated the opportunities. But today, ramping it up and looking very much forward to getting my afternoons back. Meanwhile, let me tell you about what's happening at Newsmax. Millions of Americans are making the switch. They're watching shows like Greta, Carl Higbee, Rob Schmidt, Rob Finnerty. 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
0: We're halfway through the year, but there's still plenty of time to change how you feel by the end of it. Right now in July, maybe you're feeling frustrated. It's hot, your clothes fit tighter than you'd like, and you're tired of avoiding pictures or saying, you know what, I'll start the diet next week. But imagine this, just 1 month from now, in August, you could already be sleeping better, feeling more energy during the day, and noticing that your clothes are fitting a little looser. By September, you may be looking in the mirror and seeing real changes, losing inches and pounds, going down on the scale. By October and November, those small changes can really start adding up. Instead of dreading the holidays, you could be walking into family gatherings feeling good and ready to be in those family pics. And I know because I've been there, and you can do this just like so many of our listeners.
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8: Albinger, President Trump is warning a new round of strikes on Iran could happen as soon as this weekend.
9: Yesterday, he was at Camp David, where he held the first ever televised cabinet meeting there, pointing to a renewal of heavy strikes, signaling that there is no off-ramp to this conflict yet.
10: We're in there for 5 months. You know, I know what people like to say, because we did a much bigger job, much more important job than we originally anticipated.
8: Fox's Alex Hogan. The president says Hamas has agreed to disarm, provided that Israel meet the conditions of the deal.
11: President acknowledged there will be ups and downs in what is expected to be weeks of intense negotiations to decide what weapons will be turned over to whom and which nations will be on the ground to enforce the peace.
8: Fox's Steve Harrigan. The deal includes a creation of an independent Palestinian state. 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

0: No, we've got the video. You got to go back to the website, todsternish.com. Watch the video of the crazy lunatic queer chick at the dentist office. Just bizarre. What they're up to over there. By the way, coming up a little bit later, we're going to be talking to Kyle Campbell about this California lifeguard. Have you heard this story? Been following this story? A 16-year-old lifeguard and rescued a 10-year-old on Saturday. This is over in California. And the lifeguard is now speaking out. Just a good kid. Ryder Williams is his name. And he made the rescue on Santa Cruz Beach on Saturday. And now he's sort of become like a national celebrity. So the California State Parks put out a statement on the young man's behalf. He says, I was at the waterline about 15 yards from Tower 2, making a safety contact when I looked up and saw a child about 20 yards from the tower, and he lost his footing in ankle-deep water. So then the guy radioed in and threw his radio and sunglasses at the base of the tower and jumped in and pulled the kid out. And the waves were pretty ferocious, and the water was pretty violent. So bystanders also jumped in to help, and the lifeguard yelled at them to get back to shore. I mean, the wherewithal of this 16-year-old kid is pretty impressive. So now what? President Trump is weighing in. There's talk about giving this kid a medal at the White House. So good on this young man. He jumped in and did what a 16-year-old lifeguard was supposed to do, which is save lives, even if it means putting his own life in danger. So just a good kid. The 10-year-old boy was identified by TV station KTVU as named Nathaniel. His father praised the 16-year-old's efforts. He says it was remarkable to bring him back to shore. I mean, Ryder fought the sea, and he really did. By the way, it turns out the little boy, and when you watch the videos, the videos at toddsterns.com, the kid's unconscious, the little 10-year-old. And he was limp, even though he weighed about 100 pounds. That's dead weight. And this 16-year-old just, man, by God's grace, what a terrific story. What a terrific story. It reminds me of the great Ronald Reagan, who was a lifeguard when he was a boy growing up in Illinois. And Reagan saved many, many, many lives, and he kept track of all of them throughout his career. And he was quite the lifeguard. Hold on just one moment here. Reagan actually also, if there's a story when he was governor. That's what I was checking to see. When he was governor, they were at some sort of a highfalutin fundraiser. They had a huge swimming pool there, and apparently a child during the event fell into the pool. Ronald Reagan, in his suit, jumps into the pool and saves the child from drowning. According to the Reagan Library, Reagan saved 77 lives as a lifeguard. And one of the funny stories, I was reading a paper about this, and one of the funny stories about being a lifeguard, you know, Reagan was a pretty good looking guy. I mean, he was a Hollywood movies. He was eventually became a Hollywood movie star, but he kind of had good looks. You know, he was not unpleasant to look at. And the girls loved him. And the story goes that Reagan saved many young ladies from drowning when, in fact, those young ladies knew how to swim. But they would pretend. They would fake it, hoping that Reagan would jump in and pull them out of the water and, I don't know, give a mouth-to-mouth or something.
1: There's a very similar scene in The Sandlot. If you've seen that movie, where it's a bunch of little boys playing baseball, and one of them does the same thing to one of the female lifeguards and actually gets her to perform mouth-to-mouth.
0: Is that right?
1: It's hilarious.
0: Well, they may have gotten that from Ronald Reagan.
1: That's quite the story.
0: Back in the 1930s. Jeez, Lou. Anyway, great. It's a great Reagan story. But good on this young man, Ryder Williams, 16 years old from California, and he's becoming a celebrity. Ladies and gentlemen, August 11th, The Golden Age is going to be in bookstores around the nation. You can go to your bookstore and buy a copy in person, or you can pre-order a copy and have it delivered directly to your home. Now, those of you in the Memphis area, if you're listening to us on KWAM or one of our stations in the Mid-South, we have several others that carry this show, you are cordially invited to our big book launch party. That's next Tuesday, August 4th. You're going to get an advanced copy of the book, and you're also going to be able to meet our entire team. We're going to be there. If you would like information on attending, it's free of charge. We just need to know who you are. So if you would like to join us as our VIP guest for the big book launch, give us a call. It is that simple. 901-260-5926. That's 901-260-5926. We would love to have you with us on Tuesday at 6:30 at JoJo's Espresso for the big book launch party. And again, if you would like VIP info, which is free of charge, give us a call, 901-260-5926. Got to take a quick break, ladies and gentlemen. This is the Todd Stern Show.
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4: This is a Bloomberg Money Minute. The U.S. pork industry, a $27 billion a year business of ham, bacon, chops, and more, has a bit of an image problem.
5: It's pork, and it's catching on the other white meat. Taste what's next.
4: Well, that old TV ad didn't help much because sales of pork products are getting dwarfed now by beef, despite beef prices at all-time highs, and chicken, a more affordable go-to protein source for many of us.
6: Pork demand has been very steady, because we haven't seen large changes in both prices or the quantity being consumed.
4: That's Lee Schultz, chief economist at Ever.ag, who covers livestock and meat and says the big challenge for pork is inflation. That's where a new ad campaign touting pork's affordability and flexibility comes in.
7: What are you waiting for? Taste what pork can do.
4: But Schultz knows that changing consumer taste and preferences about pork and about what they can afford to buy won't happen overnight.
8: Bill O'Reilly here, and this is where Iowa comes to talk. 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
9: What's next for Iran? I'm Daria Albinger, Fox News. President Trump says another round of attacks on Iran could come as early as this weekend, and he is warning that the war is not over.
10: Kuwait reporting attacks from Iran, drone attacks from the early morning hours. No casualties reported. Also confirmation now that Iran did try and attack two oil tankers in the Strait of Hormuz, causing damage to one of them, nearly missing the other, but perhaps causing a short spike in oil prices. In the meantime, President Trump has warned about a major series of attacks against Iran that could be coming. He also expressed frustration in negotiations with Iran, saying the leadership often says one thing and then ends up doing another. It's clear that tensions in the region are rising in anticipation of potential heavy strikes ahead.
9: Fox's Steve Harrigan in Tel Aviv. President Trump is threatening to move forward to create a new $2 billion fund for his allies if two U.S. senators continue to refuse to back his nominee for attorney general. Here's Fox's Jill Nato.
11: Republican Senators Tom Tillis and John Cornyn are protesting the nomination of Todd Blanche to be AG. It was Acting Attorney General Blanche who gave the order to create the anti-weaponization fund to go to allies who the president says have been treated badly by the legal system. But the DOJ said that order was rescinded. Tillis and Cornyn want to make sure that fund isn't brought back to life. But President Trump said on Truth Social that's what he'll do if Blanche isn't confirmed by the Senate. Tillis posted on X, President Trump clearly intends to resurrect the payout pot for punks. In Washington, Jill Nato, Fox News.
9: A plane carrying sightseeing tourists has crashed in Peru, killing nearly 13 people on board. Authorities say that the plane went down in a nearby field shortly after takeoff. 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
9: The late Senator Lindsey Graham was laid to rest this week after services at the U.S. Capitol, National Cathedral, and in his home state. So now the attention will turn to the race for his Senate seat, starting with a special Republican primary on August 11th. Businessman Mark Lynch is among the candidates.
13: What our campaign's about, putting God first again. That's how our country was founded. And that's the only way we will make America great again is with God first again.
9: Graham's sister Darlene is also running. She was appointed by Governor Henry McMaster to serve the remainder of her brother's Senate term. Early voting is underway in Michigan Senate.